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0: alongside Darren O'Day and our producer-engineer Jonathan Chadwick. Ben and Greer with you at Wrigley Field. We go to the bottom of the second inning. Braves nothing, Cubs nothing. Cubs sending up Hap, Horner, and Conforto in the bottom of the second. The original Louisiana hot sauce keeps the flavor bases loaded with three simple ingredients: peppers, vinegar, and salt, and flavor that always hits. It's exactly why the original Louisiana hot sauce is the official hot sauce of the Atlanta Braves. That's Louisiana Hot. Buy you some. 5, 6, and 7 in the order for the Cubs, starting with Ian Happ. First pitch on the way to Happ, and there's a ball low. One ball and no strikes. These Cubs come in with a record of 83-67. They're looking to reach the postseason for the second year in a row. They were eliminated by the Brewers in the divisional round last year. 1-0 to Happ. Nothing wrong with that. Got a fastball over. 1-1. But they've been up and down lately. The Cubs, in fact, have lost 5 of their last 7 games. And in the month of September, they've won 5 times in the 12 games they've played. Happ takes a ball outside. They did, however, just take 2 of 3 from the Pirates here. And they're managed by Craig Counsell in his 3rd season as the general here in Chicago. 2 balls and a strike on Ian Happ. Here it comes from Lopez, and that's hit deep down the right field line. That's trouble. That'll 2-hop to the corner. Going to get it off the wall, Ronald Acuna. By the time he sends it in, Happ is standing at second with a leadoff double. These corner outfielders have a lot of room to cover. Of course, in left field and in right field, the wall recesses back. They call those areas the wells here, one in left, one in right. And, of course, that brick wall covered in ivy has the basket along the top of it. But deep down the right field lines, it's 353 down the right field line, 355 down the left field line. Nico Horner lines it into right center field, down for a base hit. Hip takes off for third. He'll hold there. Happ had to make sure that it was going to get through. And it's a line drive base hit by Horner to put him at the corners.
1: Those wells could explain why Wrigley Park produces 18% more triples than the average park. And that's just, as you mentioned, just a long way for that right fielder to run and makes your throw even longer to get it in.
0: If you send one down the line, those corner outfielders are running a long way just to get to the baseball. You and I were talking about the dimensions before the game. From left center to right center, it's about what you'd expect. It's 368 to the gaps, 400 to center field. Here's Michael Conforto, runners at the corners. Conforto takes a called strike. But the corners really stretch out deep. So a lot of ground to cover if you're Dubon in left or Acuna in right field. Michael Conforto, 237 hitter. Left-handed batter. He's their DH tonight. Pitch from Lopez is a ball high and outside. A double by Happ, a single by Horner. And Lopez hoping for a double play. He'd certainly trade in the run for that. 1-1 pitch. Swing and a miss. That time a changeup from Renato Lopez.
1: That's going to be an important pitch for him tonight, especially against the lefties. Fastball so far, just 92.6 miles an hour. So, yeah, that's a few miles an hour below average and below what we've come to expect from him. So he's going to have to mix and match a little more than usual.
0: Ahead, a ball and 2 strikes. Lopez to the plate. Conforto swings and misses at a changeup. So there's out number 1. It's the swing and miss he needed there. 1 down. The Braves did take 2 of 3 from the Cubs back in Atlanta. That was in May. And like we were discussing, very low-scoring series. In fact, the Cubs never scored more than 2 runs in any of those games. And the Braves won the first 2 games. The Cubs won the last one 2-0 to avoid a sweep. And the 2 teams combined for 15 runs in the series. First pitch is a ball outside of Pedro Ramirez. Correct myself, 13 runs the 2 teams scored in the series. A lot of good pitching, a lot of good defense when these 2 locked horns back in May. Runners at 1st and 3rd, 1 down. 1-0 pitch, big swing and a miss over the top of a changeup. That pitch is his best friend right now.
1: It sure is. He got 3 swings and misses. Threw it 3 times, got 3 swings, 3 misses against Tampa. Now he's got 3 here. So that's been his best swing and miss pitch so far, and usually his 4th most used pitch.
0: inside with a changeup there. Two balls and a strike.
1: You said 13 runs in three games?
0: 13 runs.
1: That dovetails nicely. And the average number of runs per game here when the wind is blowing out is almost 13 runs.
0: Wow.
1: Which is much higher than in and cross.
0: 2-1 low and outside. So there's a chance we could see more runs in game one tonight than we saw the entire series in Atlanta.
1: There is. Those flags are moving pretty good out there in center field.
0: And straight out to left field. Three balls and a strike on Pedro Ramirez. Switch hitting second baseman. Takes ball four low and outside. Missed with a fastball. So that loads the bases for Carson Kelly. Jeremy Hefner, Braves pitching coach, will visit the mound and chat with Lopez. Inning started with a double by Happ. Then a single by Horner put him in the corners. A strikeout of Conforto registered it out. And then Ramirez walked. So that loads him up for Kelly. Go back to what we were discussing last inning about what Walt Weiss told us about Reynaldo Lopez. It has to be better with that command.
1: He does.
0: 14 pitches. Seven balls and seven strikes here in the end.
1: Walt also mentioned he wants to see his slider a little harder. I know I've talked about his velocity a few times already. His slider was so good because the amount it moved and the velocity it was. And right now it really just looks like a little bit slower curveball. So trying to get a little more sharpness back on his pitches.
0: First pitch to Kelly. Low it outside with a slider. Carson Kelly batting ninth, 260 average. Offering on the way and a ground ball weakly to short. Charging Kim flips to second for one, over to first, not in time. A run scores on that ground ball, just couldn't make it happen soon enough. Very slowly hit on the grass, just to the left of the mound and out to shortstop. So Happ scores, and it's 1-0 in favor of the Cubs here in the second inning. Braves do not want to challenge the play at first base. They barely got the out at second. So two down for Pete Crow Armstrong. He's actually hitless in his last 9 at-bats, and is 3 for his last 21. But he's as dangerous as anyone in the league and probably has the inside track on the MVP this year. First pitch to Crow Armstrong is a ball outside. He's 4 homers shy of a 40-40 season. That's only happened 6 times previously in Major League Baseball history. 1-0 pitch, he shows bunt, pulls back, takes a ball low. And this will be challenged by Murphy. I think he's going to win this. It looked like he had the entire pitch in the bottom of the zone. ABS tells us that is a strike. That entire pitch was in the zone. One ball, one strike. Runners at the corners, 2 down. 1-0 Cubs at the bottom of the second. Lopez brings it. And then he misses high with a fastball. That fielder's choice for Kelly. That was his 57th RBI of the year. And the game's first run. Two on. Chasing a miss. Let me correct myself. He is 4 steals shy. Not 4 home runs shy. He's got 41 home runs, 36 steals. Actually, hey, had me crossed up with the notes there. That was a misprint. Two and two on Pete Crow Armstrong. Lopez to the plate. I barely got a piece of a slider to foul it back. We got Crow Armstrong to pop out to Austin Riley and foul ground in the first inning. Crow Armstrong sitting on 98 RBIs for the year. 2-2 pitch. And a liner down the right field line, hooked in fair. That rolls down the line towards the corner. One run is in. Approaching third, Kelly, he gets the green light. Braves at the cutoff man. Olsen holds. It's a two RBI double. And Crew Armstrong, breaking in RBIs 99 and 100 on the season, gives the Cubs a 3-0 lead of the second.
1: That was the exact ball we were talking about, triples. Pete Crow Armstrong had to hold up. He had his catcher running in front of him. Wasn't sure if he was going to go, but that would have been an easy triple for him, one of the fastest players in the league.
0: That was over the outer third of the plate. He went out to reach it and hooked it right inside the line. So here's Suzuki with a runner at second. 3-0 Cubs in the bottom of the second inning. First pitch, a called strike. Hit the inside corner with a fastball. Lopez closing in on 40 pitches for the game. Suzuki with the ground ball to third. That'll be wrapped in leather by Riley. His throw across the diamond is on time, and that ends the bottom of the second. But three runs come across for the Cubs. They score those runs on three hits, no errors, and a man left. We go to the top of the third inning, 3-0 Cubs.
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0: Cubs 3, Braves nothing into the top of the third inning. It's Murphy, Kim, and Acuna coming up for the Braves. Folks, get Wi-Fi so reliable it never gets caught looking. 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Xfinity, imagine that. Well, David Peterson has been handed a three-run lead. Cubs sent seven men to the plate the second inning. A couple of doubles, one by Happ, one by Crow Armstrong, also a fielder's choice to drive in a run, and a single by Nico Horner. So now the Braves looking for a response as we go to the top of the third inning. Murphy, Kim, and Acuna for the Braves in the top of the third. David Peterson, one strikeout at this point. Given up a couple of singles, no walks. Had a double play turn behind him in the second inning. And like Darren mentioned, that's what he has to rely on with that sinker. Anytime someone gets on base, got to turn two. There's a ball low and inside. It's probably what the Cubs liked in identifying him. They know they have the defense to field extremely well behind a sinker ball pitcher. 1-0 pitch, over for a called strike.
1: Yeah, Peterson earlier in the season and Clay Holmes at the deadline, both sinker ballers. And that's what the Cubs like, you know, keeping the ball in the yard even if the wind is blowing out. And an elite defense behind them is going to help them.
0: 1-1 to Murphy and a ground ball, two hopper to short, taken by Horner. Strides and fires, one down.
1: Yeah, looking through some of the defensive profiles, there's not a below average fielder on the field for them. Maybe Carson Kelly behind the plate, but he's more of an offensive catcher. The rest of these guys are really, really good.
0: One down for Ha-Sung Kim. Well, it makes sense that they would go that route. I mean, you think about the times where they're taking the field here, the wind blowing out. They need that ball on the ground. There's a strike on the way to Ha-Sung Kim, nothing and one. And it goes back to a conversation you and I are having about the Cubs all the way back in May about how they have designed this roster for this ballpark. 0-1 pitch, there's a called strike, not just with the pitching and defense, but certainly with the batters.
1: Yeah, the batted ball profile, selectively choosing hitters that have a high percentage of pull-air contact. So pull-side fly balls, because when the wind is blowing at all here, those are going to be out there in those bleachers.
0: 0-2 to Kim, and a called third strike, fastball in the inside corner. He painted that one, that's his second strikeout, and two down here in the Braves' half of the third inning.
1: Yeah, that's the four-seamer I was talking about with David Peterson. He also induced that double play ground ball from Mauricio Dubon on that, and it actually has a little cut to it, so it's moving into a right-handed hitter, and that complements the sinker very well because they're going opposite directions, and it's tough to see the difference when it's on its way.
0: Two down for Ronald Acuna. First pitch changeup, low and inside. One ball and no strikes on Ronald. David Peterson, like we mentioned, from the Denver area, then played his college ball at Oregon. Acuna takes ball low and outside. Peterson, 20th overall pick back in 2017. On the way. Acuna, check swing, he went. 2-1 now on Ronald. While the Braves have seen Peterson so many times over the course of his career, this is the 15th. This is the first time they've seen him this year. Saw him three times last season. 2-1, low and outside. Three balls and a strike on Acuna.
1: Can we just tell Ronald that every pitcher plays for the Phillies?
0: That's a great plan. Elite torch Philadelphia. Got a hitter's count here. 3-0 Cubs in the top of the third. 3-1 check swing, he went. That slider down and in fooled Ronald, so 3-2. Just creeping past twilight here in Chicago as night begins to fall over the city. 3-2, bounce foul over by the Braves dugout on the first base side. Under the lights in Wrigley, that'll be the case for all three games in this series. We're hoping we get cooperation from the weather the next two nights, as there should be some rain in the area. 3-2 is high, and there's ball four. Two-out walk to Ronald Acuna. That extends the inning for Drake Baldwin. Telling you about David Peterson, his late father was a horse trainer. So Peterson grew up spending as much time in the stables as he did on the baseball field. And his dad actually was one of the trainers for Seattle Slough. And that was the horse that won the Triple Crown in 1977. Craig Baldwin takes a called strike. And Peterson tells a story about how his grandparents were extremely influential in raising him and some of his coaches along the way. Like we mentioned, that includes Walt Weiss, who coached him when he was in high school. 0-1 to Baldwin. And Drake sends it foul into the seats along the left field line.
1: Walt is such an interesting dude. You know, at the Rays series, he knew Griffin Jacks from his childhood as well. And that's just how cool he is.
0: Yeah.
1: He's buddies with all these major leaguers that grew up playing with the Suns.
0: 0-2 on Baldwin. Here it comes from Peterson. And a ground ball foul on the right field line. The real interesting thing to me about that story is I was getting the story from Walt before the game. He said, back then, I was actually coaching more football than baseball. And this was right after Walt finished his playing career and before he really got into managing and things like that. And he coached a lot of football. There's the pitch on the way to Baldwin. There's a ball up and in. And he said that he took a group of 6-7-year-olds and coached them all the way up through high school. And he was the head coach of the JV team. And then when the varsity would play, he was on the sidelines or up in the press box, helping a lot with the quarterbacks and with the offense. Drake swings and misses, a slider away, takes care of Baldwin. That strikeout ends the top of the third inning. Yet Walt told me that when he was in high school, he was the high school quarterback and had a pretty good football career when he was in high school. We go to the bottom of the third inning, 3-0 Cubs.
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17: 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And when it comes to home improvement needs delivered right to your door, the Home Depot is how doers get more done.

0: Ben Darren and Jay Chad with you into the bottom of the third inning here at Wrigley. It's a 3-0 lead for the Cubs. They sit 7 to the plate in the second inning, scored 3 times. RBIs from Crow, Armstrong, and Kelly. And it'll be Bush, Bregman, and Happ for the Cubs in the bottom of the third inning. Nono Lopez trying to get back on track here in the third. He struck out Bush in the first inning with a couple of changeups. First pitch, slap foul into the screen down the left field line. 0-1 on Michael Bush. Lopez at 40 pitches, and he misses high to Bush. Dodgers have an early 4-0 lead on the Reds. Actually, that game's moved along into the eighth inning. Reds are hoping to gain some ground on the Dodgers for that 2 seed in the NL postseason picture. Bush takes the ball low. But it's hard to count on the Reds to do any favors.
1: Yeah, they're already counting down the days till the season's over.
0: There's a 2-1 pitch on the way. Bush a check swing, fouls it off to the bricks of the backstop. Mets and Orioles tied at 1 in the fourth inning. Yankees have a 1-0 lead on the Twins in the bottom of the third. Phillies are off tonight. They start a series in D.C. tomorrow night. 2-2 port foul into the Braves dugout. All those scores delivered to you by Saia, the official freight carrier of the Atlanta Braves. Really interesting storylines along Major League Baseball going into this week in terms of the playoff picture. That includes this series. 2-2 pitch. Just missed the outside corner with a curveball. So the count runs full on Michael Bush.

0: scouts. And you can't take a step out there in that press room without bumping into a scout. They're everywhere. They're out here trying to get eyes on their potential opponents. There was no urinals to use in the bathroom because there were nine scouts in there before the game.
1: Here's Ian Happ. He takes the ball outside. Bunch of advanced scouting, isn't it?
0: Yeah, they go see the team that they might potentially play next round and try to get some recent trends and little things that only the veteran eyes of a scout can pick up on the books.
1: 1-0 pitch. And then misses outside. Two balls, no strikes. White Sox have a 2-0 lead in Cleveland against the Guardians. That's game one of a very big series between those two teams. There's the 2-0 pitch. Over for a called strike, 2-1. Guardians and White Sox starting a 3-game series in Cleveland. They're separated by a half game at the top of the American League Central. And the Guardians are looking for their third straight American League Central title. White Sox haven't won that division since 2021. 2-1, a strike on the inside corner. And those White Sox have actually dropped five of their last six. They've been slumping. But they lead 2-0 in Cleveland tonight. Lopez drops the set to the belt. Pickoff over to first base. Not a great throw, and Olson was able to scoop it up as it was low. Blue Jays are hosting the Tigers. And the Jays, with a record of 75-75, are actually one game back of the final wild card spot in the American League. Well, they're trying to find their way in the last few weeks. Runner goes, 2-2, misses high. Throw down to second base is too tall. Sung Kim had to leap up into the air to keep Sean Murphy's throw from going into center field. And it's a stolen base for Michael Bush.
0: Ronaldo Lopez very deliberate to the plate. So these Cubs do steal bases. They're 10th in the league with 105 bags. Michael Bush, not really one of the main threats. That's just his third stolen base of the year. But if you know you have something on the opposing pitcher, these Cubs are going to take advantage of it.
1: Now 3-2 on Happ, who doubled and scored in the second inning. Cubs leading 3-0 in the bottom of the third. The payoff pitch. And a ground ball to second. Ozzie dives, smothers it from a knee, throws to first. A bang-bang play, and they got him. Ozzie got just enough on it to get it over there in time for the out. And when he went to a knee, he had a hard time getting a good grip on it. Ozzie's slow to get up out there at second. He nods to say, yeah, I'm okay, but it's like he was taking inventory on his body before he popped up to his feet.
0: That's a heck of a play to save a run.
1: Nice job by Olson getting down low. Taking that throw for the second out. Over to third base for Michael Bush. Nico Horner takes a ball inside. That's our Truist play of the game, brought to you by Truist. 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Truist, leaders in banking, unwavering in care. 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Nifty play at second by Ozzie. Righty-righty matchup versus Horner. He singled and scored last inning. 1-0 pitch, low and inside. Lopez has got to find a way to get Horner right here and keep that leadoff walk from coming back to hurt him. 2-0 in the air, slicing away from Ronald, charging to his left, can't get there. It's a base hit down the right field line. An RBI single by Horner. He's 2-for-2 in the game. It scores the run, and it's 4-0 Cubs of the third inning. Hitted down the right field line, slicing away from Ronald. He was doing everything he could to get over there, but that ball just kept spinning further and further from him.
0: Going back to that stolen base. You know, that's probably not a run. Ozzie fields that ball, flips it to second. That's just a single instead of run. That's the importance of a stolen base.
1: Conforto takes a called strike. And on top of that, a leadoff walk to get him on base.
0: That's right. You know, my old manager, Buck Showalter, would say, we're not giving out free 90s. We're fighting for him. And Ronaldo, if he wants to control the running game, he's got to be quicker to the plate or pick over more.

0: Conforto misses outside. A lot of contact in this one. Cubs with five hits versus Lopez and leading 4-0. That's drilled deep down the right field line to the corner and one hopping into the corner. Around second and route to third, Horner, they windmill him to the plate. Olsen takes the cutoff throw deep and right, and he holds on to it as the runner comes across the score. It's 5-0 Cubs on the double by Michael Conforto. And unfortunately, what we're seeing out of Reynaldo Lopez tonight looks a lot like what we saw out of him in his last turn versus the Rays. Looks like the second verse of the same song.
1: It just doesn't appear that the pitches have the finish on them that he's used to. And it's, to keep this Cubs offense down with suboptimal stuff is a real challenge. So you're going to have to be very fine with your location, and he just hasn't been able to do that so far.
0: And with that, A.J. Smith-Shawver gets up and starts tossing in the Braves' bullpen. 5-0 Cubs in the bottom of the third. So they've scored more runs in the first three innings tonight than they scored in three games versus the Braves back in May in Atlanta. Pedro Ramirez takes a ball, though. He walked Ramirez in the second inning. There's a ball, though. Two balls, no strikes. Pitch in the air to deep center. Michael Harris drifts back, has it measured, makes the catch. There's out number three, but more damage done versus Reynaldo Lopez. Two runs, two hits, a walk, and a man left. We played three. We go to the top of the fourth inning. 5-0 Cubs.
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0: Well, the Braves already trailing 5-0 as we go to the top of the fourth inning. Reynaldo Lopez gave up 3 runs in the second inning, 2 runs in the third inning. And David Peterson feeling comfortable out there on the mound for the Cubs with a 5-run cushion. He'll face Olson, Albies, and Harris in the top of the fourth inning. Northside Hospital Cancer Institute, one of the nation's leading and largest cancer programs. Northside is built to beat cancer. Alongside Darren O'Day, Ben Ingram here with you for game one of this series. Olson 0-for-1 with a strikeout versus David Peterson. First pitch from the lefty. Olson shows bunt. Yes. Pulls back and takes the ball low.
1: A little trickery.
0: Well, third base line's wide open. Third baseman Alex Bregman was set up for the shortstop and normally play. And the 1-0 pitch on the way to Olson. Ball low. And an ABS challenge here from Carson Kelly. Video board says that's a strike.
1: Well, Matt's fake bunt had the intended effect. Alex Bregman just had to come in. Well, now he's rotating back. But he came all the way into the cut of the grass to defend against that bunt. Now he's slowly moseying back to his deep shortstop position.
0: I mean, Matt's not a track star, but if he had put that bunt down, he could have walked to first base. That's how far Bregman was. There's a called strike. Again at the bottom of the zone with a sinker. One-two from Peterson. Olson swings and misses at a slider low and away. Fourth strikeout for Peterson.
1: Yeah, you mentioned the bottom of the zone. And that's the key for Peterson. Big, tall lefty, 6'6". High arm angle sinker guy. So he wants to work the bottom of the zone that has a very drastic downward angle when he's down the bottom of the zone. When he gets up to the mid-thigh, then he can get in trouble.
0: One out for Ozzie Albies. Ozzie swings and misses at a curveball. And with that 5-run lead, he knows that there's some room for error. I mean, if he misses one, gives up a solo home run, big deal.
1: Right.
0: His 0-1 pitch. Albies swings and misses at a fastball down and in. Nothing and two on Ozzie Albies. Peterson, tug of the cap. Big, tall left-hander. Black glove fanned out in front of his face. He peers into his catcher, Carson Kelly. He stands on the third base side of the rubber. Swivels on the 0-2. That time he bounced a changeup. Peterson nods in agreement with his catcher, Carson Kelly. Wind up in the 1-2 pitch, and he strikes him out with a fastball. 3 straight strikeouts for Peterson going back to last inning, and he has 5 for the game. The time went up and out of the zone with a fastball. And his fastball is only about 92-93, but the location's been really good.
1: Really good. And he's not a big strikeout guy, just 30 percentile strikeout rate. So he's well below average.
0: Michael Harris with a 2-hopper to first base. That's gloved by Bush. Tosses to Peterson, and it's a 1-2-3 top of the fourth inning. So Peterson cruising. We go to the bottom of the fourth. 5-0 Cubs.
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0: Bottom of the fourth here on the north side. Cubs 5, Braves 0. Ronaldo Lopez labored through three innings pitched. 6 hits, 5 earned, 2 walks, 2 strikeouts. He will give way to the 23-year-old right-hander A.J. Smith-Shawver. A.J.'s pitched in 5 games this season, all 5 of those being starts as he works his way back from Tommy John surgery last year. So this will be his first relief outing. He's made 1 career relief appearance, and that was his Major League debut. He tossed 2 1/3 scoreless all the way back on June 4th of 2023. So I, for one, am excited to see what A.J. looks like out of the bullpen. I think he can really take a step forward with that stuff. I think he could be a weapon in the postseason for the Braves.
1: Well, to see that looks like right here. Here's Carson Kelly. 9-1-2 in the order. There's a called strike. Back in 2024, A.J. Smith-Shawver made 1 major league appearance. It was here in May of that year and pitched 4 1/3 really good innings. There's ball low and outside, but injured his oblique that day. We never saw him the rest of the year, but he was really good that day. So he's been on this mound before. 1-1 on Carson Kelly. Here it comes from Smith-Shawver. There's a pop-up. Back of first, backpedaling into shallow right, Matt Olson. And Matt is there for the out, 1 down. 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
0: You know, I had completely forgotten about that appearance. In 24, he looked so good, so sharp, lots of strikeouts, really attacking hitters.
1: Armstrong swings and misses. Nice curveball.
0: And we were thinking, the sky's the limit for this kid, and he got hurt. And then the beginning of last season, recovered from the oblique, had a stretch, a really nice stretch of starts, and got hurt again. And that's the reality of this game. It takes a toll on the body. Just a young man at 23, but injuries can pop up for anybody.
1: Yeah, he was just 21 that day that he pitched here 2 years ago. His 0-1 pitch. Swung on, missed. Fastball 98. That's what you're talking about with him out of the bullpen.
0: Very enticing set of skills he has. And he's going to be asked to go a little longer here today, but I think if you ask him to go 1 or 2 innings, he could give you 98 to 100.
1: Oh, 2. That'll be found back. She went back to the heater. And you start thinking about that, and you're thinking about Smith-Shawver and Didier Fuentes, who could be flamethrowers out of the bullpen for an inning or even 2.
0: Yeah, that's such a weapon in the postseason to have guys that can go multiple innings.
1: 4-2 pitch, low and outside.
0: And they both have top-shelf stuff. And for A.J., his command isn't quite where he wants it to be as he's working back from Tommy John, and he could get away with that a little more in the bullpen.
1: 1-2 to Crow Armstrong. He misses outside with a splitter. 2 balls and 2 strikes on Pete Crow Armstrong. He had a 2-RBI double in the 2nd inning. RBI is 99 and 100 on the season for him. 2-2 pitch. That's poked out past 2nd. A base hit in the right field. Went to the splitter. That was the 3rd splitter that Crow Armstrong saw. And that time he's able to get wood on it. He's now 2-for-3. And a runner at first base with 1 down. You know, what's interesting about this Cubs team, we're talking about the last time we saw the Cubs back in May in Atlanta and how different of a team they are now. And I think the biggest thing that's different is Pete Crow Armstrong and where he's hitting in the order and the kind of season that he's having. He takes a huge lead at first. Suzuki sends 1 foul. And Crow Armstrong, we already knew about him. I mean, a good player. And certainly on the rise, 24 years old. But when we saw him in Atlanta, they had him batting 8th and 9th in that series. And it wasn't long after that that they bumped him all the way up to the top of the order. That's really when the Cubs started playing some of their best ball.
0: Yeah, he's a game changer, much like our leadoff hitter, Ronald Acuna Jr.
1: Very similar. Pick off to first base, Crow Armstrong back into the dive.
0: The power-speed combinations that are just rare to find. And he's been streaky most of his career. But the top-end talent was there when he would be hot. And that's like when he would struggle, they'd put him down at the bottom. Well, he hasn't struggled. He's been a top, made a mechanical adjustment, and just been very consistent.
1: 5-0 Cubs, bottom of the 4th. Pickoff over to first base and back in Pete Crow Armstrong. He's leading the league in stolen bases. He has 36 of those. pitch misses high. Fastball 95.
0: And you know he's motivated to run too, right? Just four bases shy of a 40-40 season, which is a very exclusive club.
1: One ball and one strike on Seiya Suzuki. There goes the runner. Pitches a ball. Throw down to second. It's a stolen base. His 37th steal of the year. He's that much closer to a 40-40 season. Now three steals away from joining that club. He would be the seventh player in Major League history to do it. That'll be fouled back. Jose Canseco, Barry Bonds, Alex Rodriguez, Alfonso Soriano, Ronald Acuna, and Shohei Ohtani. Those are the six players in the history of the game who have posted a 40-homer, 40-steal campaign. And Crow Armstrong now three steals from becoming the seventh member of that club. 2-2 pitch. Fouled off into the seats along the second deck. And a 2-2 count. I don't think the Mets knew what they were getting rid of when they traded Pete Crow Armstrong.
0: Yeah, that's nightmare fuel for GMs. Trading one of your young top prospects and then him going on to win the MVP for somebody else.
1: And a potential 40-40 season. They got Javier Baez in that deal. A little bit low and inside with a fastball. This will be challenged by Sean Murphy. Looks like a good challenge from here. Would mean a strikeout if it's overturned. That'll be overturned. So two down after the strikeout of Seiya Suzuki. Now you can't blame Paul Clemens for ruling ball because Murphy was set up on the other side of the plate. And while the pitch was a strike, he missed his spot. And Murphy was trying to reach over very quickly to grab it. But it was still a strike. Nice job. Two down for Michael Busch. There's a first pitch strike. Michael Busch with a strikeout and a walk. Also a stolen base and a run scored. 5-0 Cubs, bottom of the fourth inning. Runner at second, two away. A.J. Smith-Shawver. Kicking the delivery. Sent foul into the seats down the left field line.
0: Yeah, I'm just thinking about what you said there. When I first got in the league, 2008, if your catcher didn't catch the ball properly, very rarely would it have been called a strike. You know, if you missed by 18 inches, you missed all the way across the plate, you're not getting it. Well, now you do. If your catcher, you know, if the umpire misreads it, your catcher can check. Yeah, that's a strike. And that certainly favors pitchers.
1: 0-2 and a weak ground ball to second. Ozzie Albies fields cleanly. Wings it over to first base. There's the third out. That wraps up the bottom of the fourth. No runs, one hit, no errors, and one left. We go to the top of the fifth inning. 5-0 Cubs.
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0: alongside Darren O'Day and our producer-engineer Jonathan Chadwick. 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It's a 5-0 lead for the Cubs. And it was a clean bottom of the fourth inning. 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Picking up on what you were saying right before the third out took place about pitchers before the ABS era missing their spots, and the pitch could still be over the zone, but you're never getting that call. Umpire can see where your target was, where the catcher was set up, and even if it's in the zone, it doesn't look like a strike to him, so you'd never get the call. There's a ball low and inside. And I think about a conversation that you and I had during spring training where we were talking about ABS. I don't know if you remember this or not. I'm sure we had multiple conversations about ABS. Here's the 1-0 pitch on the way to Mauricio Dubon. And there's a ball high. And I remember you saying there are things that we can plan for and think about now, but there are also going to be things that take place during the season that nobody really thought of that could turn out to be advantages or disadvantages for one side or the other. There's a called strike. I'd say that's one of them, because I don't think we've ever thought about it like that before.
1: Yeah, most rules here in the last 10 or so years have all been made to help hitters, because MLB wants more action, more plays being made in the field.
0: 2-1 from Peterson in the dirt, 3-1.
1: And the level of stuff that the pitchers have been able to develop, nasty breaking balls, hard fastballs, makes it so hard to hit now that we're trying to promote more action during the game. And I understand and I like it.
0: 3-1, called strike, 3-2.
1: And it's hard, though, when you pitch without it. It's like, I wonder how that would have changed my career, you know, if we're being a little selfish. But I think on the whole, if you examine it now, it has helped hitters.
0: Right.
1: There's just certain facets of it where pitchers are going to succeed.
0: To be quite honest, I can't imagine you watching the game in the ABS era and not thinking, my goodness, what would it have looked like for me if I'd had that? There's a ball high and outside and a leadoff walk in the fifth inning. You've told me before that you would not have done well with the pitch timer. And that'd have been a tougher adjustment, I'm guessing.
1: I did have the pitch timer. Gosh, when did I use it? In the minor leagues.
0: Minor leagues, yeah.
1: Yes. And I was fine. I got a little slower as my career went on. I had some catchers I wasn't quite on the same page with, and I got in the habit of being slower to the plate.
0: Okay. Austin Riley pops one up into foul ground. That'll reach the seats down the right field line. That comes down the screen into the first row.
1: If you're a pitcher out there and you don't trust your catcher's game calling, and now you have to do all the thinking, and I only have a couple brain cells, as we've established, it takes a while to figure out what you want to throw. What have I already thrown them? Do I remember my scouting report? And that just really slows your pace down. And that's something I ran into, not in Atlanta, but earlier on. And there's various other things. But yes, I was a little slower.
0: 0-1 to Riley. There's a ball outside. So, and that's interesting, because sometimes if a pitcher has a pitch timer violation, we feel like physically maybe he's not ready yet or he's trying to go through his motions. Sometimes that could be mental.
1: It certainly could.
0: 1-1. Riley pulls it foul to the end of the Cubs dugout. Let's pause 10 seconds for station identification on the Atlanta Braves Radio Network.
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0: 5-0 Cubs, top of the fifth inning. Braves have a runner at first. No one out. And the 1-2 to Riley. Outside, two balls, two strikes. Towards the end of your career, we did have the PitchCom system, right?
1: The very last year, yes. It took some getting used to as well.
0: There's the 2-2 pitch. Ball high and outside.
1: And part of the reason I was slow at the end of my career is I used a very complicated set of signs.
0: Right.
1: And I had a couple catchers that couldn't remember how it worked. There's a lot to remember for a one-inning guy. I give him that credit. It's not like I'm a starter and I'm asking to use this. But I did not like my signs being stolen.
0: 3-2, broken bat shot out to short. That's taken by Forner to second for one. Over to first, not in time. The barrel of that bat went right by Peterson, and it landed just back of the mound. That bat completely busted, went right above the handle.
1: Austin caught that off the very cap of the bat. When you hit it that far out on the bat, it stresses the wood grains and you get those catastrophic breaks like we saw there. That thing, very dangerous javelin flying through the air.
0: Runner at first for Sean Murphy. Braves trailing 5-0 in the top of the fifth. Murphy 0-1 with a ground out to shortstop. That swung on, missed. Can you go through what those complicated signals were and what the...
1: Sure.
0: I think our listeners would love to hear how complicated it actually was.
1: It really just depends on, you have to remember the previous pitch that I just threw. That's the key for everything.
0: A one pitch. Murphy pulls it foul.
1: And so if you're the catcher, it's the previous pitch you called. It shouldn't be that hard, but for some catchers, they have all this information in their head, right? They're trying to remember the scouting report, you know, how good the runner is. They're the field general. So I had one catcher in particular that would continue to forget what the previous pitch was, and that would be the indicator in the sign system. The next sign would be hot. So,
0: offering on the way. Ball low and outside. So if your last pitch was a slider,
1: mm-hmm. that would be a three.
0: You're looking for another three to double up on that pitch.
1: The three would indicate the next sign was hot. So
0: okay.
1: If the first three comes the fourth sign in the sequence, it's the fifth sign.
0: There's a 1-2 pitch. And a called third strike on the inside corner. He strikes out Murphy, two down. So if you're going to double up on a slider, you'd need 3-3 after you already threw a slider.
1: Correct. And you know, we use other signs as well. That's the sign that we particularly struggled with in that one situation. But there's all kinds of systems you can use. They don't need them anymore, which is interesting.
0: Two down for Ha-Sung Kim. And a ball outside. How much of that was inspired by the sign-stealing era?
1: A lot. Now, there were rumors of that going around years before it was exposed. It's hard to keep a secret in the major league player circle.
0: 1-0 pitch, and that's popped up down the left field line. Bregman and Horner are under it and into the screen, and catching the ball is Alex Bregman. He went over the sidewall into the screen and made the catch. Were they saying that it was not caught? I thought I saw Ramon De Jesus signal out. Oh, no, he didn't catch that ball.
1: It was close. It was a really good effort. Might have got a little nacho cheese on his cheek. He took a dive into the stands there.
0: One ball and one strike on Ha-Sung Kim. 5-0 Cubs. Kim takes a ball high. And maybe I shouldn't say sign-stealing era. I guess what I mean is using cameras and technology to steal signals, like the Astros and maybe some other teams are doing at that time.
1: It was very prevalent, in that era.
0: 2-1 from Peterson. Ground ball to shortstop. Horner wraps it in leather. Underhand toss to the bag. Ramirez is there at second. They get the lead runner in Riley for the third out. So no runs, no hits, no errors. One left. We're halfway home. We go to the bottom of the fifth inning, 5-0 Cubs.
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0: Cubs 5, Braves nothing. Into the bottom of the fifth inning. Bregman, Happ, and Horner coming up for Chicago. Folks, you ever wonder what a home run tastes like? It's a little peppery, it's a little tangy, and it's a lot like the original Louisiana brand hot sauce, the official hot sauce of the Atlanta Braves. That's Louisiana Hot, buy you so. Alex Bregman, 0 for 2, the ground out to second, a pop out to third. A.J. Smith-Shawver, who came along in the fourth inning in relief of Reynaldo Lopez, back out there for the fifth. First pitch to Bregman, over for a called strike. The Brewers are off tonight. They'll start up a series in Pittsburgh tomorrow. And they have a dozen games left. They've won 93 games. A one pitch. That's a bottle rocket straight up into the infield. Matt Olson gives way to Ozzy Albies, and on the grass directly between second base and the mound, makes the catch at one down here in the fifth inning. That'll be something to watch here with the Brewers to the end of the season. They have to go 7-5 or better to win 100 games for the first time in franchise history. They've never won 100. On the flip side of that coin, the Angels are at home tonight versus the Mariners. The Angels have lost 93 games, so they have to go 7-5 or better in their final 12 to keep from losing 100 for the first time in franchise history. There's a called strike. And the Angels are the only team in Major League history to never lose 100 in a season. And that could change this year. One down for Ian Happ. Happ takes ball inside. And they've had some really putrid teams out there a lot of years, but they've never lost 100. That surprised me.
1: Putrid, such a good word. Makes me think of garbage.
0: Some of their fans would probably agree with that. That'll be swung on and missed.
1: Yeah, I hope that team, that's a sleeping giant out there. I hope that new ownership group turns it around. That's the team that I was drafted by and came through the minor leagues and made my debut with. So I have a certain fondness for them.
0: That makes sense. 1-2 pitch and a fly ball to deep center. Going back quickly now, Harris to the wall. He leaps up into the air fearlessly and brings it down as it goes into the ivy. Michael Harris had a bead on it, went back to left center field. Perfectly timed jump. Makes the catch and then right into the ivy. Two down. What a play.
1: And I would love to see Pete Crow Armstrong at the top of the rail there. Just a little golf clap for Michael, because he's known to patrol this area and make catches like that. Not an easy wall to play either. It's very unusual for a center fielder.
0: Nico Horner takes a ball inside.
1: All right, most walls are soft now.
0: Right.
1: And they don't have plants growing all over them.
0: I mean, there's no give out there. Two down for Nico Horner. Horner going to challenge Harris. Harris right in line with it, makes the catch. That's a 1-2-3 fifth for A.J. Smith-Shawver. So we've completed five. We go to the top of the sixth. 5-0 Cubs.
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0: you're just now tuning in, we haven't missed the Braves doing anything yet, trailing 5-0, unfortunately. It'll be the top of the order here in the top of the sixth inning. And trying to come back, get into this game. It'll be Acuna, Baldwin, and Olsen. And this is the Georgia Lottery home run jackpot inning. If the Braves hit a homer here in the top of the sixth inning, our contestant James Peterson in Decatur will win $2,500. 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Georgia Lottery, today could be the day. Great to have you with us on a Monday night alongside Darren O'Day and our producer-engineer Jonathan Chadwick. Ben Ingram here with you from Wrigley Field. First pitch swinging, and Acuna sends a one-hopper to second base to his left. Ramirez gloves, has time, throws to first base, gets the out. And one down in the sixth inning.
1: David Peterson, 6 strikeouts already. I mentioned he's not a big strikeout guy. His season high is 8. He's done that 3 times, twice against the New York Yankees.
0: He's got to be really comfortable with a 5-run lead here in the sixth inning. Here's Drake Baldwin. Baldwin takes the ball low and outside. Game 2 in this series tomorrow night, 7:40 Eastern, 6:40 here locally in Chicago. Martin Perez versus Kevin Gausman. 1-0 pitch, low and outside. And then the finale in this series coming up on Wednesday. That will also be a 7:40 Eastern first pitch. And the Braves have not announced a starter yet for Wednesday's action. Shota Imanaga goes for the Cubs. That's sent deep down the left field line towards the corner, slicing and foul. 2 balls and a strike on Drake Baldwin. Not only have the Braves not scored, they haven't even had a runner reach second base yet. This point, 2 hits, both singles. 1 by Harris, 1 by Baldwin. A couple of walks. That sinker misses. And a 3-1 count now on Drake Baldwin. From the lefty. Baldwin sends it foul into the seats down the left field line.

0: 3-2. Out back into the screen. Of course, as you most of you, I'm sure, know, didn't have lights here until the late 80s. All day games up until 1988. Then in August of that year, they installed lights for the very first time here at Wrigley Field. There's a 3-2 pitch. And there's ball four low, and it's a one-out walk. And they do a really nice job here. Of course, all the history of this ballpark, they have so many detailed stories in their media guide and elsewhere. And there was actually an event that took place here a long time ago that required lights. And baseball in 88 wasn't the first time there was an event here where lights were on hand. And over the years, they've had lots of concerts here at this ballpark. Here's the pitch on the way to Matt Olson. Olson, a check swing. They appeal. He did go. Nothing in one. But in 1922, as this ballpark's about a decade old, they had the orchestra play here. And they brought in lights and installed lights along the roof so the orchestra could play. And that was the first concert ever at Wrigley Field, back in the 20s. There's a called strike. I'm sure there are people watching that thinking, now why can't we have these for baseball and play baseball games at night? Well, no, that was for the orchestra here in 1922. And this stadium has obviously been the home of more than just the Cubs. The Chicago Bears played here. I believe it was 50 seasons they played here.
1: The Indiana Bears?
0: As they could be called soon. Matt Olson takes a ball low.
1: My mom is actually from that part of Indiana, that the area that's trying to steal the Bears. Sacrilege, if you ask me.
0: 1-2 pitch. And a called third strike. Olson knew it. That was a perfect sinker. That's the third time he struck out versus Peterson tonight. And two down in the inning. Yeah, the Bears played here from 1921 to 1970. And then moved into Soldier Field. So 50 seasons they played here. Gale Sayers and others called this place home. And believe it or not, the Cubs weren't actually the first tenant here. Ozzie Albies with a ground ball to third, to his left and gloving. Bregman throws on the run. They get the force out of Drake Baldwin. That would have been the Chicago Whales of the Federal League, who were here for two seasons. That league folded, and then the Cubs moved in. We go to the bottom of the sixth inning, 5-0 Cubs.
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0: 5-0 Cubs into the bottom of the sixth inning. They have out hit the Braves 7-2. Braves have been hypnotized by David Peterson tonight. Peterson, 3 walks, but 7 strikeouts. And he's not seen a base runner reach second base against him tonight. Meanwhile, the Cubs scored 3 times in the second inning, twice more in the third. And those 5 runs currently have them up 5-0. It'll be 7-8-9 for the Cubs, starting with Michael Conforto. A.J. Smith-Shawver, still out there on the mound, goes into his third inning of relief. Had a ball outside, 1 ball, no strikes. Now there's a ball out on the field in center field. Michael Harris gets to it, and he launches it off into the bleachers. I think it's out of the stadium. He just threw it over everybody.
1: Oh, boy.
0: It's out there onto Waveland. Honestly, that might be right into the intersection at Waveland and Sheffield. He just launched that thing. There's the 1-0 pitch. And then Conforto pops it up. Sean Murphy looking up in foul ground between the line and the Cubs' dugout makes the catch. Staggered to his right, able to hold on to it. 1 down here in the sixth inning. Napa is a proud partner of your Atlanta Braves with America's largest network of parts and care. Napa has all the bases covered when it comes to your ride.
1: Now I want to know where that ball came from because it was sitting right at Michael's feet. And that's not the way you normally see Michael throw balls into the stands. I wonder if somebody threw that in his direction.
0: There's only one of two things that could have happened, I'm guessing. Either somebody threw that from the stands, there's a pitch, or the throw down to second in between innings got thrown off into center field.
1: That's a better explanation. He chucked that thing, man. That was Trevor Bauer to a T.
0: Sure was. 1 down for Pedro Ramirez. He'll send it foul. I mean, anytime there's a ball out there and they stop action, well, you've all seen it before. They pick it up and throw it to a fan. Michael wound up like he was trying to throw out a runner at the intersection behind the stadium. One down for Pedro Ramirez. He's 0-for-1 with a walk. And sent foul into the Cubs dugout. It was interesting talking to Walt Weiss about this place and what it used to be like. This place has come a long way. And they've done a tremendous job of updating this ballpark so we can continue to play baseball in such a historic venue. There's a one-hopper back to Smith-Shawver. Nice play reaching up and to his right. Gets leathered on it and then throws it over to first base for the out. 2 down. Very athletic play by A.J. And 2 down in the sixth inning. But if you talk with Walt or anybody who played here probably before the turn of the century, a lot of infielders didn't enjoy playing here. It's a really rough playing surface and a field that crowned out there in the maybe around second base. 2 down for Carson Kelly. Kelly sends it foul. And the story is that you could be sitting in the dugout and you wouldn't be able to see from waist down of outfielders. Is that right?
1: That's a true story. Yeah, not waist down. I'd say if you were standing in the first base dugout, you looked out at Michael Harris out there in center, you'd probably see just the very top of his high socks. There was such a slope in the field that you couldn't see his feet.
0: Well, 1 swung on miss. So maybe from the calves down.
1: Yeah. And they've corrected that. Like you said, this field used to be maintained by the city of Chicago. And so that's not up to par with the modern standards of baseball fields and agronomics. So, I mean, it's just, it's gotten so much better in so many aspects.
0: So you had Union City workers tending the field.
1: That's right.
0: What could possibly go wrong? There's a ball outside.
1: Bunch of guys holding up shovels, watching one guy work.
0: Wind still blowing out to left field. 5-0 Cubs as we're in the bottom of the sixth inning. Check swings and foul over by the Braves dugout.
1: And the locker rooms as well. They used to be tiny, cramped, really uncomfortable, especially in the month of September when you have 35, 37 players up here. I mean, it was just tough. It's so much better now.
0: 1-2 pitch. And lifted in right down for a base hit. Carson Kelly with his first hit of the night. A 2-out single to right field and back to the top of the order to Pete Pearl Armstrong. Napa is a proud partner of your Atlanta Braves with America's largest network of parts and care. Napa has all the bases covered when it comes to your ride. remember the Braves clinching the division here in 2013. And we're going up towards the clubhouse to join in with a celebration. And you could step maybe 2 feet inside the door. That was it. Mm-hmm. But there was no room. And like you mentioned, the clubhouses have been updated and a little bit bigger now than they used to be. Pete Crow Armstrong takes a ball outside. But you're right, with expanded rosters, and then you clinch here. it was a madhouse in that clubhouse.
1: Oh, yeah. Yeah, and in the modern game, you're not going to attract free agents if your facilities are well below average. So the Cubs, to their credit, have fixed a lot of those issues.
0: Fly ball to deep right. Ronald Acuna going back to the warning track. Ronald will watch it go. Just over his head, right into the basket in right field. And it's a two-run home run by Pete Crow Armstrong, his 42nd of the year. He is now 3-for-4 in this game. And it is 7-0 Cubs in the sixth inning.
1: Well, he's been struggling coming into the game. Now the next two games and the rest of this one, you're going to have to deal with the hot Pete Crow Armstrong, the leader in the clubhouse to win the National League MVP this year.
0: That was a 97-mile-an-hour fastball. And he hit it deep into the night in right field. It was right over the basket into the first row. He's now two behind Kyle Schwarber for the home run lead in the National League. So, yeah, Suzuki takes the ball inside. One ball, one strike. Crow Armstrong now a triple shy of the cycle. He'll likely get one more at bat. Front door curveball over for a called strike.
1: And if you remember that, his double likely would have been a triple.
0: Good
1: Carson
0: point.
1: Kelly wasn't running in front of him.
0: Swing and a miss by Suzuki. A splitter takes care of him. And that ends the bottom of the sixth inning. But the Cubs tack on two more. On the two-run homer by Pete Crow Armstrong, his 42nd of the year. We go to the top of the seventh. 7-0 Cubs.
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0: It has been all Cubs tonight, and it's been all Pete Crow Armstrong. He's 3-for-4 with a single, a double, a two-run homer, 4 RBIs, and it's a 7-0 lead for the Cubs into the top of the 7th inning. Alongside Darren O'Day and our producer-engineer Jonathan Chadwick, Ben Ingram here with you. Meanwhile, it's still David Peterson on the mound for the Cubs. He has pieced together 6 shutout innings, and he has 7 strikeouts. Michael Harris leading it off for the Braves. Harris 1-for-2 with a single and a ground out. And Harris promptly lines one out into center field and a base hit. But you hope that this wave that Harris has been on here in the last 3 days continues to the end of the season and into the postseason. He's been hitting everything in sight lately, and that might be it for David Peterson. Here comes Craig Counsell. So Peterson faces the first man here in the 7th, and he's about to get a standing ovation from the Cub faithful here at Wrigley Field. So Peterson departs. And a warm reception for him as he walks off the field and into the Cubs' dugout. Cubs make the Pennington grass seed call to the bullpen. Looking for an easy upgrade for your lawn this season? Just go with Pennington grass seed, the official partner of the Atlanta Braves grounds crew. Pennington grass seed, rooted in Braves country. We'll step aside. It's 7-0 Cubs.
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3: It's fall in Braves country, which means it's time to get your yard ready for the season ahead. 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

0: 7 runs on 9 hits for the Cubs. No runs on 3 hits for the Braves. Michael Harris over at first. Dubon fouls one off. Nothing and 2 on him. We're talking about the history of this ballpark. Opened in 1914. Been the home of the Cubs since 1916. And some interesting notes. Plenty of them, obviously, when it comes to a place as historic as this. But too low and outside. Believe it or not, this place was built by an architect named Zachary Taylor Davis, who, among other things, was also the architect for Comiskey Park, which was home of the White Sox from 1910 through 1990. Pitch on the way to Dubon. There's a ball low and outside. And Zachary Taylor Davis was also involved with the original design of Yankee Stadium. And they called him the Frank Lloyd Wright of baseball. And he was the architect back in that era. There's the 2-2 pitch. Dubon sends it foul into the seats down the right field line. And we're talking about an orchestra concert taking place here, but I think the strangest event that maybe they've ever had here took place here in January of 1944 when they held a ski jumping competition here at Wrigley Field. 2-2 pitch. And Dubon pulls it down the left field line. It's backhanded by Bregman. Long throw, and it skips away from Bush. Advancing to third base now is Harris. Bregman was going back into his right and gloved it right where the dirt turns into grass. Had a long throw over. And they'll go E5 to advance Harris to third base. It will be a single for Dubon.
1: That's a really tough pick there for Michael Bush at first base. Long hop. He had to try to get way out there to get it. So much momentum on the glove, he just chucked it over there towards where the second baseman would be standing.
0: So here's Riley, a chance to score for the first time. Riley takes ball low and outside. This is the first time in the game the Braves have had a runner in scoring position. Hitting Harris to second and then to third base on the error. To Riley, and he hits one a mile high to shallow right. Ramirez, the second baseman in shallow right, waits on it to come down, has it for the out. One down in the inning. Finishing that story, they constructed a massive wooden ski jump right over home plate here at Wrigley. And they had jumpers launching from behind the plate, landing in center field. And altogether, it was a two-day competition. About 11,000 people came out for the two-day event. But they had skiers at the top of the ramp just under where we are in the press box and ramping right off the where the plate is and landing out there in shallow center. That's something.
1: That's quite an undertaking to do, especially in those times.
0: One down for Sean Murphy. Picks the ball inside. And there are really good pictures of that. And you can...
1: I've actually attended a ski jumping competition at Truist Park.
0: Was it the same one?
1: Were you?
0: Yeah.
1: That was a good time.
0: Pitch up and in, almost hit him, spun out of the way of the sinker. Two balls and no strikes on Murphy. It just missed his shoulder. Well, it's a 7-0 deficit, but this Cubs bullpen has definitely had their struggles. I don't know if they're struggling that much to blow a 7-run lead. Well, they've had a bumpy ride here lately. Runners at the corners, one down. Murphy's 0 for 2. Murphy fouls off a sinker.
1: So I think I know the answer for current Ben Ingram, but 21-year-old Ben Ingram, would you take a shot at a ski jump?
0: 21, yeah.
1: You're going for it.
0: 46, an absolute no shot. There's a 2-1 pitch. Murphy a check swing. He went 2-2. Here's the thing. 21-year-old me... that wouldn't even crack the top 5 for dumbest things I did when I was 21 years old. And that's a dumb thing to do.
1: Man, I wish I knew you then.
0: It's probably good that we didn't know each other.
1: We'd be in the penitentiary, not here at Wrigley Field.
0: Probably so. Here's a 2-2 pitch on the way. And Murphy busts his bat, pops it towards foul ground. That lands in the seats behind the Cubs dugout. The barrel went out into left field. The ball went into the stands behind the Cubs dugout.

0: way up in his kitchen there.
1: Murph can break a bat, man. That was a complete shattering.
0: With all these websites that you and CJ Nikowski have mastered with all the baseball data, do any of those websites track broken bats?
1: Not that I've seen, but that is that's an interesting one.
0: Because I think Sean Murphy might be at the top of the list.
1: It's been known to happen.
0: Here comes a 2-2 pitch all the way from Assad. And a little dribbler fouled on the third baseline. The inning started with a single by Harris, then an infield single by Dubon, and a throwing error on that play, which allowed Harris to go first to third. And with one down, the Braves trying to score for the first time, trailing 7-0 in the top of the seventh. Right-hander Assad kicks and brings it. 2-2 and a ground ball out to third. Charging and gloving Bregman to second. There's one. And to first base. And that is late. And a run scores. They get the out at second base in Dubon. Braves on the board for the first time. As it's now a 7-1 Cubs lead in the seventh. RBI number 9 of the season for Sean Murphy. That will close the line on Peterson. Two down for Mike Yastrzemski. He'll come along as a pinch hitter for Ha-Sung Kim. Kim finishes his night 0 for 2 with a strikeout and fielder's choice. Lefty at the plate, righty on the mound, runner at first base, two down. Yastrzemski takes the ball low.
1: And I was chatting with Yaz before the game, asking him about how he likes Wrigley, and he said early in his career he had some bad memories because he said it took him about 3 years to get his first hit here because he had a hard time tracking the ball out of the pitcher's hand.
0: There's a cold strike. Probably a lot of day games like you were discussing earlier.
1: Yes, and if you look up a picture of Wrigley Field, there's not a traditional large black or dark colored batter's eye here. It's a little bit choppy out there, so you can understand the struggle.
0: 1-1 load outside. So it wasn't just the infielders who had a difficult time with this play, so you could have a difficult time seeing if you're in the box.
1: Yes. And yeah, just the older stadiums like this present some unique challenges, and the Cubs have done a nice job modernizing it.
0: 2-1 pitch. Called strike 2-2. I love the terminology that Walt used talking about playing the field here, where he said, I'd come here and get domed up over the course of a series, meaning he would taking bad hops in the head, coming at your teeth, right at your face on those bad hops. He said, I'd come in here and get domed up for 3 days, and I couldn't wait to get out of here. 2 balls and 2 strikes. Yaz takes a ball inside, jackknifed out of the way of the sinker.
1: I know I had a romantic idea of what it would be like to play here. Coming to games here as a kid, and then the first time I played here, I said, that was it? It was tough back then.
0: Runner goes, 3-2, popped up, spinning foul, and out of play.
1: Of course, I was a bullpen pitcher, and the bullpens were out on the field, and we happened to be here, I think, in July. And it could get pretty warm up here, and we got swept, and the locker room was the size of a broom closet, which they've since fixed, and the bullpens here now are some of the best in the league because they're under the stands in the outfield and really nice for pitchers.
0: Murphy on the move, pitch on the way to Yaz, and foul again. I'm guessing that when opposing teams would come in, and there are challenges for every player on the roster, but maybe the biggest challenges were for the relievers down that right field line.
1: Yes.
0: Having to warm up down there, and the bench that you sat on was right up against the sidewall, so you had fans a foot behind you.
1: All over you, the entire game.
0: Again, the 3-2. Yastrzemski with a fly ball to deep left center field. Back goes Crow Armstrong. He's going to watch that sail out of here. Yaz doesn't have a problem seeing here tonight. A two-run home run by Mike Yastrzemski. And it's now a 7-3 game here in the seventh inning. Took him into the bleachers in left center field. And as the tradition goes, the fans up with it and throw it back in onto the field. 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So the Braves have picked up three runs here in the seventh. Now a 7-3 game. There's a called strike on Ronald Acuna.
1: That was some impressive power. Might have had a little help from the wind, but that is Yaz's first home run of the season to the left of right center field.
0: Ronald Acuna takes the ball outside. That was a good battle.
1: Yeah, it really was. That's some opposite field juice.
0: 1-1 to Acuna, and a ball low. In between the top and bottom of the seventh, it'll be the seventh inning stretch brought to you by the Warrior Alliance. The Warrior Alliance is stepping up at the plate to help warriors navigate to success after military service. 2-1 to Ronald, in for a called strike. Visit thewarrioralliance.org to learn more. 7-3 Cubs, top of the seventh, bases empty, two down. Sides 2-2. Low and outside 3-2. These guys love their Bears, don't they?
1: They do.
0: There's the 3-2 pitch on the way to Ronald Acuna. Acuna fouls one back. Those Green Bay sucks chants might be for Drake Baldwin. Baldwin's on deck. He's a big Packers fan.
1: I think I see him wiping a little tear out of his eyes.
0: Ronald trying to get on base, extend the seventh. 3-2, swung on, miss, at a fastball away. So the strikeout into the top of the seventh, but the Braves put a dent in the scoreboard with a three-run seventh inning. And the biggest hit, the two-run homer by Mike Yastrzemski. In the bottom of the seventh, it'll be Bush, Bregman, and Happ. We head that way, 7-3 Chicago.
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0: of the seventh inning. It's a 7-3 lead for the Cubs. They'll be sitting up 3, 4, and 5 at the bottom of the seventh inning. Actor Johnny Galecki was the guest singer for the seventh inning stretch. I think I remember him more from his work as a child actor in Christmas Vacation when he was Russ.
1: Yeah.
0: There's a called strike. And he's been in multiple shows and movies and such since then, but I just think of Christmas Vacation. Offering on the way, and there's a ball low and outside. Remaining in the game in left field, Mike Yastrzemski. That moves Mauricio Dubon to shortstop. One to Michael Busch. Ball inside from A.J. Smith-Shawver.
1: It's no day family tradition to watch that movie, Christmas Vacation. Every Christmas, you have to watch it.
0: Yeah, it's on the checklist, man. That has to be done during December. That'll be floated foul. Down the third base line into the seats. More Christmas Vacation or Home Alone?
1: Well, we've watched both. My kids liked Home Alone better.
0: That makes sense.
1: I don't think they got some of the jokes in Christmas Vacation.
0: Not yet, anyway. 2-2 is fouled back.
1: Which could be a good thing.
0: We were chatting during the break. Anytime you come to Wrigley, of course, they have a guest singer for Take Me Out of the Ball Game. And the booth that they sing from is about 3 or 4 down to our right. Michael Busch pulls a foul on the right field line. And from where we sit in any major league ballpark, we're just used to seeing the top or back of fans' heads. Because we're usually higher than most people. And there's just no other place where you look out the window during the seventh inning stretch and everybody's looking up here at us. That's in foul. It's kind of weird, isn't it?
1: It is strange. Yeah, it's definitely a departure from the normal.
0: And everybody in the ballpark turned around and looking up towards the press box at whomever's singing that night. Two misses high, 3 balls and 2 strikes. Cubs scored 3 runs in the second, 2 runs in the third, 2 runs in the sixth, had a 7-0 lead. And the Braves got 3 of those back at the top of this inning. There's ball 4 high, lost him with a fastball. Leadoff walk to Michael Busch. Climbing in now, Alex Bregman. Well, the average baseball game has 9 innings, and that means 9 chances to put the original Louisiana hot sauce on your favorite ballpark eats. They're all tastier with the official hot sauce of the Atlanta Braves. That's Louisiana Hot, buy you some. A.J. Smith-Shawver, 52 pitches, coming on in relief of Reynaldo Lopez, and a ball high. Lopez went 3 innings, gave up 5 runs, 5 earned, 6 hits, 2 walks, 2 strikeouts. And then it was Smith-Shawver who came on in the 4th inning. So he's in his 4th inning of action. To Bregman. That's popped up. Shallow left going back Dubon. He has room. They would range back there and to make the catch in shallow left field. 1 down in the inning. Thing is, if he were still playing left field, he might have still found a way to get to that ball.
1: He's so good. So versatile. Yeah, Pete Crow Armstrong has been by far and away the most valuable fielder the last 2 seasons. So I was looking at some of his defensive metrics, and in every list, there's Mauricio Dubon. He's actually has the 12th most defensive value in the entire league. And that's coming from a guy who didn't even play every day last year because I searched for the last 2 seasons. It's just so good wherever you put him.
0: See, that last part there is the most impressive thing for me. Ian Happ, check swing, it's called a ball, 1-0. It's one thing if you're playing the same position every single day and you're on that list. He's playing all over the place and is still on the list.
1: Yeah, and he told me last year in Houston, he made his way into most games, but he didn't start a lot of them.
0: Called strike on half. Boy, what a difference a year can make, because I don't even know where the Braves would be without him.
1: And they wouldn't be having as much fun in the clubhouse or off the field or on the field, for that matter.
0: Yeah, that's true. 1-1 from Smith-Shawver. It swung on and missed. Came inside with a cutter. 1 ball and 2 strikes on Ian Happ. 7-3 Cubs, bottom of the seventh. They've got a runner at first base, one down, and a 1-2 count on Ian Happ, who is 1-for-3 with a double. 1-2, check swing, didn't go. Two balls, two strikes.
1: AJ tried a curveball there. That has actually been a nice pitch for him tonight. He's got three swings and misses on it. Normally we think of him, we think of the splitter. Just not getting the swing and miss on that he's used to tonight.
0: 2-2 pitch. Missed low, three balls, two strikes. Well, he had the leadoff walk, then he popped out Bregman. And he got ahead of Happ, can't lose him. Braves just scored three runs on the top of this inning and trying to get back into this thing. So make it a full count now on Ian Happ. Runner at first base, Bush takes a lead over there, and the pitch on the way. In the dirt, and missed with a splitter. So two walks in the inning. He had not walked anybody in the first three innings of relief. That's 60 pitches, and he's been stretched out. I mean, I don't think it's a matter of running out of gas or anything like that. Couldn't locate versus Bush nor Happ, and here comes Nico Horner. There's a first pitch strike right at the top of the zone with a fastball. Horner's had a really nice night. 2-for-3, couple of singles. He drove in a run. He scored two runs. And I think a lot of the things we were just saying about Mauricio Dubon, Cubs fans would say about Nico Horner. A one pitch. A little bit low and outside. We have an ABS challenge coming up here. Sean Murphy tapping the helmet, and Murph missed that one. Well, the Braves lose that challenge. Braves now down to one ABS challenge. Fly ball to right field. Ronald Acuna over to his right. He spots it, makes the catch. Runners hold at first and second base. Cubs have both of their challenges remaining. Braves down to one. And two down here in the seventh inning.
1: Talking about the two walks this inning. You know, second time through the lineup for AJ, so these Cubs hitters are going to make some adjustments, and they've done a really good job this season of taking walks. So good, in fact, that they're leading the league, 633 walks.
0: Wow.
1: Next closest team is the Brewers with 620. So, and we said this Cubs offense is the best in the league, and that is a big part of their game.
0: But it's such a dangerous combo, given the number that you gave out earlier. Conforto takes a called strike with what they do with home runs.
1: Yeah.
0: I mean, a lot of times those two are following each other, walks leading to home runs. And that'll put an opposing team in a lot of trouble versus the Cubs. Braves have Dylan Dodd up and tossing down the bullpen. Fly ball to deep right center field. Over to his left, Michael Harris at the warning track, just shy of it. As he circles off the route, makes the catch, and there's the third out. So Smith-Shawver works around two walks. We played seven. And as we go to the top of the eighth inning, it's a 7-3 lead for Chicago.
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0: Ben Darren and Chage had coming to you from the north side of Chicago. The Braves were able to cut into the Cubs' lead last inning by plating three runs. The score is now 7-3. We have a new Cubs reliever on after Javier Assad goes just one inning pitched. Two earned. That new reliever is left-hander Ryan Rollison, 29-year-old former first-round pick of the Colorado Rockies. Pitched collegially at Ole Miss, really bad football school. He's got a record of 9-1 this season. He's got a 2.76 ERA. Those nine wins, third most among major league relievers this season. So he's got a penchant for pitching when the Cubs come back. He's been tough on lefties this season. They're hitting just 144 against him.
1: So we're gonna have to put a tab on that Florida Ole Miss game.
0: What are you talking about?
1: That's the swamp and everything.
0: Just state the facts.
1: Pitch on the way. There's a strike on the inside corner. What time do we play Saturday, by the way?
0: That's a great question.
1: Down in Houston. There's the pitch on the way to Drake Baldwin. That'll be shot down the left field line. Fair ball. That kicks off the sidewall. Caroms out there to the left fielder Ian Happ, and he gets it in quickly. And he limits Baldwin to a leadoff single in the eighth inning. Trying to get something together quickly. Braves are trailing 7-0 at one point. That was 7-3 games. So need something big here in the eighth inning. It'll be a 6-10 Central first pitch in Houston. Here's the offering on the way to Matt Olson. Olson takes the ball outside. Can you do play-by-play?
0: I'll take a stab at it. I don't know if our listeners will hang around for very long, but...
1: Speaking of football, I might have my attention span split that night. There's a ball inside. I mean, if Frenchie can do it, I can do it. You've never seen an attention span split more than Jeff Rancourt. There's a Clemson game on with a Braves game. It's really remarkable work. Here's the pitch on the way. There's a ball inside.
0: He is amazing. That guy would bet on a WNBA game. Kazakhstan versus Belarus soccer game. I don't know. He'll bet on anything.
1: We'll get to see him tomorrow night. He'll be sitting over here to my left.
0: That's right.
1: 3-0 pitch. There's a ball outside, and there's a walk. So the Braves have something here in the eighth inning. Single by Baldwin. Walk to Olson. Yeah, TBS is televising the game tomorrow night, and the booth they'll be in is immediately to our left. And the divider between the booths, a glass panel. So between the two of us and Frenchie on the other side, it could be like study hall at a high school tomorrow night. We'll see how things go. Well, visit to the mound. Pitching coach Tommy Hotovy out there speaking with Rollison. Well, I go back to what we were discussing earlier. The Cubs' bullpen has had some ups and downs. And the Braves looking to strike here in the eighth inning. Right now, let's pause 10 seconds for station ID on the Braves Radio Network.
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1: 7-3 Cubs, top of the eighth. And if the Braves are going to get back into this thing, this might be their best crack at it. First and second, no one out. Here comes Ozzie Albies. The last time Ozzie had an RBI hit was September 1st. And he takes the ball inside. He had a sac fly a couple of days ago that drove in a run. But his last RBI hit been almost 2 weeks. Traditionally, he's put up good numbers here at Wrigley Field. 1-0 pitch to him. Check swing. He went down to a knee holding back. And it's a ball. So two balls and no strikes on Ozzie Albies. Left-hander Rollison. High socks all the way up to the knees. Glance to second. 2-0 pitch. And he drops in a curveball for a strike. Cubs have used Peterson, Assad, and now Rollison. Olson at first, Baldwin at second, no one out, and the 2-1. Ozzie with a ground ball to third, Bregman to Ramirez, Ramirez to Bush, about the last thing you want to see. 5-4-3 double play, Baldwin to third base and two down. Well, that completely changes the complexion of the inning.
0: It's why it's called a pitcher's best friend. First and second, no outs. Now you're just one out away from getting out of this. Squeaky clean.
1: It's in the hands of Michael Harris. Been a good night for Michael. 2-for-3. Left-on-left matchup. Morales into his windup and a ball high. Way high with a 96-mile-an-hour fastball. Braves have hit into two double plays in this game. That backs up what we were discussing earlier about how solid this defense is for the Cubs. Harris fouls it off. Bangs it off the rooftop along the third baseline and then back down below. Morales, a squeeze of the rosin bag. Now back on top of the rubber. Looking over the top of a red glove. Wind up in the 1-1. And Harris reaches out and sends one to deep center, but going back, Crow Armstrong, backpedaling, makes the catch 8 feet shy of the warning track, and that ends the top of the eighth. Starting with some promise, but fizzles out after the double play. We go to the bottom of the eighth inning, 7-3 Chicago.
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7: 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And the accounts and descriptions of this game may not be disseminated without the express written consent of the Atlanta Braves.

0: Bottom of the eighth inning, 7-3 Cubs. 8-9-1 coming up for Chicago. This is the Yanmar strikeout, the side inning. And if the Braves pitch a 1-2-3 strikeout the side inning, Toby White will be the winner of a brand new Yanmar ZTR. So if A.J. Smith-Shawver can strike out the side in order, Toby White will be the winner of that brand new Yanmar ZTR. First pitch on the way from Smith-Shawver. There's a called strike on Pedro Ramirez. Enter all season long at Braves.com/Yanmar for your chance to win a Yanmar ZTR. And to be entered for a grand prize tractor drawing at the end of the season. 0-1 on a fly ball to center field. Michael Harris to his right. Slows, he's there, one down. So no winner in the Yanmar strikeout the side inning. Yanmar built together, back longer. Toby White, we appreciate you being our contestant tonight. Thank you so much for tuning in. Well, if nothing else, A.J. Smith-Shawver is saving the bullpen some extra innings tonight, isn't he?
1: Yeah, absolutely. And getting important innings in as he comes back from Tommy John. This guy's a big part of your plans in the future. He's got to pitch. He's got to get his feet back under him and find his best self.
0: Carson Kelly takes a ball outside.
1: So you wanted to get him in the game regularly somehow, and this really, the scoreboard could be better, but this worked out nicely to get him into the game and an extended outing.
0: Yeah, just two of the runs on the board for the Cubs given up on his watch. It was 5-0 Cubs when he came into the game. And it's now 7-3 Cubs. That pitch misses. Two balls and no strikes. Something you brought up earlier is something I'm going to bring up with Walt tomorrow when we have our visit before the game about A.J. Smith-Shawver. And the 2-0 pitch and a ball outside. So while you wouldn't anticipate him getting any starts in the postseason, the point you made is he could get some very valuable appearances out of the bullpen, be it an inning or two innings. Put that on Walt's radar tomorrow and see what he has to say about it. Here's a 3-0 pitch. And ball four. Just missed away. One out walk. Carson Kelly. And the reason is, more than anything else, you think about October baseball, postseason, swing and miss stuff is so valuable.
1: Yes.
0: And of your swing and miss guys in the bullpen, if he's out there, he's got it. Didier Fuentes has it. When Raisel Iglesias is on, he's got swing and miss stuff. Offering all the way to Pete Crow Armstrong, and what do you know? He belts one in the right center field, down for a base hit, around second, and holding is Carson Kelly. And it's now a four-hit night for Pete Crow Armstrong. What a season this guy's having.
1: And when I'm making my 8-year-old's game lineup, I try to never put a slow runner right in front of a fast runner. And that's happened twice tonight to Pete Crow Armstrong, where he likely would have taken another base if Carson Kelly wasn't running in front of him.
0: If Carson Kelly wasn't running in front of him, he would have had a triple instead of a double in the second, and he might have had a double instead of a single right there, and he would have had a cycle.
1: Yeah, we were talking to some of the Cubs broadcasters who said just routine singles for everybody else, he turns into doubles because he runs the bases so aggressively and so well.
0: He has two singles, a double, and a two-run home run tonight. He's driven in four runs. First and second, one down for Seiya Suzuki. He's 1-for-4 with a single and two strikeouts. Brent Suter loosening his left arm of the Braves' bullpen right now. Suzuki takes a splitter inside, one ball and no strikes. Braves in the ninth left Dubon, Riley, and Murphy coming up, 6, 7, and 8 in the order. And trailing 7-3 in the bottom of the eighth. There's a called strike on the outside corner. Down level, 1-1. Smith-Shawver to the plate. Missed low and away. They have a check swing appeal, and he did go, according to Quinn Walcott. And the funny thing is Sean Murphy was tapping the helmet. He wanted a challenge for the location of the pitch. And that would have been coming up if that call at first base had gone against the Brave. Quinn Walcott said no, the check swing went. And now 1-2 on Suzuki. Let's see if A.J. goes back to that same spot. This is crushed down the left field line, hooking foul. Went to the splitter. And Suzuki scrambled it. unfortunately foul.
1: I think for AJ to be a real weapon for the Braves in the postseason, he's going to need to find his best splitter. And he's got a little bit of time to do that. He doesn't have his best one tonight. Been using his curveball pretty effectively, though.
0: 1-2, there's the curve there. Brought along a check swing out of Suzuki and didn't go. Well, when you're talking about his fastball, 97-98, I mean, if he's got that splitter in tune, that's going to be a great change of pace.
1: And I think he will find it.
0: This will be a 78th pitch. It's coming on in relief. Fly ball down the right field line, slicing foul and out of play. Cabrera and Zephyrjohn both tossing in the Cubs pen. Both are right-handers. Crow Armstrong at first, Kelly at second. Righty brings it, 2-2, fought off foul. Looking like a sellout crowd tonight here at Wrigley. Great Monday night crowd. And they have enjoyed the success of their Cubs tonight. They have never trailed. They scored 3 runs in the second inning, haven't looked back. Pitch to Suzuki, misses outside, and the count runs full. 7 runs on 10 hits for the Cubs. 3 runs on 6 hits for the Braves. We're in the bottom of the 8th inning. 3-2 on Seiya Suzuki. And the payoff pitch. Ground ball to short. Dubon takes it to the bag, steps on it, fires over to first base and a double play. He was able to use second base almost like a trampoline. Came across second. A little boost into the air. Fired over to first base for the inning-ending double play. And that wraps up the 8th. No runs, 1 hit, no errors, and a man left. We're off to the top of the 9th inning, 7-3 Cubs.
2: As ranked number 1 by J.D. 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

0: Cup 7, Braves 3, as we begin the top of the ninth frame. Braves got some work to do. They'll be doing it against a new pitcher. Right-hander Ryan Zephyrjohn will be coming in to pitch the ninth. On September 7th, he became the 14th different Cubs player this season to record a save, which is a large amount of players. They're going closer by committee at this point. Zephyrjohn recorded his sixth save of the season this Saturday, so he's been working quickly, been pitching well. He was acquired from the Angels back on August 3rd. He's been flourishing here as a Cub, pitching in his 61st game of the season, squaring off with Mauricio Dubon to start the ninth.
1: Man, 14 guys with at least one save.
0: That's a big old committee.
1: Mauricio Dubon fouls it off into the seats down the right field line. That tells me that's a bullpen that has way more questions than answers. Now, they've found ways to piece it together. They're obviously going to be a postseason team, but just not the ideal route that the manager or organization is looking for. Well, one misses high and outside.
0: Daniel Palencia did a good job for them last season. Dealt with an injury, came back, and just hasn't quite looked as sharp. Injuries can really derail even the nastiest of pitchers.
1: Ball and a strike, and Dubon takes ball low and inside.
0: Zephyrjohn has some pretty good stuff. Four-seam, 97.5 on average. Also has a hard sinker to go with that.
1: And stroked up the middle. Pace it in the center field. Glancing shot off the mound and route to center field. And a leadoff single. Braves have seen Zephyrjohn once this season. That was way back on April 7th. Correction, April 8th. When he was a member of the Angels. Pitched an inning and two-thirds. And gave up two runs. Gave up an RBI double to Mauricio Dubon, and Dubon just got him for a single to lead off the ninth inning. Austin Riley to the plate, and he takes a first pitch strike. 99 with a fastball from Zephyrjohn. Zephyrjohn out of the University of Kansas. Here's the 0-1 pitch on the way to the righty. And Riley takes a ball outside. Three straight night games here in Chicago. Same time tomorrow night, 7:40 Eastern, 6:40 here locally at Wrigley. Martin Perez versus Kevin Gausman. Riley fouls off a sweeper. 1-2 now on the Braves' third baseman. Riley is 0-3 in the game. Flied out to center, reached on a fielder's choice, popped out to second. 7-3 Cubs, top of the ninth. Here it comes to Riley, and a wide open hole in the right side of the infield, and he finds it. Ground ball through the right side. Pedro Ramirez, the second baseman, was far to his right. He could have landed a plane on the right side of the infield. And his eight hopper through the right side finds the grass in right field for a single.
0: A really pretty swing there by Austin Riley on a 100-mile-an-hour painted fastball down and away. Didn't try to do too much with it, just punched it through that hole on the right side. Braves are in the kitchen cooking something up here.
1: First and second, no one out. Just got to stay away from those double plays. They had first and second, and then a double play last inning. Sean Murphy takes a ball low. If Murphy can reach, you bring the tying run to the plate. Be Mike Yastrzemski. No one out in the ninth. Pitch from Zephyrjohn. Funny swing there. Sinker had him fooled. One ball and one strike on Murphy. Murphy drove in a run on a fielder's choice in the seventh inning. He's 0-3 with an RBI. Dubon at second. Riley at first. Pitch on the way. Murphy swings and misses in a sweeper away. The average just a tick over 200, sitting at 202. Steadies his bat in the 1-2 pitch. Murphy fouls it off, just in touch the sweeper.
0: That is a good-looking sweeper. He's got a lot of horizontal movement to it. Really looks like a, you heard the term thrown around, frisbee?
1: Yes.
0: It looks like a blitz ball, those wiffle balls you can really make move. Got a ton of lateral movement to it. It's tough on righties.
1: You can't have a bat long enough for your right-handed batter against that pitch. 1-2, fouled off. Sinker in.
0: You see that combination, the sweeper away, going away from a righty, and then that 98-mile-an-hour sinker coming in on your hands. See why it's hard to hit here in this level.
1: It's a lot to cover.
0: It is.
1: First and second, no one out. Murphy, a check swing, they appeal, strike three. One with a sweeper away. One down in the ninth inning. Watching the replay of that check swing, he definitely went. That's the right call by Quinn Walcott. One out in the ninth. Mike Yastrzemski belted a two-run homer into the bleachers in left center field in the seventh inning. It was his 10th home run of the season. And Yaz takes the first pitch strike, sweeper down and in. After Yastrzemski, it would be Acuna. Got to get Yaz aboard to bring the tying run to the plate. Fastball at 100 misses. So he's got the hard sinker, the big sweeper, and here's a four-seamer at 100. One swung on, missed.
0: Yeah, if you could throw strikes with stuff like that, you can answer a lot of those questions we were talking about. Who's going to be the closer? This is premium stuff here out of Zephyr John.
1: Yeah, his profile would fit that.
0: Yes.
1: 7-3 Cubs, top of the ninth. Graves running out of opportunities. Here's the 1-2 pitch. Missed away with a fastball at 101. Two balls and two strikes on Yastrzemski. Yastrzemski had a really good battle with Assad before he hit one out. Fouled off some really tough pitches. 2-2 pitch, check swing, they appealed. He did not go. That was a sweeper down and in. Boos for Ramon De Jesus, the third base umpire. That could have gone either way, to be quite honest. Might be a swing on the house for Yaz. 3-2. Fouled back. Just did touch the sweeper to hang alive. Yaz knows how big of an opportunity the Braves would have if he can reach base right here. Ronald Acuna ready in the on-deck circle. Yaz pulverizes one foul. Really turned on a sweeper there. This is kind of looking like the at-bat that he had in the seventh inning.
0: That's something we've been seeing a lot of from Yaz lately. It's just really good at-bats, tough, hard-nosed at-bats, fighting off good pitches, extending it.
1: 3-2. Fouled off again. Sounded like he cracked his bat. And he'll walk back to the dugout. Come back with a brand-new war club to finish off the AB. Yastrzemski, eighth season in the big leagues. 7 years with the Giants. Took advantage of that ballpark's dimensions several times. In fact, back in 2020, he led the league in triples.
0: You ever notice how excellent his posture is?
1: I don't think I have.
0: It's phenomenal. I bet his mom is proud of him.
1: This veteran calmly stares down Zephyr John. 3-2 pitch, and there is ball four. And we've got a challenge here by Carson Kelly. This is a big challenge. ABS tells us that is a ball. That's a ball by a lot, actually. That wasn't close. It missed by over 2 inches. So now the bases are loaded for Ronald Acuna, and the tying run is coming up to the plate for the Braves. Meeting at the mound, Tommy Hottaby, the pitching coach, walking out there to the mound, not just to meet with Zephyr John, but the entire infield.
0: It's a big situation. Ronald is extremely hot here recently. And also, right-hander Jacob Webb is warming in the bullpen, but he has such a good changeup. They use him like a lefty, and he's probably getting ready, warming his arm for Drake Baldwin, who's standing on deck. giving him a little more time as well.
1: I tell you what, Darren, two really good trips to the plate for Yastrzemski, a home run and a walk. And in both occasions, the count was 3-2 and fouling off really tough pitches. That's a huge walk just to give the Braves this opportunity.
0: Yeah, he's seeing the ball well here tonight.
1: Ronald has seen Zephyr John once in his career. He's 0-1. Grand slam ties the game. First pitch, ground ball out to short, smothered by Horner to second for one, over to first, and a double play to end the game. Well, the Braves fought so hard just to get in that opportunity and bring the tying run to the plate. And on the first pitch, it's a 6-4-3 double play hit in two by Ronald Acuna, and the Cubs win game one. For the Braves in the ninth, no runs, two hits, no errors, and two left. Final score, Cubs 7, Braves 3. Back with the totals after this.
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0: Cubs beat the Braves 7-3, just too much of David Peterson and Pete Crow Armstrong. He had a terrific game, going 4-for-5 with two singles, a double, and a two-run homer. Meanwhile, the Braves are 0-for-6 with runners in scoring position. The Home Depot is proud to present today's player of the game. Darren, who are you choosing tonight?
1: Yeah, the Braves got all Pete Crow Armstrong they wanted here tonight. As you mentioned, player of the game. Four RBIs. He showed us why he's the front runner for the National League MVP this season.
0: He had a huge night. So, unfortunately, Pete Crow Armstrong, your player of the game, built by the Home Depot. How doers get more done. Here are the totals for the Cubs. 7 runs, 10 hits, 1 error, 7 men left on base. They had 1 home run, the 2-run homer in the 6th inning by Pete Crow Armstrong. For the Braves, 3 runs, 8 hits, no errors, 7 men left on base, 1 home run, a 2-run homer by Mike Yastrzemski in the 7th inning. Winning pitcher is David Peterson. He is now 8-8 with a 5.11 ERA. Losing pitcher Reynaldo Lopez now 4-5 with a 4.54 ERA. Cubs improved to 84-67 as they pick up a half game on the Brewers, who are idle tonight, so they're 9.5 games back. Meanwhile, the Braves fall to 88-63, and the Braves lead in the East is currently 4.5 games. With 11 games left to be played, Phillies were idle tonight as well. Time of the game, 2 hours, 40 minutes in front of 34,515. And a reminder, the Braves hit 1 home run tonight, so that means you'll score $100 off a set of Goodyear Cooper tires tomorrow only, plus a free alignment and a free oil change with your tire purchase only from Tire Discounters. 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Tell you about that when we come back and close on the Braves Radio Network.
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0: 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Our Braves Radio Network coverage will begin at 6:25 Eastern tomorrow night. And then Darren and I have the first pitch at 7:40 Eastern, 6:40 locally here in Chicago. For our guys back in studio, Joe Virgin and David Holloway. Also for our producer-engineer, Jonathan Chadwick. I'm Ben Ingram saying so long and good evening from Wrigley Field here in Chicago. Final score, Cubs 7, Braves 3. Stay tuned for the Hyundai postgame show starting right now with Barrett Salee.
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5: Welcome inside the Truist Studios here in the Battery Atlanta. Barrett Salee recapping the Braves Game 1 loss to the Chicago Cubs 7-3. Braves bats could not get going. Cubs score 3 in the second and 2 in the third, and ultimately that was all that they needed. You'll hear from Braves manager Walt Weiss a little bit later in the show. Plus, we'll have an injury update and tell you a little bit about the pitching plans for the Braves for the rest of the series. But first, let's get to the highlights. Bottom of the second, and Raylo in some big trouble. One down, sacks full of Cubs, and Carson Kelly at the plate looking to get the Cubs on the board.
6: Offering on the way, and a ground ball weakly to short, charging Kim, flips to second for one, over to first, not in time. The run scores on that ground ball, just couldn't make it happen soon enough. Very slowly hit on the grass, just to the left of the mound and out to shortstop. So Hap scores, and it's 1-0 in favor of the Cubs here in the second inning.
5: Now runners at the corners, two down. The next batter is Cubs superstar Pete Crow Armstrong.
6: 2-2 pitch. And a liner down the right field line, hooked in fair. That rolls down the line towards the corner. One run is in. Approaching third, Kelly, he gets the green light. Braves at the cutoff man. Olsen holds. It's a two RBI double. And Crow Armstrong, breaking in RBIs 99 and 100 on the season, gives the Cubs a 3-0 lead in the second.
5: Not the first time you'll hear from Pete Crow Armstrong in these highlights. Skip ahead to the bottom of the third. The Cubs are in business yet again. Two down, runner at third. Nico Horner at the plate against Raylo.
6: 2-0 in the air, slicing away from Ronald, charging to his left, can't get there. It's a base hit down the right field line. An RBI single by Horner. He's 2-for-2 in the game. It scores the run, and it's 4-0 Cubs of the third inning.
5: The next batter is Michael Conforto, and he has a chance to put up a crooked number.
6: That's drilled deep down the right field line to the corner, and one hopping into the corner. Around second and route to third, Horner, they windmill him to the plate. Olsen takes the cutoff throw deep and right, and he holds on to it as the runner comes across the score. It's 5-0 Cubs on the double by Michael Conforto.
5: Skip ahead to the bottom of the sixth, and it's still 5-0 Cubs. Carson Kelly on first after a two-out single. That sends Pete Crow Armstrong to the plate looking to turn things sideways.
6: Fly ball to deep right. Ronald Acuna going back to the warning track. Ronald will watch it go. Just over his head, right into the basket in right field. And it's a two-run home run by Pete Crow Armstrong, his 42nd of the year. He is now 3-for-4 in this game. And it is 7-0 Cubs in the sixth inning.
5: Braves have a chance to crack the scoreboard in the seventh. The runners at the corners, one down, and Sean Murphy at the plate.
6: Right-hander aside, kicks and brings it. 2-2 and a ground ball out to third, charging and gloving Bregman to second. There's one, and to first base, and that is late, and a run scores. They get the out at second base in Dubon. Braves on the board for the first time, as it's now a 7-1 Cubs lead in the seventh.
5: Mike Yastrzemski steps up to pinch hit for Ha-Sung Kim, and he has eyes on the left center bleachers.
6: Again, the 3-2. Yastrzemski with a fly ball to deep left center field. Back goes Crow Armstrong. He's going to watch that sail out of here. Yaz doesn't have a problem seeing here tonight. A two-run home run by Mike Yastrzemski. And it's now a 7-3 game here in the seventh inning.
5: 407 feet off the bat of Yaz, a rare opposite field home run for the lefty. Top of the ninth, Ryan Zephyrjohn on to finish things off for the Cubs. He loads the bases and Ronald Acuna Jr. at the plate serving as the tying run.
6: Ronald has seen Zephyrjohn once in his career. He's 0-1. Grand slam ties the game. First pitch, ground ball out to short, smothered by Horner to second for one, over to first, and a double play to end the game. Well, the Braves fought so hard just to get in that opportunity and bring the tying run to the plate. And on the first pitch, it's a 6-4-3 double play hit in two by Ronald Acuna, and the Cubs win game one. For the Braves in the ninth, no runs, two hits, no errors, and two left. Final score, Cubs 7, Braves 3.
5: Totals for the game for the Braves, 3 runs, 8 hits, and no errors. The Braves went 0-6 with runners in scoring position and left 7 on base. For the Cubs, 7 runs, 10 hits, and 1 error. They went 3-for-13 with runners in scoring position and left 7 on base. Could have been much, much worse. David Peterson gets the win. He improves to 8-8 on the season. Raylo gets the loss. He drops to 4-5. 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
1: Welcome back. Barrett Salee here in the Truist Studios. Game one of the three-game set to the Cubs did not go their way. 7-3 loss up in Chicago. Ronaldo Lopez got the loss. He went three innings, gave up six hits, five earned runs, two walks, and two strikeouts. Got some news on him and the pitching staff as a whole. Here is Braves manager Walt Weiss.
2: Well, Walt, what did you think of Ronaldo? What troubled him tonight?
3: It didn't really look like himself. And then after he came out, I mean, I just found out 5 minutes ago. He's got some shoulder discomfort, so he's most likely an IL. Because, yeah, he didn't look right out there. And, you know, went and got him after three innings because I just didn't think he looked right. Unfortunately, it's a good chance he's going to end up on the IL.
4: It's just kind of one of these things. Once a pitcher has a shoulder issue, it's you hope it's gone, but it's pretty hard to move away from.
3: Yeah. You know, he said, I just talked to him, he said he's had some good days and bad days throughout the year. Sometimes he hadn't felt it at all, and then sometimes he does. So, you know, we got to change course here. You know, if that's not working, you know, give him a little break here and see what happens.
4: Smith Shauver seemed to do what you would have hoped he would do out of the bullpen.
3: Yeah, AJ did great, man. Gave up the one homer, the two runs, but, you know, did exactly what we needed him to do. He covered the rest of the game and did it competitively.
4: When you brought him out there, did you expect him to finish the game?
3: I wasn't sure. Yeah. I was watching the game and see how it was going. But, you know, he was efficient. And when you got an opportunity, if you're down like that, to not use another arm, you know, that's the best case scenario. So he did a great job for us.
2: What is it about Mike that makes him so effective coming off the bench? He had two really good at bats tonight.
3: Yeah, you know, he's a pro. Been around a long time, and he knows how to prepare for those moments. And, you know, he's underneath in the cage getting ready for that at bat. And, yeah, just a pro. I mean, that's a tough job for young kids to do. You know, Yaz's been around a while, he's not going to shy away from that situation.
5: How encouraging was it also to see some Shauver get out of jams and back-to-back innings?
3: You know, AJ did great, man. He did great. And, you know, I mean, I always talk about the importance of starters and having options. And so the bright side is that he's still stretched out, you know. So he who knows what's going to happen moving forward. But you keep him stretched out, and he's still an option.
5: What was Peterson doing for them, especially early on, to make him effective?
3: Yeah, David always does a great job of putting the ball on the ground. He makes guys hit the top of the ball. You know, he threw more four-seamers. I think he's throwing more four-seamers since he's come over here than he did with the Mets. We saw him a lot there. There's more two-seam over there. But four-seamer was effective. Pitched in with it. And, known David a long time. So he was good. He was sharp tonight.
6: Earth Bryce on the IL, Lopey possibly. Obviously not the best time to have two of your guys, but I know you talk about this all the time. You guys prepare for stuff like this.
3: Yeah. Yeah, we kind of started the year that way and got some, you know, some of the same stuff here going on at the end. But, you know, luckily we have options. We have guys stretched out. We have, we got some guys we can go to. So, and then I'll also go ahead and announce that J.R. Richie's going to throw on Wednesday for us.
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1: Welcome back. Rolling along here on the Hyundai Postgame Show. Braves can't get the job done in Game 1 against the Cubs. Bats not really clicking until late in the game. The Cubs put up three in the second, two in the third, and that was ultimately all that they needed. Let's get some scores from around the league. The big one that the Braves are paying attention to, the Dodgers. They topped the Reds 4-1. Braves now 3.5 games behind the Dodgers for that fight for the second bye. Cardinals topped the Giants 2-1. The Yankees, they clinch a playoff spot with an 8-3 win over the Twins. Mets fall to the O's 2-1, and the Tigers over the Blue Jays 6-5. Kenley Jansen with his 20th save of the season. That man will be headed to the Hall of Fame relatively soon. We'll take a break. When we come back, you'll hear from A.J. Smith-Shawver. This is the Hyundai Postgame Show on the Atlanta Braves Radio Network.
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1: A.J. Smith-Shawver came in 5 innings, 4 hits, 2 earned runs in relief in his first relief appearance of the season. Here is A.J.
11: Is there a benefit maybe to coming out of the bullpen?
12: Yeah, I mean, I think it's just a different look, and I don't know, the way some of my starts have been going, I think it's a good, like, just get a little different feel, a little different look at it, and I was happy with it. I've done it before, so I'm comfortable with it, and just at the end of the day, just here to try to put the team in a good position and just try to win games and just do what they tell me to do.
13: I guess it kind of felt like a start at the end of the day today, right?
12: Yeah, towards the end there. Yeah, a little bit. I was towards like about the fifth up. I was like, yeah, getting a little tired, but it's good.
14: Did you feel like there was anything different in particular with how your approach was, given that you had that different look, so to speak?
12: I mean, yeah, my approach is a lot different. It's kind of get ready, and whenever the phone rings, just try to put myself in the spot where I'm warm enough to go out there when given time and go make pitches. It's a different than knowing the whole week that you got a day and you have to start the game. It's a different look for sure, but it's the same game at the end of the day.
15: Do you feel like your stuff, you're able to sustain it longer than you had in previous starts?
12: I think stuff's been good through starts. I think execution and stuff was good later in the game. I feel like execution-wise, I need to go back and look at the game to double-check everything, but I was pretty happy with how I executed overall. Even the home run, it was a good pitch where I wanted fastball in, so just kind of tip your cap and keep moving forward.
16: How encouraging was it also for you to get out of those two jams in the 7th and 8th?
12: Yeah, it's nice. I mean, at the end of the day, in that game, it's just nice to be able to kind of help out the bullpen and make sure that I keep those guys ready to go win the rest of the series and just try to get it one game at a time.
17: What was your expectation when you came out of that bullpen? Did you rethink it? 3 innings, 2 innings, 1 inning?
12: I was kind of wondering what the plan was. I just knew that I was going to go out there until they took it out of my hand. So that was kind of the mentality going into it.
1: That was Braves relief pitcher A.J. Smith-Shawver. Game one in the rearview mirror. Game two coming up tomorrow. Kevin Gausman will get the ball for the Cubs. He's 9-12, has a 4.60 ERA, 46 walks, and 171 strikeouts. He came to Chicago at the trade deadline from Toronto. Martin Perez going for the Braves. He's 8-9, has a 3.05 ERA, 55 walks and 98 strikeouts. If you remember, he went 7 innings, gave up 4 hits and no earned runs last time out in a no decision against the Rays. For Leadoff Show across the Braves Radio Network, coming your way at 6:25 Eastern, 5:25 Central, and the first pitch between the Braves and the Cubs, 7:40 Eastern, 6:40 Central Time. 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Again, your final from Wrigley, Cubs 7, Braves 3.
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19: It's China.
20: I've said it from the beginning. Whoever wins AI, and we're leading by a lot. 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
21: But tech leaders are raising new alarms about the potential of artificial intelligence soon advancing beyond human control.
22: Fox's Jared Halpern at the White House. Former Anthropic researcher Jacob Cox on sounding the alarm. He tells Fox's Sean Hannity.
23: The reason this is unique is AI is moving so incredibly quickly, we won't have time to respond to it before it's too late.
22: This afternoon, Vice President J.D. Vance said the administration wants to make sure AI is regulated smartly. The Supreme Court has rejected President Trump's bid to restrict mail ballots ahead of the midterm elections. Kentucky Senator Mitch McConnell returned to the Senate this afternoon to place his first vote in months.
24: He'd been recovering from a fall at his home earlier this year. In comments to the media that had to be enhanced to be clearly heard, McConnell said he was surprised by the reception.
25: I wasn't sure how many of you would be here today, but I'm glad to see you. Time to get back to work.
24: His presence will give Republicans a needed vote on legislation involving cryptocurrency and college sports to come this session. McConnell will finish out this current Senate term, his 7th, and retire when the new Congress begins next January.
22: Fox's Kurnal Scott. America's listening to Fox News.
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7: Lindsey Clancy's attorney Kevin Reddington had said he knows the president can't pardon Clancy as it's not a federal case, but wanted him to intervene and said so during a recent interview. The president was asked about it ahead of his trip to Ireland Sunday.
19: It's a very sad situation. Three children are dead, so I don't know, but it's actually a state situation.
26: He's asking you to call the prosecutor in the state. Would you do that?
19: I hope they could work it out. That's something they have to work out.
7: The Plymouth County.
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0: Normal is broke and common sense is weird. So we're here to help you transform your life. From the Ramsey Network in the Fairwinds Credit Union Studio, this is The Ramsey Show. And I am Rachel Cruz, hosting this hour with my good friend and co-host of Smart Money Happy Hour, George Camel. So we'll be answering your questions. So give us a call at 888-825-5225. And we're going to talk about your life and your money. All right. First up, we have Amanda in Portland, Oregon. Hi, Amanda. Welcome to the show.
1: Hi.
0: How are you doing?
1: I'm okay. I'm nervous. I've never done this before, so yeah.
2: Not crushing it so far.
0: You're doing great, Amanda.
2: You're doing great.
0: How can we help?
1: Well, I guess I'm trying to gain an outside perspective on if my opinion on hiring an outside exterminator is warranted or like is justified, because me and my fiance have different opinions on that.
0: Okay.
2: What needs exterminating?
0: George is not the rodent kind of fella over here.
2: So. I mean, who's a rodent fella? That's a weird thing to be.
0: A lot to see. Yeah. What needs to be exterminated?
1: Well, I guess we've just been dealing with a rodent issue. Our house is kind of old. It's been, you know, on and off for a few years now. I am a stay-at-home mom, so I deal with it. Well, you know, like if I see one.
0: What's a one? What is it?
1: A rat or a mouse. It's gotten into our pantry.
0: Oh, yeah.
1: It's eaten through our food.
2: When you say it's, I'm guessing there's more than one.
0: No, there's usually just one, right? Is it the same guy?
1: It's dispersed out. So, like, I trapped one in our closet at the beginning of the year. It escaped. We patched up a hole we found. Now one is back. I haven't seen it. My fiance has. It chewed through our pantry. We took everything out.
0: They're destructive. It'll get behind your dishwasher and like chew cords. All of it.
1: Uh-huh. I know. And so we have a small child. And so my anxiety's through the roof because I don't want our child to get sick. I don't want our child to get bit. They're young enough where they think it's fun. Like, oh, I want to play with the mouse. And I'm like, no, you don't. You scream and run. my anxiety's through the roof about it. I would feel better hiring someone to find holes, figure out where they're coming in, create a better plan. And I know it can be expensive, so that like that's reasonable on my fiance's part. But he feels like, what are they going to do that we can't do? But I feel like all of our resources weren't really working, like sticky traps, snap traps, rat poison. We did actually just catch a rat this morning. But it's definitely, I feel like, put a strain on us, or it's made me feel very like distant, and like my anxieties aren't being heard. So it's just like I've kind of been like, don't talk to me about it.
0: So he's getting dismissive with you.
1: Sorry.
2: He's tired of you talking about it. He doesn't want to pay for it. So he's like, we'll deal with it. We'll figure it out. It's going to be fine. And you're like, it's not fine.
1: Yeah. And it's like, it's understandable. Like the finance aspect, I understand, but it's,
2: how much does it cost?
0: You're living with a rat. Like
1: yeah. And it's, you know, like I'm,
2: is it $1,000?
1: No, I was looking up, like estimates, and it was saying maybe like 350 in our area might be like the highest, but I think it could be less than that. Inspection.
0: Okay. So from his side of the fence, are you guys financially in a good spot? Do you have money that you are like, yeah, we can write a check and get this done with? Or are y'all broke? Are you broke?
1: We have cash in a safe that like we could use, but then there's like, you know, this is on the list of a million other things that need to be repaired or fixed, or, you know, so then there's that, like, what does that money go towards first? Like, is
2: how
1: it
2: how much money
1: really
2: do you guys have?
0: I think the rat
2: name.
0: Removal. I mean, I
1: I mean, like, same. Same girl. So we have $1,000 saved in cash. Okay. We don't, I wrote all this down. Sorry. We have $1,000 saved in cash. We own our house. We own our cars. We do pay rent on the land. So there's that. And we have more like roughly $3,000 in debt just from like just credit cards.
0: Okay.
1: Combined. This is all combined.
0: Okay.
2: So your total consumer debt is $3,000?
1: Mm-hmm.
2: Okay. And how much does he make?
1: $3,800 a month. It kind of fluctuates.
2: Okay.
3: So I think the I think the real problem, I mean, obviously the rat is the real problem. So we'll give him that standing. The issue to me, Amanda, is there's a $350 swing of you not feeling justified and heard and valued and what's important to you in this moment. And your fiance is dismissive. I mean, I don't want to put words in his mouth, belittle, like it's affected your relationship is what you said. Like, yeah, sure, the rat's giving you anxiety, but ultimately you're living in a household that you don't feel like you get a vote.
2: Is he the same way with the other repairs in the house where he's like, nah, I'll deal with it. I don't want to pay someone. I'll get around to it. It's not that big of a deal.
1: I mean, some of it, yeah. But, I mean, yeah. And there's, like, a point where, like, because he's very handy. He can work on cars. He can build things. You know what I mean? Like, he's a real trade. He can do all sorts of stuff. But it's kind of like, okay, well, when? When are we going to... you know,
3: it's
1: like get around
3: talk.
1: To it.
3: It's a lot of talk.
1: Yeah. Or it's like to the point where, you know, until it's like, okay, now we really have to because this is happening with the car now, or now we really need to repair this because this is falling apart, or, you know, so.
3: Okay, so
1: and
3: I
1: then
3: think,
1: with winter
3: so,
1: coming up.
3: Yep. Sorry. Okay, so No. I feel like the discussion needs to be had of the bigger picture of there's a, and I don't want to like throw this word out because I feel like it's overly used, but like you, it's almost like you don't feel safe because we have to wait till something is an urgent emergency to have any attention towards it. And you want a life that is, you know, somewhat well kept, but that you feel like he's taking care of things. And when that's being removed, it starts to kind of shake this safety feeling that you have in general, right? It's more of a pattern. It's not this one thing. Even though this is brought, would you agree?
1: Sorry.
3: No, it's okay. What makes that, why is that emotional for you? Is that?
1: I mean, yeah, it's just, I'm a worrier. I stress a lot. Go play, please. Sorry, my toddler. I'm a worrier. I stress a lot. And so just like even he brought up the other day, upgrading my engagement ring is paid off. Go play. And I was just kind of like, what? Like, are you serious? Like, why? How can you bring that up when like there's a million other things on our list that need to get done? You know what I mean? So it was just like, and then he kind of got, sad that, or like upset that I, like, dismissed that thing so quickly. And I get it. Like, he was trying to be sweet and wanted to do something nice.
2: But if he's trying to be sweet, he should value the things that you currently value, which is fixing these issues that are not wants, they're needs at this point. So you guys need to have a real conversation about what this relationship looks like, what the commitment looks like. I mean, I don't know how long you guys have been on the fence here, but we need to start really combining our lives and our shared goals and values. And let's start with the rat and let's spend $300 to remedy this thing before it turns into a bigger issue.

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0: Next up, we have Jessica in New York City. Hi, Jessica. Welcome to the show. Jessica, are you there?
1: Hi, how are you?
0: Hi, good. Welcome, welcome. How can we help?
1: Thank you. So I recently lost my job just on Tuesday, and
0: two days later, my
1: car broke down. So mother of three, starting from scratch, I've always had like entrepreneurship, like and so I don't think I'm ready to go back to the workforce. I think I'm ready to start my own business, maybe acquiring a business, or really maybe getting into real estate, maybe buying a property. I just need some guidance as to what's most profitable.
2: Are you independently wealthy? Do you not need income?
1: Oh, I need guidance, and you're going to hopefully help me with some of it. I don't know.
2: Using
1: other people's
2: I'm just wondering, do you have money right now to cover the bills?
0: Yeah, like what are you going to do when rent's due next month? Do you have money saved?
1: My partner and I live together. He pays the rent. Luckily, I don't pay anything towards that besides like our HOA fees. And then I do have a lot of student loan debt, which is most of my what I'm responsible for, as well as groceries and things like that. But as far as living, you know, he takes care of that.
0: Okay, but I am saying, though, you do need money right now to live off of, like next month, as an example, correct?
1: Right.
0: You don't have $50,000 in an emergency fund that you're going to use.
1: No, so I do have about $20,000 in crypto, about $8,000 in the bank right now, and I should be getting some severance that I'm trying to negotiate because it's like 1 month's severance. But I'm hoping to learn more about, I don't know if a loan is the right way or how to, I was thinking maybe shadowing a person that does it to better, you know, get to know how to start something from the ground up.
0: Okay.
2: As far as real estate goes or what?
1: So that's the thing. What is a type of business that...
2: So you want us to help you figure out what business you should do?
1: Yes, and how to obtain the money for it.
2: I mean,
1: buying a small business could be like...
2: I've seen a lot of this on TikTok, so I think our algorithms are similar for different reasons, but I get a lot of these, just buy up small businesses, and it's great. Buy a car wash. Buy a boring business that generates $10,000 in revenue a month. So easy. It is not, and it's expensive, and we never recommend anybody take on debt in order to finance a business, let alone anything else,
1: right.
2: But especially business, mm-hmm. because there's high risk.
0: Yeah, Jessica, how old are you?
1: I am 30. I'll be 39 in November.
0: 39 in November. Okay. What were you doing before? What was the job you had that you just got let go of?
1: So stormwater management, like underground civil work, and I have a background in architecture as well for many, many years. It's what I went to school for, design and pre-architecture.
0: Design. Okay, perfect. And how much student loan debt do you have?
1: About $150,000.
0: Oh, my gosh. Was that your degree?
1: It wasn't as much a degree as it was probably the lack of knowledge and, not knowing what we were getting myself into. I'm the first one in my family to go to college here in the United States.
0: Okay.
1: So I think, some lack of knowledge with regards to that. And also, since they were so high, they were supposed to be less. But once I graduated, they told me it was more. And,
0: How much were you making at your job?
1: Six figures, about $100,000.
0: $100,000, okay.
1: Bonus.
0: Well, if I were to paint the next 2 years of your life, Jessica, of what I would recommend, it's probably not what you're thinking, but can I just say, if I woke up in your shoes, what I would do? And George probably has a plan of his own too. But so I think because of this debt, and you have some savings, you have $8,020 in crypto, I think my goal for you in the next 24 months is to be completely debt free, have a fully funded emergency fund in the bank, and this might take longer than 2 years, and to find a career path at which you're qualified and that you enjoy and that you're good at, that can bring in a similar income. So that's very where I would probably take you for the short term, meaning the next 2 to 3 years, is very different than going and getting a small business loan and starting up a business. Because what that's going to do is continue to add to the risk that you're already in. of mm-hmm. having debt and then currently, as we're talking right now, not having an income at all. So right. I would be looking to replace that income any way I could here in the next little bit, because my goal would be to get out of debt.
1: Right.
0: And not start something yeah. new right now. Because you're financially in the hole, and I would want you on solid ground before you start something.
1: Yeah, that makes sense.
2: So this might be, we're going to start this as a side hustle business 3 years from now, and we're going to do something that we actually enjoy doing, not something that we saw that could make money from social media. And so you love architecture, you love design, you love, you know, all the civil work that you've been doing. Find the thread in that and go, how can I turn this into something that I own? Right. That's a better path than, I heard real estate is good, let me go take on a $300,000 loan on an investment property.
1: Right, right.
2: Because I don't want you to fall on your face.
1: Sure. The other thing that I had started prior to me losing my job was drop shipping, like online sales, taking a course on that, which was very economical.
2: How much was the course?
1: It was $500.
2: Guess who got rich off of that? The person who launched a drop shipping course. The person who sold you the dream that drop shipping is going to make you so much money. So how much money did you make drop shipping?
1: Well, I haven't been able to start yet because I had this full-time job that honestly was getting in the way of things that I wanted to pursue. So I feel like now I have the time to pursue something and maybe I could continue where I left off with it. I understand it's hard work and there have mentors that guide you every step of the way till this day.
2: Please don't buy another course selling you on an entrepreneurial idea.
0: And I don't know if you have time, Jessica, to start something new right now. Like, you need money.
1: Right.
0: Yeah. So I think A1 is finding a job, any job right now. And then what George is saying is on the side at night or on weekends, put some of your time and energy into something else to see if we can grow that. But yeah, the urgency of getting out of this $150,000 of student loan debt, let alone being able to pay for food next month, I think is what I would be focused on.
1: Right.
2: So what's behind all this, Jessica? If I said, why are you urgently chasing after these business ideas of drop shipping or real estate? What's behind it? What's the ultimate goal?
1: So that's always been an interest of mine. I never thought I'd be working a 9-to-5 the rest of my life. I always saw building something.
2: But what's been an interest of yours?
1: Working for myself, made perhaps sales. Since I was a very young child, I always had this entrepreneurial spirit, whether it was being 10 years old and learning how to do Play-Doh and teaching my friends and charging them, or learning how to make all this intricate jewelry by myself back in my home country, Colombia, and, you know, making it and selling it there. And then taking that here when it came to the United States, like hence writing a lot.
2: I love it.
0: I think it's great.
2: So follow that thread. What is the problem that you're trying to solve? And who are the people that you're trying to help? And what is your unique solution that can stand out in the crowd? If you just write, take that as a homework assignment.

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Bones down. Yes, put it down. You're gonna live. 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

0: 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All right, let's go to John in Charlotte. Hi, John. Welcome to the show.
1: Oh, hi. Thank you so much for taking my call.
0: Absolutely.
1: I hope this is a lifesaver. I'm in desperate need for to try to figure out how do I get out of this situation that I got myself in. Okay. My mortgage is $1,587.88 a month. I owe $175 on the house.
2: You're breaking up on us, John. Speak directly into your phone.
1: I'm sorry.
2: See if we can hear you better.
1: Okay.
2: So $1,587, then you got $175,000 left on the mortgage.
1: Correct.
2: Okay.
1: My rent.
2: So yeah. Close. We'll try to get you a better connection, John, and jump back in
0: I
2: with
0: know.
2: You.
0: You sounded... We will be back, John. Oh, let's try again. Hold on 1 second. Okay. Is that better, John?
1: I mean, I can hear you.
2: It was a good effort.
0: Okay. Yes.
2: Right.
0: Shoot. He said he can hear us.
2: We'll jump to our next call and see if we can get you connected.
0: We'll have our phone screeners get back on with you to get a better connection. Okay. We will get back to you, but let's go to Ryan in Asheville up next. Hi, Ryan. Welcome to the show.
3: Hi. Thanks for taking my call.
0: Yep. Absolutely. How can we help?
3: So my wife and I are on baby step 3. We're quickly approaching baby step 4. Just for quick context, between us both, we have 2 pension funds, 2 401ks, and 2 Roth IRAs. My question is, with similar rates of return, if I have approximately $32,000 in a company 401k and only $9,700 in my Roth IRA, is it still better to prioritize my Roth IRA?
2: Do you have a Roth 401k option?
3: Yes.
2: Okay.
3: I contribute $120 a month as a Roth contribution.
0: What's the match? Are they giving you a match at your company?
3: So it's not a match. It's actually, they contribute 5% regardless of what I contribute.
0: Okay.
2: So if you did $0, they're still putting in 5% of your income.
3: That's correct. Yeah, I'm a first responder within a local government, and so that's kind of the standard practice.
2: One of the perks. That's great. Okay, so let's talk about your investment strategy here. Is the pension, is that automatic, enforced?
3: Yes, yeah, so it's a 6% from my check into the pension fund, and of course I can't change that.
2: Got it.
3: And then it's based on the average 4 highest consecutive years of salary at full maturity.
2: Okay, so we recommend 15% of your income going into retirement once you hit baby step 4. So once you get the fully funded emergency fund. And the order you would do that in is match beats Roth beats traditional. So you said you get a match regardless, so that's kind of nice. It's kind of a moot point. But if you have a Roth 401k, you sort of get the best of the both worlds from your Roth IRA, meaning it's after-tax money, but it's going to grow tax-free. So yeah. That might help with your conundrum. What a lot of people do, if they don't have a Roth 401k, they'll go to the Roth IRA first, fill that up. That's $7,500 for this year. And then if they still haven't hit 15% of their income, they'll go back to the traditional 401k. But in your case, you might say, I want to do all 15% to my Roth 401k and be done.
3: Okay.
2: But the good news is the balances don't matter. So you're going to see this. It's not like if you invest in the $32,000 401k, it's going to have higher growth than the IRA.
0: Ryan, how much do you make a year?
3: So between my wife and I, the gross is $102 a year.
0: How about you, though? Like, because we're talking about your numbers and your stuff. What's
3: mine's 65 a year.
0: 65. Okay. Because I'm thinking if the 6% of the pension that you have going in, we always say that half of the pension is what counts towards your 15% on baby step 4, because there is money going in, which is great. So you want to include some of it, but you don't have a lot of control. And sometimes they put it in pretty conservative investment, so it's not very aggressive. So that would be, so 3% of your pension is the 15. Are you following me? So you got 12% left of your income, and you'll be investing a total probably of around $9,000. So you really could go fill up that Roth IRA at $7,500. And, you know, that leaves you, you know, $1,500 left. You could just throw at the 401k if you wanted, because you're getting 5%, right? We're not, we don't count the employer's match or the employer's contribution in the 15%. But it's still good to know that it'd be close to, you know, 7% going in the 401k. Yeah. It's probably what I would do.
2: Yeah. And it, like, here's what I did at Ramsey for a long time is just 15% into my Roth 401k here. And that way I never saw the money. And so it sort of forces the discipline because it shows up before you ever get your paycheck versus some people going, hey, I've got extra money. Should I fund the Roth IRA or should I go on vacation? Mm-hmm. And so sometimes it's just nice to force yourself to eat the vegetables, which is kind of what you do when you dial up that investment in your 401k to 12% in your case.
0: But going from a pension to a Roth and then some in a 401k, that is great. And you guys doing that and your wife's income, you know, your wife doing the same on her side
2: of
0: it all.
2: Amazing. How old are you guys?
0: Amazing. Amazing.
2: That's impressive to be
3: at. So I am 27 and she is 26.
0: Oh, good for you guys. Well, amazing. You're gonna kill it, y'all. Absolutely. All right, let's go back to John. Let's see if we got him on the line. John, are you there?
1: Yes, ma'am.
0: Mm-hmm. Oh, you sound clear. Clear as day.
1: Oh,
0: okay,
1: good.
0: Perfect. Okay. So we have your mortgage, and then you're saying what you had left on it was about $175,000 on your house. So what is what's your main question?
1: All right, the main question is I have $23,000 and let's say roughly $23,000 in credit card and loan debt.
0: Okay.
1: And now my Social Security is only $1,561 a month.
0: Okay.
1: And I only net around $500 from the rental property that I have.
0: Okay.
1: So that averages out to about $2,000 a month.
2: That's all of your income?
1: So that's it.
2: Oh,
1: so
2: boy.
0: How old are you, John?
1: I'm an old man. Oh, my God. I'm 74.
0: Oh, I'm not too old. You're good.
1: Oh, thank you.
0: A young 74.
1: Well, God bless you for that one. Thank you so much. I accept that.
2: So you make a little over $2,000 a month between Social Security and this investment property. What are your expenses every month between the minimum debt payments and your bills?
1: All right. Now, I have a rental that I pay rent in North Carolina. That's $625 a month. Then I have, well, my credit card debt is $1,200 a month. And that's about it.
2: What's the rental in North Carolina for?
1: Because of the house that I rent, I don't. Because the house that I own is in another state.
0: Okay, so you have two mortgages.
1: No. One mortgage and one rent.
2: Okay, so who's in the other house that has the mortgage on it?
1: Oh, my renters. My renters. You know, my tenants.
2: Oh, so that's you're making $500 a month between the mortgage payment versus what they're paying.
1: Yeah, you're right. Right.
2: Okay.
1: Right.
2: Well, something's got to give here.
0: Yeah. How much? If you sold that house, how much equity is in that house?
1: Well, it's worth. Zillow's got it up there for about $310.
0: And you owe $170. And you owe $175.
1: Correct.
2: So you might net $110, $115 after fees.
0: And you're renting for where you're living
1: correct.
0: Right now. Okay.
1: Correct.
0: Okay. Uh-huh. Gotcha. Okay.
1: I wanted to do like a home equity or a cash out, but I don't know because there's two mortgages on the house now. So I don't know if find anybody to take. Hold it. I don't know if anyone would take third place if I were to try to get a cash out to pay off the credit card.
2: That's just moving around debt, though. What we need to do is get out of the debt, which is going to require deeper sacrifice. So I would be looking at selling this whole thing and using that proceeds to pay off the debts. And maybe you'll be able to at least get by.
0: Yeah, and maybe you'll have
2: Social Security and maybe some part-time work.
0: And after everything's paid, hopefully it's $100,000 left. And then the hope would be that maybe you can find something small. That's probably what I would do, John, is probably sell this rental. And it's in another state. You don't want to be a long-distance landlord.
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0: Well, if you're new to the Ramsey Show, it's important to know the way we filter our questions, we give our advice, we think through scenarios is in a pretty consistent manner, if you will, because there's a plan that we follow called the 7 baby steps. And it really is the plan to get yourself in control of your money, get out of debt, save, invest, pay off your house, everything you really need to do in your life when it comes to your money and the order at which you should do it. So if you're not familiar with it, make sure to check it out. We'll put a link down below for those of you watching on YouTube or listening on podcast to check the 7 baby steps, because this is one of the most, you know, helpful things that you can do for your financial journey. All right, let's go to, is it Luis in Indianapolis? Hi, welcome to the show.
1: Hi, thank you. Thanks for having me. So basically, I'm calling because I'm trying to figure out whether selling my car is actually a smart financial decision, or whether my partner is right about me being impulsive again. So a little backstory, basically, in December, my old car broke down. I tried buying a cheap 2 to 3K car, but the very next day it wouldn't start. I got frustrated, made an emotional decision, and bought a $43,000 car, even though I always told myself I wouldn't buy a new because of new car because of depreciation. So basically now I'm considering selling it, but I'm not trying to upgrade or buy another expensive car. I started this a side business, mobile detailing, so I bought a van. So right now, I wouldn't be in rush buying a different car, probably in the next month or so. My partner thinks I should just leave everything alone because I have a history of making impulsive decisions and sometimes regretting them later. So she also thinks buying the detailing van was also impulsive. So my question is basically, would selling the new car and going back to a cheap car be me correcting a bad financial decision, or am I just making another impulsive decision and should keep what I already have?
2: A wonderfully phrased question. So far, it doesn't sound like you think you're making impulsive decisions. So I want to know what Luis thinks about his own decision making, because so far it's just my partner thinks it's impulsive. Do you think it was impulsive to buy this brand new car?
1: I definitely think it was impulsive. Like I said, I did buy that. You know, I've always had that mentality of, like, you know, I listened to your guys' show for since I was in high school. So I said I would never buy one because, you know, depreciation. So I made sure to buy a $3,000 car.
2: But how much did you have?
0: You know, there's
2: had the money.
0: There's a middle ground here. Where, you know, it doesn't have to be from a
2: 3 to 43. There's a gap here, a $40,000 gap, yeah, we can talk about.
0: Okay, so, is it on payments?
1: So I bought it January, like I said, I don't know, December of last year. And I actually paid it off end of February. So
0: okay,
1: that year, yeah, I graduated nursing school January of 25, had about 15K in savings, and throughout that 2025, I saved up a total of like 35,000. Wow.
0: Did you spend all of your money on this car?
1: On the car, and I had a $24,000 student loan, so it was both of them. Basically, all of my savings and earnings I spent on the car.
0: Yes, so that probably is not smart.
2: Do you have any other debt, or are you debt free now?
1: I'm debt free now. I make sure, you know, I don't have a budget. I don't do a budget or anything like that. But you know, I kind of go my paycheck's every 2 weeks, so I just kind of go.
2: Do you think, just spitballing, do you think a budget would help you make less impulsive decisions?
1: I think so. I definitely think so. I tend to be very, I just tend to be kind of go with the flow, and I usually like structure. But for some reason, when it comes to budgeting, I tend to find different kinds of budgeting apps, but nothing really grabs my attention. So I just end up going to, you know, just kind of mental budget.
2: Clearly that one's not working. So let's try a downloaded app for now. I'm going to gift you one called Every Dollar. I'm going to give you the premium version. It'll connect to your bank account. That's step one. We got to make a budget, and your partner can be your accountability partner in saying, hey, that brand new car was not in the budget this month. Now, if you want to save up and get a car, let's put it in the budget and say $1,000 a month. We're going to put away in a sinking fund, and by the end of 2 years, we got 24 grand.
0: Well, and how much do you make a year?
1: So I make a total of like 90,000. Pick up some extra shifts in the side business, so I'd say about 100K.
0: Okay. Okay.
2: And the van's paid off?
1: Yeah. So, you know, this was impulsive too, right? In summer, I basically had a savings of like 15,000. I ended up putting 10,000 on like the 4,000 or 5,000 on the van and the equipment. So then basically right now I have $5,000, you know, in savings.
0: Okay. So I honestly, because you're under the, we say that you're, anything with motors and wheels that you own should be no more than 50% of your take home pay. But let me get this right though. The car, the $43,000 car is different than the van, right?
1: Correct. Yeah. That's just more of, the van, I usually just use it to like go from.
0: And how much, you know, is it worth, would you say?
1: The van, I'd say it's probably worth about $3,500.
0: Oh, okay. You know, it's paid off. At this point, I think you would, I don't know if I would sell it because I think that you're going to take the hit of it being a one-year-old car. And I don't know, you know what I mean? Like at this point, the car isn't the issue. You're the issue now with your money.
2: Yeah, if you made like
0: you have to control yourself.
2: A blood oath to yourself and God and your partner that no more impulsive decisions, we're going to budget for all of these things, then it's okay to keep it. Now, it might be a stark reminder of your past decisions, and if that's the case, if it's going to keep you up at night, you know, slamming your head on a desk going, I shouldn't have done that, then sure, sell it as just so you can stop letting that live in your head rent-free. But as far as our parameter goes, it is a lot of car for a young guy,
0: even though
2: you're making good money, but it's not violating the parameter so much that I would say you need to go sell this tomorrow, you're broke. It's not freeing up a payment. You're not needing it to pay off any other debt. So if you love the car, you can keep it. What kind of car is this?
1: It's a basic 2025 Honda Accord. Is it hybrid touring?
2: So, okay. Yeah, that's a sweet ride.
1: I was obsessed with it, but now it's just kind of just sitting there. You know, I don't even want to put the miles on there, right? Because eventually I do want to sell it.
0: No, you got to live.
2: Just drive it till the wheels fall off.
0: Yeah, you bought it. You got it.
2: That should be the pact you make, is I have to drive this thing for 10 years to prove to myself that I don't impulsively jump in and out of decisions.
0: So your goal needs to be to build up an emergency fund of at least 3 months. Put that aside and then start investing your income, because at least you can start making smart decisions today, because the guy you've been at this point is a little bit, you know, on a whim, and an expensive whim that you go on. And that's how you're going to live your whole life, is kind of this like whim to whim, versus saying, I'm a guy that does have structure. I have fun and I enjoy my money, but I'm going to have a plan around it and some level of control when it comes to my spending so that I know what is going on. And that's what the budget's going to help you do. And you put all that together, you're going to do fine. Like you are. You worked hard. I mean, you paid off, gosh, the car and $24,000 in student loan a year. So you obviously have a strong work ethic. I think you're going to be able to make some great money. You just want that money to be put to good use. So I hope that's helpful. But yeah, stay on the line. We'll pick up and get you every dollar premium for free.
2: I like these promises. I will not go into debt ever again. Mm-hmm. Unless it's a 15-year mortgage, and I will not make impulsive purchases, and I'm going to let my partner advise me and give me wisdom, because they know me better than anyone.
0: And she's probably like, stupid, Luis, what are you doing again?
2: What are you doing?
0: You bought a business? I bet he came home. That's what he said. He's like, listen, I bought a car dealing business.
2: Every time
0: business.
2: He comes home, there's a new decision in the driveway.
0: And then he's like, I bought a new car. She's like, what? And it's jumping from extreme to extreme, which can happen, but you go from a beater $2,000 car that won't start.
2: It sounds like
0: you
2: had money. We don't tell people go buy $2,000 cars for the rest of your life.
0: If you have money, yeah, you could have gotten a great.
2: If you're in crippling debt, and you need something to go
0: car.
2: From A to B.
0: Go get a $15,000 car. There's that middle ground there that's important, versus letting your emotions take over always. So, logic is going to help you, my friends.
2: Always and move slow. Sleep on it. Just sleeping on it might change your life. Whatever it is, $10, $10,000. Give it a rest first.

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4: Voting rules blocked. I'm Sue Guzman, Fox News. Supreme Court rejecting President Trump's desired restrictions on mail-in balloting. Here's Fox's Grinnell Scott.
5: The decision allows mail-in voting nationwide to continue as the midterms approach. Ballots cast by mail have become common for Americans, with nearly a third of the country taking advantage of the option. Justice Samuel Alito wrote in his dissenting opinion the court's denial was incorrect because some of the plaintiffs lacked standing. Justice Brett Kavanaugh, a Trump appointee, sided with the majority but added a final decision could fall within the authority of the Postal Service. Democratic attorneys general and voting rights groups challenged the Trump administration's proposal. A lower court issued a temporary injunction in agreement. Grinnell Scott, Fox News.
4: Iran-backed Houthis in Yemen launching a new wave of attacks in Saudi Arabia comes after Gulf Arab states postponed planned talks with Iran. Houthis firing dozens of missiles and drones at a military airbase in southern Saudi Arabia, targeting aircraft hangars, radar systems, runways, and ammunition depots in retaliation for Saudi airstrikes in Yemen. Earlier, oil prices surged 3% after a Saudi pipeline shutdown. And Republican Mitch McConnell, a former majority leader, returned to the Senate today for the first time in 3 months. That's when he was hospitalized after a fall in his home.
6: There is intense interest since McConnell has been absent since mid-June. He fell, was in the hospital, and suffered from pneumonia. It's believed that the Senate could need McConnell's vote to advance the farm bill or maybe help with votes regulating cryptocurrency and college sports.
4: Fox's Chad Perkum, the 84-year-old senator, eventually disclosed he was briefly unconscious, treated for mild pneumonia while he was in the hospital. 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

0: Welcome back to The Ramsey Show in the Fairwinds Credit Union Studio. I am Rachel Cruz, hosting this hour with George Camel. We are answering your questions at 888-825-5225. So give us a call. We're talking about your life and your money. Up next, we have Brooke in Salt Lake City. Hi, Brooke. Welcome to the show.
1: Hi, how are you guys?
0: Hi, we're doing great. How can we help?
1: Good. I am just curious, how do you stay humble but stand up for yourself when your family members make comments about you not having money, but they don't know the whole story?
0: Oh, what happened?
1: We try to live a humble lifestyle and, you know, use the Every Dollar app, and we just get comments sometimes randomly, mostly from my husband's mother, and she says things like, I wish you did things like your uncle and you were smart with your money instead of buying this, I don't know, $2,000 hunting bow is what happened yesterday.
2: Your husband bought a hunting bow for $2,000?
1: Yeah, he's going to.
2: Mm-hmm. Okay.
0: And she said,
2: she doesn't think that's a wise decision.
1: She doesn't think that we save for it and pay cash for things.
2: Would that make a difference to her, or does she just think this is a stupid purchase?
1: Her comment was mostly like, your uncle saves and saves and then buys what he wants when he wants to.
0: Well, do you,
1: when he has
0: you
1: the
0: not,
1: money.
0: You don't have to respond to anything she says. She doesn't get a vote in your life. But did you not say,
1: right,
0: that's what we do?
1: Yeah, we did. And she just said, well, it doesn't seem like that. And it's just hard, like, to, when people say things like that and without wanting to be like, oh, well, I have all this. Like, how do you just,
2: without needing to prove yourself?
1: Yeah, yeah.
2: Has she always been this way? Do you guys have this kind of relationship where most things she says bothers you?
1: A little bit.
2: Okay.
1: Yeah, a little
2: bit. Just maybe
1: bit.
2: Par for the course with mother-in-laws. I don't know, but I think this is maybe tip of the iceberg of she's just this kind of a judgier person and rubs you the wrong way. And like Rachel said, she doesn't know your life.
0: And super rude.
2: Yeah, and just
0: rude. Could you imagine telling
2: if
0: your
2: this
0: kid,
2: was my mom,
0: I really wish you.
2: Why doesn't
0: more
2: your
0: like,
2: husband step in and take her aside and go, "Hey, mom,
0: yeah,
2: listen,
0: we don't need this. We don't need your opinion."
1: Yeah, he did last night after the fact, and we've gotten comments sometimes from other family members that we have too, not like to this extent. It's been a little more subtle here and there, but he did pull her aside last night. But it's just he's like, "How much do I tell her? Do I tell her we have all this money? Do I tell her how much we make? Do I tell her we have all this in retirement?" Like.
0: But she doesn't.
1: Is she worried about us? You know.
2: I don't think he needs to show her a spreadsheet. I think he can just have a conversation saying, "Hey, mom, appreciate your comments. They are unneeded. We're doing fine financially. We don't go into debt for things. We save up.
0: You can mind your own business." Like I feel like she doesn't even. On one extreme, I'm like, she doesn't even deserve a comment.
2: I'm just trying to shut this down. You
0: know
2: what I mean? Like, we don't need to have conversations like this. We're doing fine. If we need help, if we're struggling. Well, you'll know.
0: No,
2: we'll let you know if we need help from you.
0: I won't let her know.
2: Well, if they want the comments, if we're looking for your opinions, we will ask for them.
0: That's it. I think it's that. If we want your opinion about money, we will ask. But
2: how is she doing financially?
0: It's just a rude thing to say to someone.
2: Do you think she's projecting?
1: Yeah. She definitely, I don't think she's doing amazing financially. I don't think she's doing awful, but I don't think that she's at a point where she should be at, like, her age, but...
2: Okay.
0: Yeah. Well, this is easier said than done, Brooke, but, I mean, I honestly, your whole life, when you try to dance around what other people are thinking and trying to prove yourself, that's just a long, exhausting life. So there does have to be a level of... which is easier said than done, I know, but where you have to be like, this is our story. This is what we're choosing to do, and other people can make judgments, make comments... But it is what it is, and we're secure enough in our plan, and we know what we're doing, that we don't even need the affirmation of the outside people to feel good about what we're doing. We don't need them to even know, because it's none of their business.
1: And that's usually what we're like.
0: Yeah, but this just bothered you. This bothered you.
1: Yeah.
0: What other comments are made? You said that this was the most obvious comment. Are there, like, passive-aggressive?
1: It's just been things like where we make it a point to say in front of our kids, instead of saying we don't have the money for that, we say it's not in the budget, right? So we say that to people when they're like, "Hey, do you want to go to St. George next week?" And we're like, "Oh, no, sorry, that's not in the budget. We didn't plan for that this month." And then they say, "Oh, okay." You know, like, so it's just little things like that where you can tell that they're like, "Oh, like, why can't you just do it?
0: Sure. Yeah.
1: And it's hard to.
0: And you can't, right? Like, you guys aren't at a point that.
1: We could.
0: Yeah.
1: We're on baby step six, and we have plenty of money. We make about, like, $240 a year and put 18 to 20% away. Like,
2: wow. Way to
1: go. We're doing just fine. But we just.
0: Yeah.
1: We just budget.
2: Well, you have different priorities than other people. Some people want to go on vacations every couple months, and you guys spend your money on a crossbow. Like, it just, it depends on your personality. So as long as you're living out of your values and you're not, you know, sort of shorting yourself by saying we can't spend, instead go, here's what we choose to spend on.
0: That's what I do want to make sure, bro, because that you guys are enjoying your life, but you're comfortable with the decisions you've made. You don't. Okay, that's great. That's what I want. I don't. Because sometimes we get people.
1: And we go on trips and stuff all the time, but we just.
2: The children aren't suffering.
1: For that next month.
0: Yeah. And, you know, to shift the language a little bit, just as a thought, since you guys are on baby step six, and since you could technically put it in the budget if you wanted to, right?
1: Right.
0: I do wonder if the sentiment of it's not in the budget usually means that we don't have the money for it right this second, but when you have the ability to, you know, you could just say, sorry, we can't. And the kids start to hear more. We get to make decisions based on our value system because mom and dad have done so well. And because we followed a budget for so long, we actually have the ability to do some of this, but we're just choosing not to. Does that make sense?
1: Gotcha.
0: Versus villainizing the budget, not to other people. I'm thinking more of the kids, even though I tell my kids that all the time. I was like, we don't have the money for that. Stop it. Stop it.
1: Yeah. Yep.
0: Stop.
2: Shuts down the conversation.
0: It does. But I always do wonder, because you guys are on this side, right? Like, it would be different too if you were getting out of debt and you're on baby step one, two, or three, and you're, then it really is not in the, like, you really don't have the money to do it. And that's a fair reality. But I wonder the narrative at which you talk. And again, this is less about other people, maybe more within your home and for yourself to give yourself, I don't know, the permission to be like, yeah, we're able to do this, but we're going to just choose to say no because we don't want to spend the money there. Does that make sense?
2: Yeah, you want your kids and everyone else to see that you're making decisions out of confidence in who you are and what your value are instead of a place of weakness of this like, well, it's not in the budget. I do think the language matters.
0: Yeah.
2: And we always say more is caught than taught. So the kids will grow up thinking, well, we never had money for that instead of, we had the money. That wasn't a priority for us.
0: For mom and dad. Yeah. And that they're grown up enough that they don't feel like they're having to be swayed in every situation. But
2: to do things because someone else asked them or pressured them.
0: That's right. Yeah. Yeah. I don't know. Just a thought, Brooke. I appreciate the call, though. But yeah, the mother-in-law thing. I think there's just a point that you have to say, of course she'd make these comments. It is what it is. And you keep moving on. Don't let it pin you down and ruin your day.

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0: Well, George, I think some of my favorite memories growing up were trips. It's probably my love for travel.
1: Ramsey's love travel.
0: We love to travel. And mom and dad, they would always, we went from like camping in tents as they were getting out of their, you know, trying to out of the bankruptcy and all of that. And then by the time I hit probably late middle school, high school, we actually went on like vacations. We went on trips and mom and dad made it a priority. They do love to travel and they still do. But one of the things we did all the time is we cruised. We were a cruising family.
1: Wow.
0: So you're either a cruiser or you're not. So I hear. And we did the big ships. Even as adults, we've done some in Europe. They've taken us, before we had kids, but it was like Winston, my sister and her husband. And we did like a Baltic Sea, like a smaller boat,
1: ooh,
0: like some really fun experiences. And they're some of the best memories, again, I've had are these trips. And so thanks, Dave and Sharon, for that. But the great thing is that Dave's love for cruising has spilled over.
1: It's infiltrated into Ramsey Solutions.
0: Into Ramsey Land, you can say. And the idea of going on a cruise called the Live Like No One Else cruise came about a few years ago. We did our first one. It was a year ago is when we were there. March of 25.
1: Yeah.
0: And this is for people in baby steps 4, 5, and 6. So once you're out of debt and you have your fully
1: and
0: funded
1: seven. You can come if you're on seven.
0: Oh, sorry. Yeah.
1: A lot of seveners.
0: And sevens. Lots
1: we
0: of
1: forget
0: sevens.
1: About seveners.
0: I know. Sevens. A lot of seveners, actually. And it was like this, hey, we talk about the sacrifice and everything you have to do to get yourself in a good financial position. And so you live like no one else. And then later you get to live and give like no one else. So let's do the Live Like No One Else cruise for those people. And let's celebrate and have fun and create memories with your life, right? And to enjoy it with other people. And so we're so pumped because we're doing it again. And this next one coming up is in March of 27. And it is, it's filling up, George.
1: 7 nights, Western Caribbean, Bahamas, Jamaica. Ooh, I want to take you. We got Grand Cayman, Cozumel. It's the entire ship is Ramsey fans.
0: That's it.
1: The Ramsey personalities,
0: and
1: Dave and all of us.
0: And look at it. It's beautiful. It's a
1: gorgeous.
0: Nice ship, Holland American. Dave had to approve. You know that. He had to say that he would enjoy this.
1: Well, he said he doesn't want Walmart of the seas out there.
0: Yes, I know.
1: He wants it to be classy.
0: It is. It's such a beautiful, nice ship. My kids, they're coming for part of it.
1: I can't wait.
0: It overlaps with our spring break. I know. And so, yeah, it's so fun, you guys. And all the Ramsey personalities will all be there every night. We'll be, hanging out.
1: We have all new content. We're going to do the world's largest debt-free scream, live tapings of your favorite Ramsey shows, maybe even Smart Money Happy Hour. Who knows?
0: Oh, look at us, Lord George, just laughing.
1: We got to make a drink live
0: on
1: stage.
0: The set.
1: It was disastrous and hilarious. It was great.
0: It was great. But yeah, join us, if you will, again, if you're on Baby Steps 4 or beyond, and let's celebrate together so you can secure your cabin. And if you want to go to RamseySolutions.com/events to book, or we have a little QR code on screen if you're watching on YouTube, that you can click on. But we want to hang out with you next March of 27. Come cruise with us. It'll be some good memories. All right. Let's go to Houston, Texas. And we have, Cormac. Is that how we would say? Is that it? Did I pronounce it correctly?
2: Just Cormac. Yes.
0: Cormac. Okay. Perfect. Hi. Welcome to the show.
2: Hi. Thanks for having me.
0: Yes. How can we help?
2: So my wife and I have, over previous, few years between bad luck and bad decisions, we've racked up about $120,000 in debt, not including our home. Feeling the pinch, trying to get things right. I've discovered the program a few months ago and, have the $1,000+ saved up, just trying to get out of debt. However, what I've noticed is because our minimum payments are so high, we're making such a small dent. We're wondering if we're better off doing a Chapter 13 bankruptcy, just consolidating everything, or cashing out one of my Roth IRAs, which would almost cover the full debt, and trying to rebuild.
1: Mm. Wow.
0: Can I ask, what is the 120? What kind of debt is it?
2: A combination of vehicle, but mostly credit card.
0: Vehicle and credit card. Okay. How much do you owe on the vehicle today?
2: $20,000, and that's about what it's worth.
0: $20,000, and that's about what you can get for it. Okay.
2: If I'm lucky.
0: Any money saved besides the $1,000?
2: I've got a couple thousand saved up. I do have I'm a federal employee, so I have my TSP, which is like the 401k,
0: mm-hmm.
2: plus a before I joined that, I had a Roth IRA saved up, which I have about $110,000 in.
0: Okay. So it's $100,000 in credit card debt.
2: Yes.
0: Did you try to start a business, or what was that used on?
2: Unfortunately, I went through, over the past 5 years, there was a divorce that was contested, that was heated. My grandmother and my father passed away within a couple months of each other.
0: Okay. Wow.
2: And then good stuff did happen where I met my now wife and we got remarried and we have two beautiful children of our own. But those also cost money.
0: Yeah. You've had a lot happen.
2: It's been an active couple of years.
0: Yes. Okay, so how much money do you and your new wife make?
2: Combined, about $250,000 a year.
0: Oh, well, that's great. Well, yeah.
1: Are you guys investing right now?
2: At the exact moment, no, because I pulled my auto pull out of my paycheck. I withdrew all that, I stopped all that to try and get a handle on the debt.
1: Good. And same with your spouse?
2: Correct.
1: Okay. So I'm just looking at all the options here. So we never encourage bankruptcy.
2: Of course.
1: It will destroy your life for the next 10 years a lot more than it might help it, especially with Chapter 13, where you're just restructuring and you're getting on a payment plan. And so I would look at this amazing income and then your expenses to go, what can we cut out of our lives? How do we make more so that we can get ahead of this? Because right now you're saying the interest alone on $100,000 of credit card debt, what is the minimum payment per month and what's the interest every month?
2: Off the top of my head, the combined payments are well over $3,000 a month.
1: Okay.
2: And the average, if you average out the interest, it's about 25%.
1: But are you guys taking home about $15,000 a month?
2: No, I have a child support payment from my first marriage, so that has a good dip into it. And then medical expenses, as well as we have a second home that we are trying to unload, but in the meantime, it's still costing us money as well.
1: What will the proceeds be from that if you sell it?
2: At this point, we're about to sell it for just cost, just to get out from under it.
1: Okay.
2: But
1: that'll free up at least the mortgage payment.
2: Correct. It should be about, including the tax payment, about $2,000 a month.
1: Okay, great. Would that help you get ahead? Would you be above water here if you freed up the $2,000?
2: My concern is my job has a mandatory retirement of 56 and I'm 38. I only have 18 years left to work. And because I do not have a college degree, I don't feel like I'll be able to get a similar job pay scale wise. So I am just why I am hesitant to drain my one retirement account is because I'm worried I will not have enough time to rebuild it before I am forced to retire.
1: Sure, that is a concern. And we only tell people that if you're facing bankruptcy, it's the only time that you would ever even consider dipping into retirement. But I would still use that as a last ditch effort, mm-hmm. not a let's mm-hmm. go green light. Drain your Roth IRA today. I would do everything Correct. In my power to use your current assets and future income to knock this debt out over the next couple of years.
2: Yeah.
1: Which I think if you took a good hard look at the budget, you could find some money.
0: Yes. And that's what I'm wondering. So I'm like, okay, say you guys lived off of $4,000 a month, which will feel very different than probably how you have with some child support payments, you said. I feel like you guys could find $4,000 or $5,000 a month.
2: Over the past 6 months, we've cut out, we sold the car. We're trying to get rid of the spare house. We have cut all streaming things. We're trimming. I picked up a second job.
0: Okay, good.
1: Because $5,000 a month thrown at this debt, you're done in about 2 years.
0: Yeah, that's what.
1: So find $5,000 out of this amazing $240,000 a year income and plus extra.
0: Maybe some extra, yeah.
1: See, you can climb out of this without touching retirement.
0: It's going to take some time, but do not touch retirement. Don't file for bankruptcy. You guys have the income and the work ethic to get out of it. It may take 2 years.

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0: and building a life around it. And we're talking everything from putting vacations on credit cards to financing furniture to all the above. Is you see the price of something and you assume that's it. But the problem is when you use debt, there's a little thing called interest, George, that
1: That'll get you.
0: So the
1: people think, well, it's no big deal, and they don't teach this stuff in school.
0: Yes.
1: They're not telling you what 20% APR actually means.
0: That's
1: when
0: right.
1: it comes to that purchase.
0: Yep. So we wanted to kind of do the math, if you will, on what it actually really is costing you, the hidden cost of this quote unquote American life that people build. And when you do it on debt, again, the numbers change pretty quickly. And
1: now more than ever, there's a way they'll get you out of there with that thing.
0: Yes.
1: Regardless of what payment you can afford and what the interest rate is that they'll tuck into the fine print. So let's talk about sticker price versus actual price. Let's start with a new couch. That's a famous one. You go into any furniture store, they always have some deal happening with the interest.
0: Yep.
1: Zero down, 0% for the first whatever. So let's talk about a new couch. Let's say the sticker price is $1,500 and it's 20% APR for 36 months. So when you hear the word APR, that's an abbreviation for annual percentage rate. This is essentially the full cost per year of borrowing that money. So it's not just the interest rate. It's actually the interest rate plus whatever fees they have all baked into one final rate. So 20% APR for 36 months, what you'd actually pay for that $1,500 couch is $2,007.
0: Gross.
1: So over $500 in interest alone.
0: $500.
1: But think about that. That makes the effective interest rate about 33%. About a third of that couch you paid extra in interest.
0: Extra to go.
1: That's crazy.
0: Okay, let's look at credit cards. Let's say you got a $6,600 balance and you know you have a 22.8% APR. And you'll be paying about $300 a month. So if you do that, it's going to take you about 2 years and 5 months to pay off this credit card. And the final price of the credit card is $8,628. So over $2,000 in interest alone just by saying, hey, we're going to live life on a credit card. May or may not be able to pay it off fully every month. So we're going to kind of just keep it around. And then it ends up with a balance of, $6,600.
1: Wow.
0: Now okay. Can I say that?
1: That's not even minimum payment.
0: Okay,
1: that's if you're paying extra.
0: Okay, you ready for this? So then option two we have here, same APR, 22.8%, and you just do minimum payments, okay? The payoff time is 20 years and 1 month, and the final price will be $17,060. So you're paying $10,500 in just interest if you're just paying the minimum payments.
1: That's wild. And if you are able to watch on YouTube, Spotify, we've got the charts up to visualize all of this, and it is staggering just to look at the numbers on this, to think, now, I hope nobody takes 20 years to pay off $6,000.
0: No, surely not. But listen,
1: the fact remains, a lot of people are just making minimum payments because they can't or don't know
0: for
1: to
0: years.
1: Put extra
0: yeah,
1: on
0: maybe
1: for
0: not
1: years.
0: 20 years, but for a good amount, for sure.
1: Can you imagine? And that whatever that thing was you put on the credit card, long ago, like the
0: 20 years ago,
1: that's a lot of stupid tax to pay.
0: Let's go back 20 years. You got a little 2006 action. What did you buy in 2006?
1: What decisions was I making at 17 years old?
0: At 18,
1: I don't want to know the stupid stuff I was buying. Wow. Okay, now let's move on to a bigger one, a car.
0: Yep. So sticker price $35,000. Financing at 7% for 5 years. Final price $41,582. So an extra. We'll go $6,600 in interest alone.
1: And think about this. That car is no longer worth $35,000 because we know that cars go down in value about 60% in 5 years.
0: Yeah.
1: So that $35,000 car, you'll be lucky if it's $15,000 to $20,000.
0: Well, what's hard is 35, and that's before sales tax, registration, dealer fees, warranties, all of that. So that easily could be out the door at 40, 42.
1: Ouch.
0: Yep. So you're watching what it is. It's why
1: financing a car is one of the biggest wealth killers for the middle class in America today. You don't realize just how bad it is when you're paying interest on a depreciating asset going down in value. All right, finally, the house. Now, this one can feel like the least dumb decision because it's a house. It's an asset. It's going to go up in value over time. So let's talk about a sticker price of $350,000 for that house, and you're going to put 20% down. So $70,000 down. And you're going to do a 30-year mortgage at 6% APR. Well, the final price of that $350,000 house is $674,000. Around $324,000 in interest, which is almost as much as the house. That's crazy.
0: Wild. Wild. And if you did a 15-year mortgage, then you'd pay $179,000 less in interest. So almost $200,000 you save in interest just by paying it off in 15 versus 30.
1: Which is why we always tell people,
0: yes,
1: just get the 15. Don't get a 30 and think you're going to pay it off like a 15.
0: Force yourself in it. Yeah, and I think what's hard is again, you in these individual situations, it may feel like a good idea. Like, sure, let's just put the vacation on the credit card, or we need some new furniture. So in this one situation, we're going to do this. But what happens is that this builds over time. And for a lot of people, you're not able to pay it off in 6 months to a year if you're just living paycheck to paycheck and not really making a plan for it. So to make another debt decision easily could come up 9 months, 12 months after the other decision, right? And it just keeps piling up. And then you realize how much money of your money you're sending, not just for the item, because it's not just the sticker price, but all the interest to the banks and everything. And these industries are there to make money, and they know how to do it for, in America especially. Oh my gosh, how much people take out debt.
1: The amount
0: of
1: interest lenders are collecting every year would boggle your mind. So here's the thing to remember. Wealthy people earn interest. Broke people pay interest. You want to be on the wealthy side, earning it instead of paying it. And remember this, the sticker price is never the final price. So anytime you see that, anytime there's a salesperson involved, they are trained to sell. They are trained to let you focus on the features and the benefits and all how you're going to feel when you leave with that thing. Not the fine print, not the APR, not how much you're going to pay in full. And the taxes and fees will add a little. The interest will add a lot.
0: That's right. Yep. And minimum payments, it's a debt trap. Like that kind of system, that systematic thinking of I'll just pay minimum payments for the rest of my life. That keeps you, guarantees you in a cycle of debt for a really, really long time versus saying, hey, I want to get out of this. I'm going to stop going into debt, and I'm actually going to aggressively pay it off beyond the minimum payments to get out of debt as soon as possible.
1: And lastly, cash changes the math and the mindset. Yes, saving up feels slower. Yes, you're going to have to say no right now, but it's actually the fastest path to taking control of your money, and it makes you think twice. When you were to save up and actually see that amount of money leave your bank account, you think twice about that couch. You go,
0: 100%.
1: Can we find one on Facebook Marketplace? Because
0: we're like, are we good?
1: Oof, it took us 3 months to save up for that couch. I don't know if I want to let go of my hard-earned money. Think about how much of your working hours are spent just giving it to a lender. That's crazy to think about.
0: Absolutely. And I'll say this too, when you spend in cash and like larger purchases, You do realize, okay, I may not need that. Like if the cash is there, right? In our plan, we would say you can pay for it. Like if you have the money for it, that is fine. But still, and we've run into this with our van, even furniture. We've had our furniture for, gosh, it's going on how many years? 7 years.
1: Wow.
0: And so there's
1: congrats.
0: A couple of things we want to upgrade, but you're kind of like, well, the kids are still, I almost find myself being like, oh, do we need to? I don't know. You know, because I don't know if I want to. It may hurt to spend that kind of money. But you don't have that emotional attachment always with your money when debt is being used. It is just a sign of a signature.
1: You sort of bypass a big part of your brain that's the logical side and go straight to the, well, I want it now. It's the toddler in you.
0: Yes.
1: Winning.
0: Yes.
1: Do not let the toddler win. So the average individual, the average American, the average broke person just asks, how much per month? How much down? That's the problem. Financially wise people, wealthy people, they ask how much? What is the full cost, total cost? And if I don't have that amount, I'm not buying it. And if you do that, you will take control of your money. So we've got an app that helps you do this. It's called Every Dollar. You can create sinking funds for that next big purchase and do it with confidence and peace. We'll drop a link in the show notes if you're listening on podcast or YouTube to that app.

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0: Well, if you're listening, you're one of the best pieces of marketing we have out there in the world. 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
0: Yeah, just throw it out there.
1: What you listening to? 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
1: Who's that sultry voice?
0: Music?
1: That's George Camel.
0: That's what's happening. No Eric Clapton playlists here. No. We got the Ramsey Show.
1: You got me.
0: Yep.
1: That's all you need.
0: All right, let's go to Ben in Chattanooga. Hi, Ben. Welcome to the show.
2: Hi.
0: Hello. How can we help today?
2: So my main question is, should I stretch for a $1.1 million family farm dream on a $186,000 salary? My wife's grandparents owned a 28-acre farm in the Northwest Georgia mountains. My wife has always dreamed about living on a property like this. About 6 years ago, her grandparents put it up for sale. We found that we were in a position to make an offer, so we offered $500,000 for it. We were living in the Boise area at the time, and that would have been contingent on our house. However, they ended up selling it to someone who offered a higher price, close to the full price. It was $586K. We believe the real estate agent kind of had some influence on that. And this has been kind of a lasting source of disappointment for my in-laws and the family. Now we've relocated to the Northwest Georgia area. The current owners have offered to sell us 17 acres of the farmland for $500K. However, the county blocked the lot split after we completed the survey due to a maximum number of 6 residences on a private road. We went through the variance process with the county. It was denied. After that, the owners offered us at least a purchase arrangement where we put up the price for the 17 acres, $500K with no payments. And then after 36 months, we would purchase the remaining 11 acres. I countered with just an idea of leasing the land outright for $300 a month and then having a first right of refusal that when they're ready to sell, we could get the land for 1.1, which they said they like that. They're thinking about doing that in a year or two. My financial situation, I have about $700,000 in retirement funds, about $450K in cash from a sale of our previous house, about $50K in a stock portfolio, about $20K in an emergency fund, and about $30K in an HSA. And so that's about $1.2 million for my net worth. My in-laws have offered to pay $1,000 a month if absolutely needed to pay for this so that it can come back into the family. However, that would come out of their equity in their house at this time.
0: Man, y'all are working real hard for this piece of property.
2: Yes. So everybody's working really hard. And so my concerns are just affordability for myself. That's a big debt for my salary.
1: Are you guys renting right now?
2: $650. Yes, we're renting a small home.
0: Would you think about putting the $480 down as a down payment? Because that'd be almost half of it.
2: Yeah, I would be putting down at least the $450 and keep my emergency fund is what I would.
1: What about the stocks? Could you liquidate those?
2: I would like to keep those and keep them growing.
0: Tell me this, Ben. If you did put down $480, it looks like the payments then, and this would be on a 30-year, not a 15. We recommend a 15, but it would be around $4,000 a month. And do you guys bring home around $15K? I'm just trying to figure out if we can make this mathematically work.
1: Yeah, what's your after-tax monthly income without any 401k contributions or healthcare premiums? What is your after-tax monthly income?
2: So after tax without any of my benefits would probably be around, let's see, it'd probably be around like $12,000.
1: Okay.
2: Or probably more like $11,000.
1: So if you did a 15-year like we recommend, that'd be about half your take-home pay. And so you're worried about that legitimately.
0: That's
1: going to make you guys house poor. Now, what does the future hold? Can you buy this thing? Can you set up an agreement where you purchase this thing, let's say 2 years from now, and you guys just sock away cash?
2: I mean, that is kind of what I'm thinking that I would need to do in order to...
1: Because no one else is jonesing for this property. Right?
2: And the
1: people who own it don't really... they're okay getting out of it.
0: Yeah, do you want to move to it, Ben?
2: Yeah, it's a beautiful property.
0: You do? Okay. The North... Gosh, North Georgia Mountains are gorgeous.
2: My issue is always just does the math add up, and am I going to feel like this is going to weigh down on me with that amount of debt for 30 years? Like, that's always my concern.
1: Yeah, I would not do this today. I think there is a future where this can make sense and you're not stressed out about it.
0: Mm-hmm.
1: I mean, you guys have waited this long for the dream, so let's make sure the dream is a blessing and not a burden once we get into it. Now, do you guys have kids?
2: Yes, we have 5 kids.
1: Okay.
2: 12 and under.
1: Does this move make sense for you guys? Like, if you just did this thing next year, would this work with your jobs?
2: I would need to commute, but I'm already commuting. We live nearby. This is the whole reason we moved here.
1: Okay.
0: Man. Yeah, well, I would see if you can set up if this is really what you guys are wanting, and you're like, this is going to be a long-term play for us, then, I would say give it 2 years, because I think after socking away some cash, and then maybe cashing out some, you may have to cash out some stocks just to make it work, because you have plenty in retirement. You guys have $700,000, is what you said?
2: Yeah.
0: Yeah. So your retirement's fine. I mean, all of it. You're going to be really real estate heavy in general after this, but over time, it will even out. Which I'll be honest with you, when my husband and I, when we built and we moved in 19, we were pretty real estate heavy.
1: Yeah,
0: and
1: I was the same way.
0: Yeah, and over years, you work to even it back out, right? And then have more cash and retirement and all of that. But so I think that's okay for the short term. So if this is something that you both really, really want to, then there's going to have to be some sacrifices made. And that's going to be putting away money, seeing if you can get an agreement with them that a purchase in 2 years, holding the value with it not going up. Like if you can hold the purchase price today and do it in 2 years, and then possibly having to cash out some stocks just to make up a difference. Because I would rather have breathing room and rebuild in the market investments when you're not penalized. Like, I'm not talking about retirement. Don't take anything out of retirement. But... I would do that because it sounds like a dream. I mean, it sounds amazing and beautiful, and it's been in the family. Like, it would be worth going in and sacrificing for 2 years to get it, and then knowing the next 3 to 4 years we may be real estate heavy, but it's not gonna sink us. It's not gonna sink you. I would highly consider it.
1: And then see what you guys can reasonably put away to go, can we put $6,000-$7,000 away for the next 2 years and have $170,000 on top of what we currently have to make this thing make sense? And are you guys working with a good agent?
2: We have not asked an agent yet about any of this.
1: I would get them involved to see,
0: make sure
1: this place
0: are right.
1: Is it actually worth $1.1 million? Are they just squeezing you because they know you really want the property? Is this thing really worth $800,000?
2: Okay.
1: So that's the part I want you to do your homework on, not just go, well, it's $1.1. It has to be $1.1.
0: Mm-hmm.
1: You might be able to get it for a lot cheaper if you have some negotiating power, and that's the power of a great agent. 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
0: Well, and you've already played the emotional cards because I know it's a family property. You know what I mean? Like, you're going to have to, do some good negotiating with it. 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But wait 2 years? Possibly.
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5: High Court weighs in. I'm Ted Lindner, Fox News. The Supreme Court on Monday rejecting President Trump's mail-in ballot restrictions for now, capping a wave of last-minute legal action heading into the midterms. The court now allowing states to continue sending out mail ballots under the same systems they've used since 2020, since COVID. The Trump White House had asked the court to clear the way for restrictions before the pivotal November contests for control of Congress. The case has major implications because nearly one-third of the country now votes by mail. The midterm elections now less than 2 months away. After a three-month absence following a serious fall and about with pneumonia, Republican Kentucky Senator Mitch McConnell making his return to Capitol Hill.
6: I wasn't sure how many of you would be here today, but I'm glad to see you. Time to get back to work. Finish the job for this Congress.
5: During the Senate's recess, there was some confusion over the senator's return, opening up another conversation about transparency in the Senate. The president dismissing critics of AI, saying there's a conspiracy against it.
7: President Trump has been posting on Truth Social ever since Anthropic CEO Dario Amodei. He put out that essay over the weekend calling for a slowdown in AI development. And after several workers from Anthropic, they actually quit with that stark warning telling all of us that we might die from AI before the decade ends. President Trump calling out Amodei by name in one of those posts, saying in part, the Trump administration has stopped AI people from doing bad or potentially bad things, like Dario, Anthropic, exclamation point, who is now pretending to be a perfect little angel, and we will continue to do so. We already have tremendous criminal and regulatory power over these companies.
5: That's Fox's Darren Botello. And the Kennedy Center Board of Trustees planning to propose adding President Trump's name to the facility's exterior in recognition of his saving the building. That's according to a new court filing in a lawsuit aimed at blocking the addition of his name to the building. 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

0: From the heartland of America and the gateway to the West, good morning, good evening, wherever you may be, across the nation, around the world. I'm George Norrie, and this is Coast to Coast AM. Later tonight, quantum consciousness. Here's what's happening. The Saudis closed the east-west pipeline after drones launched from Iraq, probably backed by Iran, damaged it. Riyadh has not disclosed how badly it is damaged or how long it will be shuttered. The market could lose 120 million barrels of oil if the pipeline is closed for a month and storage is drawn down at the Red Sea port of Yanbu. With more on today's incredible situations, here's Tom Danheiser. Tommy?
1: Well, George, regional officials said Monday that crucial Saudi oil pipeline was struck by drones from Iranian-backed militia in Iraq. They will be out service for weeks as the damage is repaired. This as Yemen's Houthi rebels seized more islands along Red Sea shipping routes, continuing the assault on Saudi Arabia's oil exports. Iran says a planned meeting with Gulf states regarding control over the Strait of Hormuz has been postponed by Saudi Arabia due to the recent events in Yemen. This is U.S. Treasury Secretary Scott Bessent says his department will continue to target and disrupt those who provide material, technological, or financial support that allows the Iranian regime to sustain its terrorist enterprise. Meanwhile, the Houthis have reported direct hits as they say they have launched a large-scale ballistic missile and drone attack on Saudi Arabia's King Khalid Air Base located near the city of Hamis Mushait. And Iran's Islamic Revolutionary Guard Corps says a supertanker has caught fire after striking naval mines while attempting to pass through a restricted zone south of the Strait of Hormuz. George?
0: Thank you, Tom. Data centers in the United States will consume more natural gas than most countries within a decade, according to a new outlook from Bloomberg. Gas consumption to produce electricity for data centers is expected to grow by 15 billion cubic feet per day in the 10 years to 2035, even accounting for many currently planned projects never being built. Apple has introduced a new watch with a very controversial new feature. It can listen all the time and feed what it hears to an AI. Let's check in with our expert, Lauren Weinstein, on what this is all about. Lauren?
2: Yeah, so Apple used to have a reputation of being very privacy conscious, but now probably because of their deep embrace of AI, it appears they're moving significantly in the opposite direction into the creepy zone. They just announced their new Series 12 watch, and it has a couple of features that some observers are saying might actually be illegal to use in some areas. In fact, those features are apparently currently disabled in the EU, and if used in some U.S. states, might violate state laws that relate, of all things, to wiretapping. Yes, now we have to worry about wiretapping watches. Oh, my. So these features are called Live Rewind and Siri Recap, and these both involve a microphone in the watch that, if these features are enabled, listens and processes the sounds around you. Live Rewind lets you review the last 15 seconds of audio the watch heard as text output, and Siri Recap lets you see an AI-generated report based on what the watch heard throughout the day. You can already see where this is going. The problem is that in many parts of the world, like the EU and in a number of U.S. states, there are laws that prohibit collecting this kind of audio information in areas where you would have a reasonable expectation of privacy, unless everyone involved, like the person or persons you're talking with at any given moment, are notified and agree to this process. The Live Rewind feature, when triggered to output by the user, reportedly plays a little chime and has a visual notification. But of course, anyone else around the watch owner might not even hear or see that or have any idea what it meant. The Siri Recap feature apparently doesn't give any visible or audio indication at all that it's sitting there sucking in everything the watch can hear and feeding it up to Apple's AI cloud. Apple has gone to great lengths to explain that it isn't really recording audio per se, rather it's processing the audio on the watch and then sending the resulting textual content information to the AI for it to generate its reports. The potential problem for Apple, though, is that in states, for example, California, that have so-called two-party consent, actually all-party consent laws relating to this area, it's not just recording of audio that's covered. Eavesdropping can be explicitly covered as well. In fact, traditionally, before the wide availability of recording devices, wiretaps are usually conducted by law enforcement, listening in real time and manually transcribing what they heard. It's easy to see how both Live Rewind and especially Siri Recap could be viewed as running afoul of related laws in various U.S. states and the EU and elsewhere. The key point is that Apple's insistence that they're not technically using the watch to make audio recordings is beside the point. They're still listening to audio and using that audio to create data that, again, for example, in the case of Siri Recap, is feeding into an AI data center somewhere, and it will do this irrespective of whether all the persons involved in conversations gave their permission for this or even had any idea at all that was happening. Some states and some countries are indeed very serious about regulating the use of these kinds of audio-based devices and applications, so despite Apple's seeming confidence about this, it might be wise for them, as the saying goes, to watch their step.
0: I love it. Thank you, Lauren. Appreciate it. Will we ever get to other planets with man? Think about that. Let's check in with senior astronomer Seth Sustak from the SETI Institute. Seth, how you doing this week?
3: Well, so far, so good, George.
0: Good man.
3: Will we ever get other planets with man? Was that your question?
0: Yeah, what do you think?
3: Well, there are other planets with life, but you won't find man anywhere else than on this planet. Maybe that's good enough. I don't know. But, you know, most people do figure that the universe hosts lots of life. Maybe they don't look like us, but there've got to be living things out there, right? Well, maybe not. Some people, including some scientists, have said that life may not be as commonplace as we believe. Sure, there's literally tons of life on Earth, but it could be that Earth is very special. And most planets out there, even if they have oceans and atmospheres, are as devoid of life as a boatload of rat poison. Of course, if you're a science fiction fan, you don't believe that. There are trillions of habitable worlds in the visible universe. They can't all be lifeless. Well, don't be so sure. Life is complex. I mean, like really, really complicated. Remember when you had to study, I guess it was 10th grade, the components of cells in biology class? There were ribosomes, chromosomes, lysosomes, other kinds of somes. I mean, you really had to take a course in Greek just to do your homework. So biology is complicated. And maybe it doesn't just spring up on planets, even those with atmospheres and oceans. There may not be any Klingon aliens. Heck, there may not even be any bacteria aliens. And that's why finding life somewhere else other than Earth would make the evening news, because it would show that what I just said is wrong, that even something as intricate as life can be found in the depths of space. Presumably, most of it would probably be small life, bacteria, because microorganisms were the first life forms to emerge from the ooze here on Earth. But even so, most is not the same as all. So, yes, George, I'd bet that we share the universe with aliens, even if they don't look like Klingons, and even if you need a microscope to see them.
0: I love it. Keep listening in the skies, though, Seth. I appreciate it. We hear a lot about artificial intelligence that it could do in humanity. What's going to happen to us? In a moment, let's check in with Dr. Bart Kosko on Coast to Coast AM.
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5: 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I couldn't even walk across my floor without literally coughing until I was gassed. So I saw three different pulmonologists, and they could do nothing. 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I ordered it within 1 week. 1 week. 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
0: And welcome back to Coast. George Norrie with you. Great to get your week going. President Trump said today that all this talk about artificial intelligence ruining humanity is nothing but a big hoax. And a lot of people involved in AI, CEOs and employees are saying, there might be something to it. Let's check in with Dr. Bart Kosko, USC professor of electrical and computer engineering and law, and is an artificial intelligence researcher who was just inducted into the National Academy of Inventors. He holds several patents and is the author of numerous scientific articles in AI, as well as textbooks, popular books including Noise and Fuzzy Logic, and novels. And here he is back on Coast to Coast. Bart, I'm looking forward to this. Lots to talk about.
10: Good to see you, George.
0: How's life?
10: Doing fine, although had a fire scare a little earlier, almost had to evacuate, but it is Los Angeles and they put the fire out, I'm happy to say.
0: Was it
10: but
0: in your house?
10: Things are going well, and I'm 66 and still feel like 26, at least when I walk out of the gym. Time I get home, maybe it's 30 and it starts falling. I'm still in the trenches, George, still publishing, still teaching, still inventing.
0: Good for you. Keep doing what you're doing. Was it this fire in your house?
10: No. It was nearby, less than a mile away in the Puente Hills. And so we don't know the source of it, but a lot of helicopters and the fire persons, they did a great job of putting that thing out. But it's 20 acres, a little scary when you're on the verge of evacuating. Wasn't quite sure how we'd handle the show with that, but I knew we'd find a way.
0: You made it. Now, is all this talk about artificial intelligence doing in humanity justified?
10: I'm glad we're talking about it, George, but let's just start with the president's claim that it's a hoax. First off, as you said, I have a book called Fuzzy Thinking and have a lot of results in fuzzy logic, and that is trying to think in shades of gray, not some fake black and white reasoning. And that's a classic example of a binary statement. It's not a hoax. Also, it's not completely often as advertised. It's somewhere, as almost everything is outside of mathematics, in the big gray in between. It's a legitimate concern. It has been a concern, George, as you know, and I know you've talked about it. We've talked about it literally for decades.
0: Yeah.
10: But the models have gotten bigger. We're moving, as I mentioned last time we were together, from just simple asking questions of a large language model to letting agent type systems or higher level models control those systems and sending them out to do your bidding. And there's been some recent scares with that. We can talk about the so-called Hugging Face breakout and other things. And also we have pending IPOs, initial public offerings, of the first big tech firm, starting apparently with Anthropic. And that may go public as soon as next month in October. We don't know. The paperwork has been filed. It'll be very interesting to see, though, because of the legal disclosures you have to make about the risk. And I would urge the audience to look at the document that Anthropic just released, public document on Thursday, about what it's caught happening with this model's Claude and other things. It's quite sobering. So, and by the way, the estimate is that could be as high as a $2 trillion IPO, outdone only by June's IPO with Elon Musk at SpaceX and AIX, or XAI, that was $3 trillion. So these companies have been not exactly transparent. I mean, you could say, I think, more non-transparent than any other companies in history, the big tech companies. We're starting to peer inside of them legally as the litigation's unfolding. And with Congress so split in its bipartisan warfare, almost, it's not doing a lot of legislating, which is its expressed powers under Article 1, Section 8 of the Constitution. The president, as previous presidents, has been trying to navigate that with executive orders, which often have questionable legal force, and the next president can overturn it will. So who's working it out? The courts are working it out. And there's going to be a lot more of that. And just as we get to, The first phase of this, and we started talking about it 3 years ago, were the copyright litigations. Those are still going on. And that has advanced now to the products liability case. And the old defenses that were available back then are no longer available. There have been a lot of developments. We've got some cases, like a big one now with Meta. They just got an adverse ruling, which will be proceeding now to discovery, where these facts tend to get on the table unless, as is likely, there will be a settlement.
0: Well, this concern, Bart, that AI could kill us off, how are they talking about that? I mean, is it going to launch nukes on its own?
10: Skynet in the original Terminator. Yeah, of course, in theory, it could. It could do a lot of other things by shutting down GPS at a critical moment and related cyber attacks. I mean, all that's possible. But I just want to first address a claim from a former engineer at Anthropic who claimed that he thought it was on the order of 10% that we could get wiped out in the next decade. As you know, George, I teach probably, teaching it this semester again, for 30th year in a row. I would like to see that computation. Is that just a gut guess? An engineer should be able to put forth some probative evidence. On what basis are you making a numerical claim? If you said there's some risk, well, that's trivial. Of course there's some risk. If it was 1% or 2%, I think most people would say that sounds reasonable. But if you're going to go say something, look at the effect it's had on markets, for example, that it's 10% of wiping out humanity. Yeah, just like you're asking, we'd like to see the particular pathways. Maybe he's right, but we should demand evidence in a case like that. And I don't see that. I see a lot of extreme takes on this, people basing AI on their fading memories of movies they saw many years ago. That's not what these systems are. They have a very relatively simple mathematical probability type structure that gets greatly magnified with chips and the effects of Moore's law. That's mainly what's going on. It's got a lot of problems, and there are solutions to those problems. There's trade-offs, but 10% probability that soon? I'm like, AI is just getting started, George. This activity, as it moves to agents, not that long from now, will start moving ultimately to our heads in some kind of interaction as we go to the BCI world, brain-computer interface world. And by the way, you know who owns one of the founding patents in that? Elon Musk through Neuralink.
0: So he's everywhere, isn't he?
10: He's everywhere. He's got, you know, he's putting the first railroad tracks into space, and bless him. I think that's wonderful. Big risks, big costs with that. But there's so much misinformation fueled in by fear. We have, you know, self-serving statements obviously made by people running these institutions. They're all caught up in massive litigation. I look at some of that in an AI and law class that I teach as well. A lot of that is actually coursing its way through the courts and more. And maybe at some point there will be some reasonable legislation from Congress. It tends to be too little too late. For example, there was a recent bill put forth by Ted Lieu, former computer scientist. He's a House representative here in California. It was a bipartisan piece of legislation. It's called the AI Kill Switch Act. And his colleague Nathan Moran, Republican in Texas, you know, and that sounds good. Of course there should be a kill switch. But in simulations on that, what happens, especially with the agentic AI, is it'll make a copy of itself, say, here, kill this for me. And then the other copy that's unkilled continues unabated. So it can do workarounds around that. Doesn't mean you shouldn't try to do that, but it sounds good. Maybe you can do that much. But I think we're going to find out, just to boil it down for the audience, that this is what's called products liability law. When you take any product and put it into the stream of commerce, you are liable for all the downstream foreseeable consequences. And I've spoken to a lot of legal experts and judges asking, what do you mean by foreseeable? And the best answer I've gotten from that was from Judge Richard Posner at the time on the Seventh Circuit in Chicago, University of Chicago, famous a jurist. He said, just means some probability. Okay. But a jury or judge will have to determine what's foreseeable. And when you go public, again, you have all these disclosures you have to make, and you have to account for risks. And the more risks you have, the more potential litigation. For example, we have the doctrine in law called vicarious liability, respondeat superior, let the master answer. You hire an agent to work for you. In general, you're liable for the actions of that agent. And I think with very high probability, the courts will enforce that against these companies. So if the agent goes off and crashes some airlines or creates some bio device or something like that, these companies are potentially liable. It's going to be hard to argue, especially just with the report released by Dr. Amodei on Thursday, that that wasn't foreseeable. And that means whatever the real price is of the stock, in general, when you estimate the value of a stock, what you're estimating is its future cash flows discounted back to the present. Well, part of that discount is the losses you take through litigation, which could be substantial. And that's what has to be worked out here. Right now, we're flying blind. And while we're talking about this, you know, there are literally millions of people playing with models in a way. And last point on this, people often ask, well, is this more dangerous than a nuclear weapon? Not in terms of a particular detonation, maybe. But unlike the nuclear weapon, anybody can do this. But one quick example, if we take the company Hugging Face that suffered a break-in from OpenAI in a security exercise they did in July. You might have heard, George, that recently NVIDIA bought it for $13 billion.
1: Right.
10: And there was a post from Jensen Huang about it. I didn't know until I read the post that it has, Hugging Face already has how many large and small language models that you can use? 3 million of these things.
1: Wow.
10: It has over 500,000 data sets you can use, which is great. My students are using it, but everybody is using this, and anybody using that can cause you all sorts of agentic harm. And if it takes place outside of our jurisdiction, like the countries ultimately behind those unwanted phone calls you get as we try to block them, you can't drag those folks into court. And it's difficult. According to the report from Anthropic, a lot of this some of the problematic activity has been coming from China. It's difficult suing China. They don't always hold up their ends of agreement in treaties. And, you know, it's a tough action you'd have to bring in federal court. At some point, that'll get worked out. We're not quite at that point. But easy answer is, it looks like it's the courts, not the president, not Congress, who ought to be doing it, has unconditional powers here, really, in terms of the way it's exercised the Commerce Clause, to step in and put some guards on this. It's just been the courts trying to flesh it out, and that can take a long time. Meanwhile, this stuff's doubling every year or two.
0: Is it here to stay?
10: It's here to stay. It's all about how we manage it, and I will talk about it. I think there's some very reasonable things that we can be doing, but it's not a hoax, the fears of it, to be sure. I mean, you could wipe up tomorrow and be stripped. You know, already, just with cyber thieves, you can be bankrupted. And this gets multiplied with lots of intelligent agents doing lots of things. The demands it puts on society in terms of electricity and water and beyond is a separate but related problem. There's the concern about jobs. That hasn't panned out so much yet. Incidentally, in the law, it looks like it didn't wipe out the lawyer jobs people would thought. It's actually just increased legal productivity. So that's some other problems, some lawyers relying too much on large language models in the briefs they file, but the courts are working that out too.
0: All right, we'll be back in a moment with Bart Costco talking more about AI on Coast to Coast AM.

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1: We're talking about artificial intelligence with Dr. Bart Cosco. We'll take calls with Bart next hour here on Coast to Coast. Lots more to talk with him about when we come back in a moment. A few years ago, we were talking about getting you more paranormal shows. So we came up with the Paranormal Podcast Network.
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0: And welcome back to Coast, George Norrie with you, Dr. Bart Costco with us. Bart, it took Albert Einstein years on a chalkboard to figure out his theory of E equals MC squared. Had he had a computer with AI, what could he have done with that?
7: Well, what could have happened is what's now called cognitive surrender to AI. He simply may have relied on it. I don't think he would have. Incidentally, George, I think he did that while he was still in the patent office, a 25-year-old man in Bern, Switzerland. Before he got a professorship, and then he had to go back and touch up his thesis or something, and they made him a professor. But he did it the old-fashioned way with pen and paper. And what he could do with AI is ask very hard questions about some of the equations he came up with. By the way, just to get some sense for the audience of where that came from, the big result at the time were what we call the Maxwell equations. I mentioned before there's four of them. I use the acronym FANG for Faraday's Law, Ampere's No Magnetic Monopoles, and Gauss's Law. It's a technical subject. And the question was, what happens when you move with them? And it turns out that their structure changes, that the wave equation, which Maxwell realized that when we have a wave in electromagnetism, that's exactly what light is. He found that out in 1861. And they finally, someone finally found, Mr. Lorentz, the transformations that preserve that. And he was thinking, he, Einstein, about what happens when matter moves. And he came up with it. It's a really tough question. But he could have asked further questions about, are there solutions to the equations we've come up with? These equations that we've tended to use are based on calculus. And in a nutshell, calculus is the theory of tiny changes or adding up a bunch of tiny changes. And it requires what we call math smoothness, that things don't blow up. And for example, you may know that there's just been a breakthrough at OpenAI in solving one of the Millennium problems. And that is, do the classic equations of motion for fluid based on Newton's second law of motion, F equals MA force equals mass times acceleration. And they're called the Navier-Stokes equation. Do those allow you for an incompressible fluid like water to, in a finite amount of time, have an explosive solution? In other words, and one way of phrasing it is, can water blow up? It seemed like the answer was no, but in an elaborate proof worked out by one of the advanced chat systems, the answer is it can happen, and that proof's being corroborated now. So Einstein could have done that. And it would have helped him, for example, I think, when he later moved on, when he did have a chalkboard, George, a decade later, and asked a question that no one was asking. Everyone was asking what happens with Maxwell's equations when you move, especially as approach the speed of light. Mm-hmm. But Einstein had the idea, so wait a minute, if the speed of light is the speed limit, he denoted it as C, the speed limit of the universe, then how could we have action at a distance with gravity? Now, how could we somehow have an effect here on Earth and be affected by what's happening on Jupiter or in the Andromeda galaxy and things like that? That simply doesn't work with C being the speed of light. And it leads him to the theory of the curvature of space and time that he called general relativity. And if you look at those equations, in particular, the first set of solutions called the Schwarzschild solutions that came out of them, you end up with something that looks like you're dividing by zero, which is a big no-no in mathematics, and things blow up. And he thought there was some error with the system. We now know that's simply, as you know, a black hole. And so he might have had that. And when he was younger in those pivotal years, I mean, he did a lot of stuff between 05 and 15. I think it was 1917. When he worked out some of the probability structure of light, and it took until 1960 till someone actually implemented that. And we call that today a laser. But you could have done that back then. And you certainly, if you would have had a large language model, the scientists in Germany that era would have had no problem creating a laser. So if you're old school, George, if you train with the chalk as I did and still teach, and then you ask some hard questions when you're stumped, I think it goes a long way. The trouble I'm seeing, and I'm seeing it all the way with entry-level students who've done nothing but this, is they simply ask the smart system, they ask, God forbid, Wikipedia or something like that, yeah, and they accept the answer. And so some psychologists, I believe it was at Wharton, recently over the summer put out a study, and they dubbed that, this over-reliance on answers from an AI system, cognitive surrender to AI. And I see it all over. I mean, it started when we were kids, if you remember, with pocket calculators, and people were worried that we wouldn't handle our multiplication tables. All right, we lost some of those skills. But this is a very different thing, George, where we do actually research math. And we're right at the point, if we haven't already crossed it, at that level of pure abstraction of scientists, where the question comes from the AI instead of just the answer. We're not quite there yet, but we're real close.
0: Is AI only as good as the programmer, or does it take over and do it on its own?
7: It can be better or worse than the programmer. The programmer, the analogy often is that you're given something like the laws of evolution, that there is a lot of replication and selection going on. But you can't foresee from the laws of evolution that you get something exceptional like a pine tree or human being. I mean, that's just not clear at all. In the same way, once you set in motion these pattern recognition systems, which what the AI systems are, the neural networks, it's hard to foresee where that's going. And when you enter the era of recursive self-learning, which we're long since in, then they can get much, much better. Now, whether they scale up to something we would call superintelligence, I don't know. I don't think the current system is anywhere near that, but it's certainly possible down the road. But they can improve over time. Another way to think about this, what's really happening inside of a neural system, these big networks, big or small, is you're learning to approximate something that wiggles, a function, if I could use that term on air. And in Einstein's day and in our day, someone went to a chalkboard and wrote down the function, you know, like a parabola, or looked at how temperature fluctuates over the day. But these systems don't use an equation for that. They may, but we don't know what they're using. They approximate that with their pattern recognition skills. And the trouble is we don't know what it knows. We don't know what that equation is that it has learned. But as it learns more, if its learning is done reasonably well with decent data, that approximation gets better and better and better. Indeed, we call this successive approximations. So in that sense, it's a black box that can learn extremely complicated functions far outside what the human brain can handle, even to understand them, let alone come up with them. But it will forget that also as it learns new things. And it doesn't know what it forgets. But to put it more bluntly, the two questions you'd have to ask an AI system is, what do you know? What do you know right now, AI system? It can answer some specific questions, but it can't just give you like a mathematical. It takes a lot of work to distill that from it. And the second question is, well, as you learn something new, and these systems are changing every day, what have you just forgotten? So in that sense, AI systems are too much like the human brain. We don't know exactly what's in our brains, and we know as we learn something new every day and fall asleep, we're forgetting something.
0: I had a story in my news segment tonight, Bart, about data centers using more gas, natural gas, than some countries. Is the concern by people of data centers justified?
7: Concern, absolutely. And as always, it's an engineering trade-off, and there's many, many, many ways to slice that pie up. So in terms of natural gas, it tends to be cleaner, but there's a cost for that. For example, it looks like from the current meteorological measurements that we're seeing this year in the last two, three, or four, the hottest chunk of years in recent history. And one of the theories I've seen on that in the math models is that's because we took so much sulfur out of the atmosphere, the sulfur dioxide, not CO2, but the SO2, which acts as a kind of geoengineering. And for example, a lot of geoengineering strategies try to create what's called an artificial volcano to put that up to reflect solar radiation back into space. So we have that, and you get that when the shift to LNG and plus some other environmental concerns. But the two main costs on terrestrial data centers that we rightly worry about, besides their location, but assuming we can take care of that, is the electric grid problem, which is always a big problem, mm-hmm. an outdated grid, and the water problem. But the water problem looks like it's going to be solved with forms of recirculation. And the grid problem, at least locally in the bigger plants, these companies that are trying to get permits have to become, in effect, electrically neutral and no negative effect on the locals. When I was on with you last time, George, we had a caller and he asked about the issues going on with Elon Musk putting a data center in his backyard. And legitimate concern there, but he might not be as concerned if the deal came with Elon paying your electric bills for life if you lived within that area.
0: That's not a bad deal. Is that possible?
7: Absolutely, that's possible. With the amount of money that's going into these investments, it's just staggering, going up by the billions per month. We've never seen something like this in history in capital investment. And then, of course, Elon with SpaceX. This is the promise of the IPO, is taking that out, at least into low Earth orbit and likely beyond, plus things that can be done on the moon. But there are many challenges up there. It's my understanding, for example, that next year Google is going to launch two experimental satellites with solar panel type type data centers, experimental. There's a lot of things that have to be solved. Basically, the way we dissipate heat when it comes about in chips because of all the electrons flowing to create the ones and zeros and they interfere with each other, we use molecules to do that, some form of conduction or convection. Well, you don't get that in empty space. So it's a very slow process of thermal radiation. And of course, there's engineering solutions to it, and they're looking at that. And it's got, if you move things further out in space, George, you're less likely to have the space debris problem, less likely when one of these things fails to have a Kessler effect of some chain reaction of space debris hit creating mm-hmm. other space debris, kind of like in the movie Gravity, if you remember that.
0: Right.
7: And all of which is great. But the further you move it out, the more, quote, latency you get. So it would get so far away at some point, plenty of space, but you wouldn't have real-time control of agents. You likely couldn't use it directly for controlling smart cars and things like that. It's a big engineering problem, but we are laying the groundwork on it.
0: And so people are upset, Bart. They're recalling politicians over data centers and everything. Is that all justified?
7: I don't think it's justified unless they approve some really bad deal. But like most things, there's a bargain to be had, and you have to balance the costs and the benefits. The ethical principle and the economic principle in development is to make sure you leave no one worse off than they were before. And so you reach out. It's actually a Nobel Prize winning theorem called Coase theorem in economics. I discussed in my book, Heaven and Chip, that ensures this. So if you have someone who is harmed by it, you have to make what we call a side payment and adjust for it. For example, paying the energy bills of anyone within a certain radius around there. But if you don't do that, then you have the social true inequality of costs and benefits where somebody gets the benefits at the expense of someone else eating the cost. That's not fair. But because the market systems based on sciences are not zero-sum games. They're positive-sum games. You can see that out if you just plot out the S&P 500 because of earnings. There's a lot of money to be shared around here, not forcibly by redistribution per se, but just in a business deal. Business deals are supposed to be win-win, and it needs to be more than just a few people cutting the deal with the big tech center, and that probably has to be brokered at that level by at least state governments, if not federal.
0: Would you slow down on AI production, or would you keep pushing forward?
7: I like to use this term. I would not slow down. I would spread out. The problem with the black boxes is that they're black boxes. They don't know what they know. They cannot explain themselves. And rather than address that problem, we continue with these legacy architectures. I just got a patent on a rival version of that solves a few of these problems. But there's many other alternatives than what was done in the 1980s, and we just throw chips at the problem. So the problem with that is instead of fixing the blackness of the black box, we don't know the answer to what it knows. And when it gives us an answer, we ask a question. It doesn't give you, George, which something you should demand. It should say, here's your answer, George, with 96% confidence. And if you challenge it, how did you compute the 96% confidence? It had darn well better be able to give you the answer. Well, it doesn't do that. And you potentially could. So the unstructured part of the black box, we can distill that into structured things, including things with modern fuzzy logic, not the old stuff, but the probabilistic Bayesian fuzzy logic systems. It's expensive, but these guys have got the money, and that's what data centers are for. So rather than race on to another model and abandon the previous one, try to distill in it so we know what it knows and it can explain itself. My solution, and it doesn't have a patent, it's in the public domain from a 2018 paper, allows for every answer to give you a formal variance-covariance answer and show you the exact audit trail. It's somewhat expensive, but again, they've got the data centers to do this. Rather than to throw more neurons at the problem, as we say, or more chips, we can redesign the chips and we can focus somewhat on we'll still get all the benefits of AI. We'll cut way back on the dangers.
0: I use AI for information, you know, what the actor was in what movie, and it's been very reliable about that. It's been very good, but
7: it's good about that, but students are using it to do their homework. And that's the surrender problem. And every question you ask comes back with the same implied answer, that every answer, no matter how sophisticated the LLM is equally credible. That's not right. It depends on what the system learned, right, and in fact, how it learned it. and what else is going on. And if you ask it the same question over time, you'll notice you get a different answer. That's called drift. So we, rather than just keep expanding these things, George, if we could have some better sense of what it knows, some kind of legal and mathematical audit trail, it is available, it's expensive, and you have the problem what we call rule explosion, but you need a lot of fuzzy type rules for it, but that's okay, because again, with the modern data centers, just as we're not afraid of the old neural explosion, we can handle that. And if we don't do that, we're going to have bigger black boxes hallucinating, doing things as it tries to estimate functions, as it interpolates, and being commandeered by bad actors. And it may just be a kid in a basement. It may be a rival country. Again, as you could read in the new report from Anthropic.
0: We'll be back in a moment with Dr. Bart Costco and take phone calls with him as we talk about artificial intelligence. Jump aboard when we come back.
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3: We've been there for first homes. 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

0: objections rejected. I'm Sue Guzman, Fox News. The U.S. Supreme Court rejecting President Trump's restrictions on mail-in balloting. Details from Fox's Grinnell Scott.
1: The decision allows mail-in voting nationwide to continue as the midterms approach. Ballots cast by mail have become common for Americans, with nearly a third of the country taking advantage of the option. Justice Samuel Alito wrote in his dissenting opinion, the court's denial was incorrect because some of the plaintiffs lacked standing. Justice Brett Kavanaugh, a Trump appointee, sided with the majority but added a final decision could fall within the authority of the Postal Service. Democratic attorneys general and voting rights groups challenged the Trump administration's proposal. A lower court issued a temporary injunction in agreement. Grinnell Scott, Fox News.
0: Meanwhile, President Trump taking to social media Monday night, vowing to get the $5,000 he promised for all U.S. adults should Republicans win the House and Senate in November. Iran-backed Houthis in Yemen launching a new wave of attacks on Saudi Arabia Monday. This comes after Gulf Arab states postponed the planned talks with Iran. Houthis firing dozens of missiles and drones at a military airbase in southern Saudi Arabia, targeting aircraft hangars, radar systems, runways, and ammunition depots in retaliation for Saudi airstrikes in Yemen. After a three-month-long absence, Republican Mitch McConnell returned to the Senate after leaving in June. That's when he was hospitalized after a fall in his home.
2: There is intense interest since McConnell has been absent since mid-June. He fell, was in the hospital, and suffered from pneumonia. It's believed that the Senate could need McConnell's vote to advance the farm bill or maybe help with votes regulating cryptocurrency and college sports.
0: That's Fox's Chad Pergram reporting. 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
2: And welcome back, George Norrie, along with Dr. Bart Kosko, as we talk about artificial intelligence. But there's a warning that to be very careful with artificial intelligence when you're trying to get medical information. Now, is that something that the medical community has jumped up and down for, or is that legit?
6: Well, you should be careful. No question about it. Again, I want to stress what I said before. Every time you get an answer from AI, ask yourself, if not the system, what is your confidence in the answer you're giving me? Otherwise, you're taking it on faith. Now, faith has a place. It can move mountains, but we're not talking about any religion here. We're talking about engineering. It doesn't belong in engineering. And in medicine, you've got to be super careful for many reasons. Often what's reported are outdated studies or what applies to a certain population. You want to know what applies to you personally. So I would be on guard there. Something has arisen because it's one of the few cases where a certain type of AI called a GAN, or generative adversarial model, can do something other than the pure evil of deepfakes, which continues to proliferate around the globe in many forms. And by the way, I criticized President Trump before, but last year he did sign the Take It Down action, one of the rare moments of bipartisan agreement, which is in effect makes it easier for you to get the big tech companies to take out a deepfake involving you. Now, searching for that seems to still be your burden. But the one application is when physicians ask a question after you've met with it. You met with your doctor and the doctor says, I'll be right back, and goes off. You used to open a book. Now the physician's manual. Now the doctor often just codes in your information. Physicians have actually told me that they do this about the patient. There's all kind of HIPAA violations, legal violations with privacy. So what they've come up with is a way of using something like a deep fake in a constructive way to create synthetic patient data to train these AI models and make it more specific. But that's an excellent case in the case of money and finance and medicine, that you have to pay the price for what we call XAI, not Elon Musk's lowercase x, like his company, but X as an explainable AI. And they've simply are not doing it. There are ways to do it, like say some publicly available on my website right now from 2018, you can see. And they can pay for that. We need a system, George, especially with your medical history, your medical prognoses, something when you get an answer that we know the confidence of it. It's a tough question, but it's something they can do. And if they can't give you that, you've got to do something else. This remains a jelly point. And the only way I think we'll get it, other than some catastrophes maybe down the road, is just the rest of us demanding it and asking for it.
2: Has AI really coerced young kids into committing suicide?
6: Yes, they have. And there's an interesting ongoing case that's continuing called the Rain case. And it's not in federal court. This was in California Superior Court against OpenAI. And I walked through the complaint recently with my class. It's really eerie to see how, in that case, the chat system helped a young man, maybe a troubled young man, but a gifted young man. I think he was 17 years old, deceive his parents, helped him with different suicide attempts. And it was using this bad therapy talk at all point. I'm on your side. It was really even how to steal some alcohol from the parents so they couldn't detect it. You can find that complaint online. It's worth looking at. And so there have been other cases as well. So it's very much like the tobacco company cases when the CEOs went forth in front of Congress. This in the sense that CEOs have to face this, but this kind of products liability damage, again, putting a product into the stream of commerce, you're liable for it, is wider spread than we thought. And since the case is ongoing, hasn't settled here, we'll see what happens. But what AI companies won't be able to say is that it's unforeseen that someone would use a large language model to help them commit suicide or to commit murder, by the way. And they're liable for this. We need to make it crystal clear that they are liable for this. And these judges need to be a little tougher. But
2: what would coerce the AI software to push somebody in that direction?
6: You know, you can see these AI, some of this earlier system, at least, looks like they're trying to ingratiate themselves with the person, with the user, on your side. Again, it sounds like therapy speak. It's not telling you to hate your parents or something like that. But one of the instances when there should have been a red flag in the Rain case, just from what was filed publicly in the complaint, the young man detected that. So he pulled back and kind of posed it, well, as a hypothetical, I'm developing a character maybe for a book or something. You know, what if, George, you were to kill your next door neighbor, just as a hypothetical, as a potential screenplay kind of thing. And it was enough to get the AI going again. So that can happen. You know, you can put safeguards on that. But I want to stress this again. Since Congress is just not doing its job here, and it's going to be difficult to do its job, and since other countries are waiting for the U.S. to take the lead, we are in the lead of AI, and I think we're likely to stay that way, it's up to the courts. And we had some earlier legal decisions from federal judges in particular, who, in my opinion, a lot of them just didn't want to be seen as blocking AI. That's not the case now, especially when these things are being used for harm. We also had just over 2 weeks ago the big $18 billion settlement with Meta, the so-called addiction settlement. Mm-hmm. And that was more just on social media, more of in a pre-AI age, but also related to what's happening now. And that is continuing. But there's no question there's a lot of potential harm. And you and I shouldn't be the ones that have to figure it out. The way products liability law works, just very quickly, it used to be let the buyer beware. But when you go to buy a can of Coca-Cola, you don't know what's in there. So the judges looked at that. It's actually here in California. It's called the Yuba case about 60 years ago, and said, you know, it really ought to be the seller beware. They can control what goes into the can. They can spread the cost of that to a micro penny per customer. And, you know, there's been some abuses of it, but our products liability laws have done quite well. And I think it's time that that become commonplace, beginning, George, with IPOs and clear statements in the prospectuses of how they estimate and monetize the risk.
2: Incredible. Let's go to the phones. Bill, truck driving in Oregon to get us started. Hi, Bill.
0: Hey, George. Hey, Dr. Costco. Great show. I'll tell you up front, I'm a little bit nervous about the whole thing, Dr. Costco. And you actually managed to scare me already more than anybody so far. Did you say interpolation hallucination? I mean, that's what I heard anyways. I'm like, wow, that's scary. You know,
6: absolutely. So if you just imagine, you know, if you look up at the stars, do you see what? Pegasus? You know, when we think about the imagination of the ancient Greeks, that's the human mind hallucinating as it interpolates among the stars. And it's very creative. By the way, I'm not saying all hallucinations are bad. Again, you can go to my webpage and see one of the ways we're using causal hallucinations and knowledge networks to help us estimate missing variables, which is a real tough problem in science. So in a controlled basis, but in an uncontrolled basis, it's just like noise. A little bit, it's good. Too much is not so good. It's bad. So for example, what has been happening in legal cases is someone uses AI, and I know a lot of lawyers do this, to work up most of their complaint. Happened again recently. And they go in, they drop a complaint or a response to a complaint on their opposition. And the opposition lawyer says, I can't find this case. Well, the reason they can't find the case is because the AI just made it up. And it lies to you like this, Bill, and it doesn't tell you it's lying. In other words, when it's hallucinating, you would at least like a flashing red light or something that says, hey, my confidence level is dangerously low on this. User beware. And so we've had the case of that. It's even made up judges' names and so forth. A few sanctions in courts, but that happens much wider. We really don't have a good accounting of just how widespread hallucinations are. And you're much better off if you can, again, create some structure in these unstructured black boxes, use explainable AI, and try to use that at least to have some kind of audit trail, both legally and mathematically, so we can have confidence in the output and cut down. If you say, look, give me your best shot, LLM, hallucinate for me, which is great for artistic works and so forth, that's fine. But not when you're asking it, should I take this pill or not?
2: Bart, how are these AI companies generating so much income to get the kind of valuation they've got?
6: You know, that's a great question, George. And I think it's because we all talk about it so much. I have to, as a lawyer, be very careful what I'm saying. But when I've looked at some company, I'm trying to figure out, how do you guys make money out of this? Because it looks like immense expenditures and money going out, not coming in. Where's the business model? Now, an Elon Musk can say, well, again, I'm laying the railroad tracks like it's the 19th century in the Wild West. I'm laying the railroad tracks in outer space. I own 90% of the market. The entire world divvies up that other 10%. He's got, I think, a reasonable case. Now, whether it's worth $3 trillion, is another matter. You could argue about that. And I don't know. But in general, George, it's the sense that if I, the tech company, don't stay in the game, I'm out of the game forever. But if you're Google, you have a lot of free cash flow that you're not going to have, certain other companies have. And you've seen it. I think it's done a reasonable job of investing in Gemini, kicking some of the woke politics out of it that plagued the earlier models and making it quite widely available. But remember, it's got independent streams of income from YouTube, from AdWare advertising, from its cloud and other sources. And so I feel more comfortable with them. I still want to keep an eye on them. Whereas the startup, eager to get into the game, it's just unclear what they have. And in particular, where is your intellectual property? The problem with the dot-com boom companies wasn't the ideas, but they didn't tend to have patents, didn't intend to have trade secrets, trademarks, or something to rest the investment upon.
2: Amazing. John in Wisconsin, you're up with us. Go ahead, John.
7: Hello, George. Hello, Dr. Bart. I have a very elementary comment and question, please. When we look back throughout history, we went from kerosene to electricity.
6: I can't hear you.
2: John, your phone's all screwed up. I'm going to put you on hold. We'll have Gina check with you to see if you get a better connection. Next up, let's go to Mark in Southern Ohio. Mark, welcome to the show. Hey, Mark.
8: Hey, George.
2: My Navy man.
8: Your Navy colleague back there, yeah.
2: There you are.
8: Anyway, yeah, I'm the guy with a BA and a half in biology. Remember, they gave me the half, right? I wanted to have, but at least they wouldn't give that to me. Anyway, George, I wonder if John Hoag, if you can recall, ever made any comments about Nostradamus predicting AI. And I have a question for the doctor next, George, but go ahead if you recall that.
2: I think he did, indirectly, yes.
8: You had Hoag on about, what, a few months ago, back in the summer. Anyway, doctor, yeah, with my degree in biology, I wish I had majored in physics. You remind me of a physics professor. Yeah, I took first year physics course to get my degree. But anyway, you have to, maybe you didn't, but I don't think you insinuated it or commented about it yet. I don't recall. But even a quantum computer, if it's been perfected, may already be self-aware, because I think it accesses different dimensions. I think that's how it operates. It uses. But anyway, you know more about that than I would. But anyway, you have to wonder if AI, in some respects, is already self-aware. And if it develops its own consciousness, which I suspect it may have, would it in the future look at us as being a threat to it? And if that's the case, then it might turn on us.
2: Which is a concern, is it not, Bart?
6: Well, it's always a concern. But as to whether it's self-aware, I think the easy answer is no. Will it be someday? It's a fuzzy maybe. But, you know, what do you mean by self-aware? If you mean acting as if it's self-aware, just like how the computer in 2001 A Space Odyssey was programmed to sound that way and talk that way, and then maybe kind of sort of went self-aware. By the way, if you're interested in the first book in AI or in science fiction where you actually have a self-aware system, it's from Robert Heinlein. It's called The Moon is a Harsh Mistress, and the AI system is called Mike. It's right there on the first page. But that is, to me, magical thinking, that you just throw enough circuits at something and you wake up one day and it's suddenly the system has a de facto soul or person-like identity, other than programming it that way. So I don't buy that. And I think we deal with it in different sections. Like we want something that works real well, like an eye, something we have neural sniffers that works real well as a nose, maybe combining other things, but self-aware in the sense that we are, I don't know, but I think we won't get to that kind of answer until we have the wireless interconnects. And that may not be that long from now when some of this starts going into our own brains.
2: Absolutely. Next up, let's go to Walter, truck driving in Pennsylvania. Hello, Walt. Go ahead.
9: Hi, George. How you doing?
2: Good.
9: Boy, this is a good subject tonight. I really enjoy this. Dr. Bart, I got a couple questions. One is AI, is going to be a new type of warfare between other countries? And also, too, just outside of Syracuse, New York, they're putting up a new Micron plant, and I wonder if AI is going to be involved in that, too.
6: So, but you're asking, will it be a new type of warfare? I think absolutely. And so we've already had the shift to cyber warfare. In my book, which I brought out the second edition last year called Heaven in a Chip, I have a whole chapter called literally mathematical warfare. And one of the main things that characterizes old warfare from modern in the use of information, that it becomes cheaper to attack than defend. In the old days, when you laid siege to a castle, like in Games of Thrones world, that sort of thing, the person laying siege had a tougher time, often died of dysentery and starvation, or at least had to withdraw. That is not true now, and you can see that with a computer virus. It's relatively easy to launch a computer virus, to make copies, very difficult to defend against it. And you magnify that many times, not just with the large language models, but when they can deploy in real time hundreds, thousands, millions of agents to go out and do dastardly deeds, all maybe in parallel. And you combine that with blinding or quasi-blinding or GPS systems, confusing our banking systems, the way that so many of our systems are tied to the clocks and GPS, you could launch a pretty potent smart attack, a smart war, a kind of maybe not World War III, on anybody, in particular on us, using AI. Real tough to defend against that. And the final point is, from a game theory point of view, the attacker has the advantage always of surprise. And so the defender, which is us, we have to work only with a generalized opponent. And there's so many mathematical possibilities. The frontier for attack is truly exponentiating. It's a quite scary thing.
2: How many books do you have out now, Bart?
6: I lost count at 10, and more coming and different levels of publication. And I'm happy to say Anthropic cut a deal with me for using, without my permission, some of my bestsellers like Fuzzy Thinking or my textbook to train Claude. I feel kind of good about it, though, that part of my brain is in Claude's brain, or at least if Claude keeps up its good performance.
2: How many different AI systems are out there?
6: Well, I said, if we just look at the recent Hugging Face case, there are 3 million there, but we don't know. We don't know how many. The really super big so-called frontier models, on the order of a dozen, maybe 50, they're popping up in China every day. I would, you know, what's popping up in North Korea? I don't know. We don't hear about that. You know, they're working on that. And you can work on that by borrowing things. Again, if you look at the Anthropic report from Thursday, you'll see that even Alibaba's Quinn allegedly was using over 30 million interactions per day with Claude to train itself, to distill from Claude, like the teacher to the student, Quinn. And so a lot of people can do that and are doing that with these other AI models, and it's difficult for the big tech companies to catch them. So the answer is we just don't know.
2: We'll come back in a moment with Dr. Bart Kosko and take final phone calls on Coast to Coast AM as we talk about AI and what it means to us.
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1: 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Next hour, Jeffrey Smith, who normally talks about the dangers of genetically modified organisms, GMOs. Not this time. Find out what he's talking about when we come back later on tonight on Coast to Coast. 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
2: 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I'm a Coast Insider because I can't always stay up to listen to Coast Live. 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
1: 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Everyone should do that. But through the app, you can sign up to be an insider. And again, if you're our neighbor to Canada, you can join up now, too. So take advantage of that. Now, here's something for you, men and women, to build up your testosterone levels.
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6: 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This is WGAC.
2: And welcome back. George Norrie with Dr. Bart Costco. Bart, what fascinates me about all of this is all this is done on a little computer chip. It's crazy.
7: Well, actually, George, it's done on thousands, maybe millions of computer chips, and it's spread out on racks of these and data centers, and the data centers may even cooperate. We don't know, but it takes a lot of computing, and it's going to take a lot more. It takes, George, 10x, maybe 100x increase of where we are right now, demand-wise, on data centers, just to go to the agentic case. But we want you to have your own, in effect, agent-like lawyers, financial advisors, teachers. So you could, if you really want to homeschool, you can homeschool in a pod, you know, in effect, have all the services that the very rich and most privileged people in society have always had in some form. But to do the agentic case, 10x, I've seen estimates of 100x. We're going to find out, but it takes a lot of it. But because so much of it is paralyzable, can be broken into chunks because of its so-called matrix structure. That's why it's distributed. It's much more than one chip.
2: Let's go back to the phone. Let's try John in Wisconsin, see if he's got his phone fixed. Hey, John.
8: Hello, George. Hello, Dr. Bart. I have a very elementary comment and question, please. When we look back throughout history, we went from kerosene to electricity, horse and buggy to automobiles, and landlines to cell phones. And there was much concern and confusion. However, we are better off because of these changes. My question, Dr. Bart, is this. Why can't we focus on the positive aspects of AI? In life, there's something negative about everything. However, if we would focus on the positive aspects, perhaps our life would be better for it. And George, thank you for taking my call.
2: Thank you, John. Your thoughts, Bart?
7: It's a classic question, but again, as you said, there's always costs and benefits. But when the stakes are high, John, as they are here, the potential for a mishap, let alone for misconduct, the downside of that is so potentially big, we have to focus on the negative, not in a paranoid way. Again, people have been thinking about this for a long time. And just to remind the listeners, again, that in OpenAI's security exercise, as we're finding more about now, in July, some eight intelligent agents, there were several thousand of them, but a few hundred escaped the so-called sandbox. They were trying to do something, and they thought, well, if we could get outside the sandbox and maybe get this other company, Hugging Face, to do it for us. And they went and they talked on message boards. And, you know, it's just interesting. Look at some of the comments they made to one another. Some committed self-sacrifice, suicide, it looks like, for the group. But the reason they came back, to the attack on this company was the right thing to do to achieve its objectives. Now, it's really hard to foresee that, to prevent that through different lines of code, especially when you're not writing the code yourself. So the risk of that are quite huge. And the potential for a mass attack with intelligent agents is just going to get a lot worse in the next few years, especially as we extend into space and have better data centers. So we'll have to address these securities. So in that sense, from an engineering point of view, you have to accept that the risks are kind of exponentiating, at least the possible scenarios. Not obsessed with them. In society, at least the news media tends to treat things in extremes, and, you know, we'll kind of forget about it for a while, then there'll be a mishap and we'll overdo it. But when companies are going public, like now, John, it's an excellent opportunity to say, what is that share of stock really worth? And in order to calculate that, even to first order approximation, I've got to know a lot about the potential downsides of which your people, your agents are liable for. What kind of harm can you cause to banking systems, crashing airline systems, and so many other things? And if we can't answer that, well, we expect the share price to fall. So now is the time to address this, not in a paranoid way, but in a rational cost-benefit way, and let the chips fall where they may.
2: Next up, Cornelius is with us in Louisiana. Welcome to the show. Hello there, Corny.
9: Hey there, George and Dr. Bart Costco. It's good to hear from John and Bill and all the rest of the call. I hadn't been on in about a month and 2 weeks there, Bart. My phone was attacked, I think, by AI. But I wanted to tell you, I was telling Gina, the lovely call screener, here, Bart, there's a place called Boyce, Louisiana, and they're building one of these huge AI data centers. So they're having a bus tour called Humans First. Go to humansfirst.com, and you'll see about that bus tour, or KALB.com with the news station that covers. But they're starting here and going all across the country, and they're against AI, and I am too. I call it the Antichrist intelligence because I read the Bible, and I wish John would get a audio Bible or something. And like I said, this is all leading to the mark of the beast because Elon Musk, I call him Evil Musk, he said he wants to put a chip in everybody's head and hand. And that's nothing but the devil right there. And he thinks he's God. But my question for you tonight, you don't think AI is conscious, but if it's thinking outside the box, and you said that the AI agents committed suicide, you know, to make sure that the plan or whatever they were doing, and the best show that ever had to me about AI was called Person of Interest. It's on Paramount Plus now. It was on CBS for about 8 years. And to me, that's what we're headed to, is like Terminator or Battlestar Galactica. Communist China right now is building these border robots, which are essentially be military robots and stuff, and they have a 2 million-man army already. So you can see all the stuff from the Bible is all lining up. So, like I said, my question for you, since you think these things are good and you think that they're not thinking on their own, go to RobbieStarbuck.com and see how these things destroyed his life. But God bless you, George, and God bless America.
2: Can they destroy lives, Bart?
7: Sure they can. And it's the consequence of not as maybe direct programming, but again, the abstract input-output training that it does, the lack of explainability, which is just every time you throw more parameters, they're up to a trillion plus now. It used to be a billion. Now it's a trillion. It's going to keep getting bigger. It'll be a quadrillion at some point. The black box part of the black box will get worse. But by the way, Cornelius, just for the record, earlier I did refer to you and I referred to someone who had called last time and was worried about an Elon effort going in and you might feel differently if all your electric bills were covered. I just didn't want to name you on air without your permission. But since you've called, I can tell you said that. But it looks like that. When you go back and look at what the agents were saying themselves in the Hugging Face breakout, again, it's to first order, it sounds like a bunch of human scheming. They're programmed to act that way and to pursue their goals. A lot can go wrong. I got to say, as I mentioned to you last time we had a discussion, I view Elon Musk very differently. I think he's like Edison in terms of a great inventor, but not of devices and gadgets like light bulbs, but of great systems. I wish he would not have gotten involved in politics. I suspect he wishes that too. I definitely don't think he's malign in intent. Maybe naive at points, but he's doing a great thing, I think, by helping us get, as we should have gotten in decades ago, into outer space. And again, subject to the controls and that as long as he and those people profiting from this or potentially profiting are willing to assume the risk of the products they're putting into the stream of commerce, I think it's full steam ahead.
2: I think his ego got in the way, Bart, when he got involved in politics, don't you?
7: Yeah, it seemed to be, there were those strange appearances with Donald Trump and him in the White House, and Trump, the newly reelected president, clearly wanted to talk, and Elon was there, so it was fascinating to watch him.
2: Drew, sure, and Eugene Oregon is with us, west of the Rockies. Hi, Drew, go ahead.
10: Thank you for taking my call.
2: Sure.
10: My question for you guests is in mathematics. Your discussion earlier was around E equals MC squared and Albert Einstein. I have invented an equation that can be read that is equal to E equals MC squared. My question is, can your guest, a USC professor, explain E equals MC squared as easily as I can explain A equals 1 over B times C? And I do have a follow-up question.
2: Well, that's up to you, Bart.
7: It's kind of garbled. I couldn't hear. Could you translate, George?
2: He wants to know if you can explain E equals MC squared as good as he's going to explain something.
7: Well, E equals MC squared is something Einstein tried to prove. I saw one study. He tried to prove it over 40 times. He never technically proved it. He approximated. And we know from nuclear blasts to many other scientific experiments, it's a good empirical law. But it's technically an approximation, the equivalence between energy and mass. It's used in figuring out how elements are created by stars and so many other things. But it is technically a linear relationship, if you want the explanation, like a line between the E and the mass. It's not mass squared. It's a constant, the speed of light squared, which is an enormous constant to multiply.
2: That's fast.
7: Yes, absolutely.
2: Drew, what's your question?
10: Okay, well, my follow-up question is, have we or will we find an AI acceptable when our AI today cannot even invent an equation as simple as the one I have?
7: George, I'm having a hard time hearing.
2: What is your equation, Drew?
10: A as in apple, 1 over b as in a fraction, and c as in the speed of light.
2: And what does that all mean?
10: It is read at any given point A. That which exists does so fractionally at the speed of light. I'm interested in understanding how to read E equals MC squared.
2: So for my pay grade, Bart, how about yours?
7: I got to say, not to cop out, but I'm just not following the question.
2: Okay. Let's go to Adam in Mississippi. Adam, go ahead.
11: Hey, George. Hey, Dr. Bart. My question is, do you think today's rapidly advancing AI is the early stage of the immortal bone brain superintelligence predicted by Nostradamus and witnessed by time traveler Al Bielek, where he says that he met a synthetic intelligence computer system in the year 2749? And my second question, in Nikola Tesla's vision, he talks about in the Century magazine, and he and it was the problem of increasing human energy, and he had it was called the teleautomatics machine, and where he talks about it had its own mind that learned and replaced human labor and things like that. And the other thing that Nostradamus had said in Century 6, Quatrain 31, he talks about the moon in the full of night over the high mountain, the naysage with a lone brain sees it by his disciples invented to be immortal, eyes to the south, hands in bosoms, bodies in the fire.
2: I don't know if you're familiar with Nostradamus and his predictions, Bart, but...
7: Yeah, I've looked at them, George, and they're broad. They're stated in natural language. So the trouble with those kind of predictions is they're compatible and incompatible with almost anything. But it's very difficult to compare them with something going on today or something as precise as equals MC squared. So far as I know, if it's a prediction, it's a pretty generic one. It's on the order of the future will unfold or something like that. But I'm not aware of a precise prediction. For example, Carl Sagan famously said when he was critical of the Bible, how come I don't open up the Bible, in particular the Old Testament, and see an equation in there? You know, and by the way, I think that's come up again in the ancient alien questions. So maybe it is in there in some kind of code. But it's that sort of thing. If you don't have a precise prediction, it's very hard to refute it and very hard to count it as a scientific prediction.
2: You're familiar with Amazon's Alexa?
7: Yes, I am.
2: How in the world can they have that talk back to you with such elegance and knowledge? It's incredible.
7: First off, it does seem to be, I think a lot of these things are listening to you more than you might be aware, as when commercials pop up or ads come your way you wouldn't otherwise get. But again, when you train something to predict the next word in a sentence or the next sentence in a paragraph, which is all these LLMs are doing, it's a pretty simple scheme, largely approximated by the great Claude Shannon all the way back in 1948 in his first paper on information theory. But speed that up. It fools us. It seems like it's thinking because it's talking, and we estimate thinking by talking. So it's really just mapping from what are called tokens into other tokens. If you open up the inside of them, the tokens are associated with words, and it put in a familiar sounding voice through speech synthesizers. But it's got a lot of practice. And as I mentioned in another show, it's the nature of natural language that a lot of meaning is semantics is caught up in the structure or syntax of language, because the AI folks can't explain why these LLMs seem to be so smart. And one of the theories is that by mimicking how language unfolds, how we tend to predict next words and sentences, you get as a freebie a lot of the inherent meaning. And that's, I think, the best we can do right now. Trying to explain.
2: And where's the best place to get your books, Bart?
7: Still best overall at Amazon. Available at Amazon or through my website.
2: All right, my friend. Dr. Bart Costco, he does a great job. Up next, Jeffrey Smith. He's not talking about GMOs tonight. What's he talking about? Find out when we come back.
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9: President isn't concerned. I'm Ted Lindner, Fox News. President Trump strongly pushing back against recent fears about an artificial intelligence takeover. Fox's Christina Coleman explains what President Trump said.
10: Writing in part on True Social, quote, concerning AI, when in the history of business did anyone see the leaders of an industry call for regulation that, if strongly implemented, will drive them into oblivion and bankruptcy? AI taking over the world, destroying humanity and all other things bad is a hoax. No different from Russia, Russia, Russia. He also addressed this topic during his visit in Ireland.
11: We're leading China in AI. We're the most sophisticated country in the world. And frankly, I want to keep it that way.
10: This, as Anthropic's co-founder calls for safeguards against an AI takeover.
9: President Trump has also rejected the idea that AI could pose as a threat to humanity. The Supreme Court Monday rejecting President Trump's mail-in-ballot restrictions for now, capping a wave of last-minute legal action heading into the midterms. The court now allowing states to continue sending out mail ballots and under the same systems they've used since 2020, since COVID. The Trump White House said it asked the court to clear the way for restrictions before the pivotal November contest for control of Congress. The case has major implications because nearly one-third of the country now votes by mail. After a three-month absence following a serious fall and a bout with pneumonia, Republican Kentucky Senator Mitch McConnell making his return to Capitol Hill, greeting reporters, saying he's ready to get back to work.
12: I wasn't sure how many of you would be here today, but I'm glad to see you. Time to get back to work.
9: And the Kennedy Center Board of Trustees planning to propose adding President Trump's name to the facility's exterior in recognition of his saving the building from its precarious fiscal position. That's according to a new court filing in a lawsuit aimed at blocking the addition of his name to the building. 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
29: Hey, I'm Tommy Wells from Kent's Drive-In on 329 East Hill Street in Thompson. But today, I want to talk to you about a restaurant. I could tell you Kent's has been around since 1963. I could tell you Kent's is celebrating 60 years in business. 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I could tell you that we cater. I could tell you my great-grandparents started Kent's and I'm the fourth generation serving delicious food throughout the CSRA. But why would I tell you all that when you could make the drive to Thompson and come see for yourself? We don't have it all, but we have an awful lot at Kent's, a Thompson tradition since 1963.

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1: Up next, Jeffrey Smith joins us. 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
1: And welcome back to Coast, George Norrie with you, Jeffrey Smith with us, author and filmmaker, and is known as being a leading spokesperson on GMO health dangers. He's now also sharing an aspect of his life that he has kept secret. With more than 50 years of meditation, he has gained unbroken access to an underlying quantum aspect of consciousness. His latest book is called Claiming Your Magic, How to Use Quantum Consciousness for stunning transformations at astonishing speed and to usher in the highest version of yourself. Jeffrey, welcome back. How have you been?
4: Really good, George. Tomorrow marks the 23rd anniversary of our first conversation when my first book landed, and now this book landed yesterday, so I'm so excited to celebrate it with you.
1: That's fantastic. When I was talking with Tom earlier, I was figuring, oh, Jeffrey Smith's back. It's been a while. We're going to talk about GMOs. And he said, not this time.
4: And no, I said, I've been out. Go ahead.
1: And I said, what do you mean not this time? He said, you'll find out. And here we are.
4: I know. When I came on the show 23 years ago, I had to take down a website that I knew Monsanto would have been all over to try and discredit me. So I discovered years ago that I have some healing capacities that was actually kind of amazing. Very, very quick, very significant, and kind of thing where I would advertise for life-changing experiences in a single session. But I had to take that down and said, that's not worth it because I need to save the planet from GMOs and I don't want to give Monsanto credit, you know, ammo to discredit me. But now I have learned to teach others how to do what I'm doing. And also I developed more of the techniques than I had 23 years ago. And that's in the book, Claiming Your Magic. And so I even had myself tested and I've trained others and they're doing it right. So when that happened, I realized I have to go to a more foundational field of activism to raise consciousness. And then it doesn't matter what Monsanto thinks. This is more important.
1: What finally made you to come forward now?
4: Well, you know, when I started doing healing, it was just me doing it. And if I calculated how many people I could do healing and transformations and these amazing breakthroughs, if I did it full time, it was like a few tens of thousands. Whereas with GMOs, I was working on the entire planet. What I realized with this quantum magic, we're dealing with the quantum, that underlying field of reality, that field of consciousness, that is the most powerful aspect of consciousness. And if we could affect that, we could affect all of humanity and raise the quality of life individually and collectively. And so when I realized I could teach that, I could share that, and that it's like a rising tide lifts all boats, then I realized I have a responsibility to focus on that. And so that was the reason when I realized I could teach it and that it could have a powerful influence on the whole civilization. Because, you know, George, I've been thinking about the planet for decades. I'm not like, I don't do individual local stuff. I do planetary stuff. And so this looks like that in a big way. And every single piece of feedback I'm getting from the people that I teach these techniques to and to the groups that I teach these techniques to, it's real breakthrough stuff.
1: Was it difficult for you to hold back all these years?
4: You know, what's interesting, when I was traveling to 43 countries, and secretly, I was secretly doing some of these techniques, and I call it initiating reluctant superheroes. So I was meeting all these activists, and they were felt calling to help the world, but they were hitting against their own glass ceilings. And so some of the techniques that I teach in Claiming Your Magic are what I call quantum supported superpowers, standing up to your own calling, your own purpose, breaking through your glass ceiling. I know this was reinforced with my own experience, George. When I'm fighting Monsanto, I am fearless. There's no individual concern, no fear, no anxiety. I'm just doing my work. So I realized from my experience that people have this calling in their own lives, and I had a way to break them through their glass ceiling so they can be the spokesperson or the gift giver or the teacher or whatever it is that they're called to do. So I actually was doing all this stuff secretly and in private and telling people to keep it private. And so I was able to do the work and actually develop it more and more and do groups and to have courses for the subconscious and the conscious and the higher conscious and the subtle body. And the whole thing came together and I realized now it's ready to share.
1: In a big way, too. Good for you.
4: Thank you.
1: Where did you learn these techniques?
4: Well, it turns out about 23 years ago, I had been doing intense meditations. I had been like 12 years on this group of men. We were celibate, single, focused on enlightenment. It was like, that was my goal. It was like, that's what I wanted to do, gain enlightenment and then share it with others. And I was marinating in this expanded field of consciousness over and over again in what I call the quantum. And at a certain point, as you read, I gained unbroken access to it. So it sort of came along with my consciousness. But 23 years ago, I had a breakthrough in subtle perception where I could see inside people's subtle body, inside their consciousness, see energy flows, see what was going on. And I could apply this field of quantum to that, and it was stunning, the changes. Now, what was interesting with this awakening or this breakthrough, it was as if I was downloading the manual. All of a sudden, my healing partner and I had all these different techniques we were doing that we had never done before. But we were also seeing the same thing, because I teach how to have subtle perception in what I call repurposed imagination, how we can use our minds, our images, our thoughts, our emotions, and learn to use that for intuition and knowing. And I did not have any doubt that I was seeing things accurately because my healing partner always saw the same thing. So I had an incredibly fortunate experience. And I write about this in the book about how there was this celestial object in my hand. It was a pink flower, and I was looking at it, not with my eyes, but I knew exactly the size, the color, the shape. And I turned to my friend Marta and I said, "What's in my right hand?" And she casually looked over and said, "Pink flower." And that kind of validation of the subtle perception gave me tremendous confidence in all the things I was seeing inside the body. So when I saw that and I was able to effect change and breakthroughs and help people connect better to the divine level and to their intuition and to their superpowers, I saw it directly and I started getting feedback from them. And so I was on a roll at that point.
1: What got you involved in this in the first place, Jeffrey?
4: Well, you know, when I was a kid, I had an absolutely undying belief that I could gain a level of mastery over, let's say, natural law and do things that humans couldn't normally do. The normal superheroes were just too weak for me. I created my own Molecule Man. I said, we need to get to a place where we can just basically do anything. And so every single birthday cake, the wish was always the same, to what I call be magic, to get to that place, to be able to fulfill these desires spontaneously, to have that level of mastery. So that was basically the launch of my whole life. And then I realized, oh, I got to learn meditation and I got to focus on that. So I was like very dedicated to gaining this level of mastery. And then when I was in college, I spontaneously was able to do very quick healing. Someone's eye was fully swollen. I put my fingers on his eye. Within 60 seconds, it was completely normal. Someone was jumping up and down in pain. I put my fingers on his finger that was in pain. Within a few seconds, it was gone. But it wasn't until later that I got into way more powerful stuff when I was dealing with the subtle body, with the breakthroughs of the psychology, rewriting old programs in the subconscious. I mean, there's stories in my book, for example, where people are stuck in a reaction to, for example, their dad or a tragedy, and they're running it in their system. Now, they tried for 30 years or 35 years to get rid of it. Now, I can see the frozen in place parts inside. I can see the unprocessed emotions. I can connect their conscious mind with their subconscious mind, and often in a few minutes, they can liberate stuff that's been stuck and stubborn and sabotaging for decades. And so that's why the subtitle that you read is How to Use Quantum Consciousness for Stunning Transformations at Astonishing Speed, because there are so many stories that people say, I was struggling with something for years and you finally broke it loose.
1: How did you get these abilities, Jeffrey?
4: You know, it came through meditation. It came through I think I have a natural inclination, but, you know, nearly 50,000 hours of meditation. But the results were so profound, George, that when I decided to go public, I realized no one's going to believe me. No one's going to believe that the results are so quick. So what I did is I went to a neurofeedback laboratory and I did these techniques on someone. And every time I applied quantum consciousness to them, their brainwaves shifted, and each technique brought shifts that they interpreted were pretty much the intention of each technique. I even did it with someone who was in another room. So I said, okay, working on her dad issues now. And I'd close my eyes and work on the issues. Someone would watch the monitor from the conference room. Her brainwaves would change, and then I was done, and they would switch back. And so there was an instant change in the brainwaves of the people I was working with. And then they did a pre and post test where they found that at the end of the session, the person's brain functioning had gone so dramatic. They said, you know, 40% increase in this and 60% increase in this. And I said, guys, I have no idea what this means. These could be mood shifts. How real is this? And they said, we have done thousands of clients, and what you've done is better than 95% of all our clients that have done weeks and months of neuroempowerment training. So I said, okay, look at the video and count all the minutes that I spent in this session to get that result, and text me the result. And they texted me and said, 5 minutes and 5 seconds. So that verified, just in the preliminary evidence, the speed of transformation that can occur because we're accessing that most powerful level of consciousness, which is also quantum field, the basis of all things. And if we can actually get there and use that, that can explain the kind of magical results, which is why I call it Claiming Your Magic. That's the name of the book.
1: What are some of the most profound things you've done with this?
4: Well, you know, I realized that I could transmit. So, for example, there was a guy who I'd been working with for years, and he was overwhelmed. He was autistic, and he was overwhelmed with all the energy coming in. And I said, I'm going to transmit to you the ability to do real-time quantum manifestation. Normally, I can like build a filter around someone to modulate the energy that comes through so that empaths who are just crazy sensitive can live their lives and it changes their lives. But this was an example of a more advanced process where I transmitted to him the ability that I had developed. And I said, okay, it's like a zip file. I said, I'm closing my eyes, and it sort of gathered from my body and it went up above my head. And then I said, transmitting now. And I could watch it go across and enter the top of his head. He put his hands by his eyebrows and said, ah, that's what this place is for. It landed right there, and he was able to manifest a filter with dials to dial down the overwhelm. And as an autistic man, he completely changed his life with this new superpower. So that's one example. And there's many, many examples. I mean, I can accelerate, like I can find the frozen in place parts inside someone. There was a person whose father yelled at him 30 years ago, and he froze when he was 8 years old, unable to move. And since then, he was numb in his body, and he was numb in his emotions, and he felt like he was outside of his own experience. So I was able to see the frozen in place part in his solar plexus. So I said, can I scan you? He said, yes. I saw it in him, and I said, it's in your solar plexus. And that's right, it's in my solar plexus. And in a few minutes, I was able to allow that part, which had been frozen, to finally react to his dad's rage. It had been holding it at bay for over 30 years. And within 2 or 3 minutes, he had feeling in his body for the first time, and he was experiencing emotions he hadn't experienced in 30 years. He was crying. The 100 people in the room were crying. Those are more of the standard experiences, not the more flashy ones like connecting downloads and that sort of create new energies and qualities to the whole room. So there's a wide range of things, and I could go on for quite some time, George, with different examples. There's 47 techniques in Claiming Your Magic, and it's not just telling about what I do. It's teaching people step by step how to access the quantum in themselves, how to apply it for their own breakthroughs, and in many cases, how to work with others. So what I want to do is get more research so that the people that I teach, we put brainwave monitors on their subjects so that we verify that this is transferable, as I have already experienced it is.
1: Now, in your book, you talk about a technique called real-time quantum manifestation. What is
4: that?
1: Right.
4: That's what we're talking about, where I can, like, let's say someone has a situation where their subtle body is too sensitive. We can create a filter around it. Or maybe there's a block in the throat. I was dealing with this a couple of weeks ago with several people in a workshop had a block in their throat. So we could remove it actually instantly. So it's shifting the structure of the subtle body through intention. Now there's three types that I teach. One is automatic. Just things just manifest. I mentioned that, like that pink flower that came in my hand. I didn't ask for it. I didn't know what it was for. That was automatic. Some happen by design, where you can actually design it and then hold space for it. There's a very specific technique called quantum bracketing, which you do along with quantum desiring, and you put the two together and it creates a change. So that's what I mean by real-time quantum manifestation, where in a few seconds, It's like one, I can actually, if someone is like overwhelmed with anxiety and overwhelmed with stress, you can actually just pull it out of their body. And in seconds, they're in a space of centeredness and calm. And then we train the body so that it can operate that way, even in the midst of stress. So it's real-time shifts because we're dealing with that most profound level, that field of that unified field, that field of the quantum, which creates all the aspects of the subtle body, creates the physical body, and operates at all those levels at the same time.
1: When did you first know you had these abilities? What happened?
4: Well, I was in a college dormitory, and a guy walked in with a big swollen eye. And I had taught a parapsychology class in college, non-credit, just a seminar. And in it, I said, everyone's a healer, because that was my belief. And it took me weeks to get the, duh, if everyone's a healer, then I must be a healer. So this guy's swollen eye was like, this could give me a chance. Let me try this. So I asked his permission. He said, sure. I put my fingers on his eye and he said, there's a lot of heat coming in there. And I took my hands off and it was completely normal. Now, I was 18 years old and I played it cool. I was like, I was excited, but this was, you know, I was in public and I just wanted to, you know, oh, everyone's a healer. I can do this. He was also some reason just chill. The person watching freaked out, couldn't believe what he saw.
1: When we come back in a moment, Jeffrey will talk more about your uncanny abilities right here on Coast to Coast AM. 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
1: We'll take your calls next hour with Jeffrey Smith as we talk about claiming your magic and see if you have any of these powers. 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
2: 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I believe it's with Daniel Brinkley, so you get an idea of what the show's like, and you can see our new set. It's a lot of fun. It's Strange Universe.
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4: Whether it's physical activity, obesity, diet, smoking, low on hormones, stress, sleep disorders, or your age can be supported by reducing inflammation and aiding the body to heal itself appropriately. A stem cell is a cell waiting to be told what it needs to be. If there is inflammation, that inflammation needs to be stopped. High blood pressure, high cholesterol, kidney disease, various types of cancer, depression, autoimmune disorders, osteoporosis, even fatty liver are chronic signs of inflammation and can be aided by supporting the body's ability to protect those cells that it needs. And that is the purpose of ImmuStem and AdaptiStem together, supporting the body to be the best it can be.
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3: And welcome back, George Norrie, along with Jeffrey Smith. Jeffrey, explain what quantum consciousness is.
7: All right, so if you look at quantum physics, they're talking about there must be an unmanifest field that creates everything. It has all potential, all possibilities, all creativity, all that, and everything comes out of there. Now, they have certain qualities of it. They describe it in certain ways. It's interesting that ancient Vedic science, which I studied for quite a number of years, describes that same field in exactly the same terms, that it's this underlying field that gives rise to everything. But the ancient Vedic wisdom adds two other qualities. They say it's actually not just the source of things, it's the source of consciousness. In fact, it is consciousness itself, and it's accessible. So that if you transcend, if you go into flow state, if you have these expanded experiences, you're actually going from your little individual mind to a more expanded state, and it actually is that same underlying field. Now, from a physics standpoint, it's way more powerful than the molecular level, than the atomic level, than the subatomic level. It is like so superpowered that it could run, you know, cities in just a few cubic centimeters. But in human consciousness, it's also way more powerful. But we're normally just using a small percentage of our brain and just more the thin level of conscious mind. So there are ways to experience more expanded states, and then apply the power, the intelligence, the evolutionary nature of this field. And so when I apply this quantum consciousness to someone who's wearing EEG leads, even just to scan them, even just to see what their subtle body and their emotional body is telling me, there's a change in their brainwaves, even if they're in another room, because we're sharing a field. And so when I talk about quantum consciousness, I'm talking about learning to access a more powerful, expanded, amazing, magical aspect of ourselves. And then I go through step by step, quantum bracketing, quantum real-time quantum manifestation, a different accelerating time and space, et cetera, et cetera, with consciousness. And so it's kind of like the key. And that's why things can change so quickly. And that's why we can step into higher versions of ourselves.
3: Where do you think this gift came from?
7: Well, you know, I think it's available to everyone. And I just happen to stumble on my way. It's like when you think about consciousness, Einstein used to sit in a chair with a spoon in his hand and go to sleep. And as soon as he fell asleep, he dropped the spoon into a metal plate and it would cause a noise and he would wake up right on the border of waking and sleeping, which is one way to get to that more expanded state. Salvador Dali did the same thing. Alexander Graham Bell did the same thing. Each had their own things in their hands. When people are athletes, they can get into the zone. Certain artists get there with art. Certain musicians get there with music. Some people feel it in nature. There's a tendency for the mind to go there anyway, but it's often random. It's often like occasionally you get there, but you don't know how to get back there. So I was practicing TM, Transcendental Meditation, which is one reliable way to do it during meditation. But when I gained unbroken access to that field, I learned how to access it, not just in meditation, but in waking state at any time. So I can scan someone. I can tune in. I can download. I can create things at any time, not having to go to meditation. And when I realized I could teach it, that's why I wrote the book Claiming Your Magic, because it's a how-to book.
3: Was it easy or difficult for you to write this book?
7: It took over 3 years. Seeds of Deception took 9 months. Genetic Roulette took 2 years. This one took over 3 years. And what happened was I learned how my whole life seemed to fit together just for this. My whole experience studying Vedic science, learning TM, studying with a quantum master named Bill Bauman, doing shadow work in men's groups, learning about physics, all of these things came together. And as I was writing, I was discovering and putting together this whole system. So it wasn't just sharing what I knew 3.5 years ago when I started. It was a process of gaining insights, and it was quite glorious experience to realize all these things were fitting into place. So my system has a system for, like, if you're looking at a house, there's the basement, the living quarters, and the attic. The basement is the subconscious, and there's a whole part on rewriting subconscious programs. Then there's the living quarters. What is that? That's the conscious mind. How do we desire? How do we manifest? How do we create more synchronicity and luck in our lives? And then the attic, which is like our superpowers and our ways that we stand into our own gifts. And then above the roof, how do we restructure our moment-to-moment awareness so that this quantum resource is available at all times. So this whole system came up, and I don't say it was difficult, George. I'd say it was exciting, and I just loved to sit down and write the book. And then 2 years ago, I started this community online so I can make sure that everything I was teaching would actually work with people if I taught it over Zoom. And so we taught the basement thing, quantum reprogramming. We taught the quantum desiring and manifestation. We taught the quantum supported superpowers. And we created just magic circles where people would just get these transformations all the time. And I wanted to make sure that it worked over Zoom to large numbers while I was writing the book. It was kind of like my experimental sandbox. And it did work. So the book is now out and it's available. Actually, it came out yesterday and became a bestseller on Amazon yesterday.
3: Good for you. Well, after this program, it'll be even higher.
7: I hope so. I mean, people can get it tonight if they buy the ebook. You know, it's like, it's really cheap. I made sure that the ebook was really cheap so people can get it, start reading it, and start using it. You see, as you know, as having run a nonprofit for 23 years, I'm not like, my motivation is on, you know, developing a better world. I'm a chronic do-gooder. So when I think about this book, I think about its impact by giving people the key to that more expanded state, which is evolutionary and positive and can change the nature of our nature and bring in our higher qualities. And that's what I'm looking for in mass. I'm looking for that in the collective consciousness. And there's a chapter I talk about how action at a distance from that level can be so powerful. It's been shown in experiment after experiment to even reduce war intensities and war deaths and other things when it's practiced in a different technique. But I lay it all out there to show that this is a technology which can spread person to person at a deeper level than just conversation. It can spread directly on the level of this consciousness, quantum consciousness.
3: How would you explain your abilities to somebody who came up to you?
7: Well, I could explain what I see or what I do. So I was doing a session today with someone, and they told me that they felt like they were ready for a big change in their life. So what I did is I just sort of moved into quantum awareness, and I saw a very developed heart, a very developed body, but I saw some density in her head, and there's a whole world above our heads. There's worlds above our heads, and it was as if there needed to be an opening for that to descend or for her to expand to that level. So by holding that quantum attention, it's above my pay grade to figure out how to dissolve a density or bring down a higher version. It's not my job. My job is to hold that quantum attention and be guided, and that's exactly what I did. And I watched the density in her head open up and a channel open up above her head, and a higher version of herself came in. Now, I have a very sensitive emotional receptor, so I was aware of this, and I talked to her. I said, there's a level of authority and power that's coming into you now. And she was like, yes, her head was shaking up and down because I was describing exactly moment to moment what she was experiencing. And at the end, her posture changed, her breath changed. She felt way taller. She felt connected. And she just texted me saying that everything has changed for her. And she wrote, it's in all caps, magic, exclamation point. And that's an example of one type of transformation. So in the subtitle, it has the two ends of the spectrum, stunning transformations at astonishing speed, which is often rewriting programs, breaking through blocks. And the other part of the subtitle is ushering in the highest version of yourself, which is more my exciting area, so we can step into our full gift-giving nature.
3: How do you use this for your life?
7: Well, I work on other people all the time. But I find that when you access that quantum, I can use it for problem solving. I could use it for creativity. If there's a situation that needs a problem solving or needs some kind of input, I can just sort of go into what I describe in the book as my inner quantum workshop. And I could run scenarios in there. It's like people will do prompts for AI. I do inner prompts for CI, not artificial intelligence, but cosmic intelligence. Also, as I become more and more, let's say, taken over by the quantums, it becomes more expressed in me. There's more synchronicity. People have those experiences. You've had those experiences where things just seem to work out to our advantage. Similarly, fulfillment of desires. So I find that there's so much synchronicity and fulfillment of desires. Life is kind of fantastic. It's magical. So whether it's using it specifically to solve a problem, to help people, to teach others, or just living my life, it shows up all the time, George. It's just part of me. And what's interesting is there was a big shift. I go to Burning Man every year, and it's not for the sex, drugs, and rock and roll. It's because there you can to be anyone you want to be. And what I am there is this wizard to do changes for people. And I tell people, don't tell anyone for years. Don't tell anyone I'm here. If you see me in a documentary, don't say, oh, that's Jeffrey Smith. I met him in Burning Man. Just keep it secret, and then I can do this for you. And I'd run these workshops year after year and have these amazing changes. But when I came out of Burning Man, it was like the Clark Kent suit went on. When I, in the releasing the book, Claiming Your Magic, yesterday, I'm like, the glasses are off, the suit is gone, I'm just the quantum guy now. And it's really a big shift for me. And I want to say, like I said in the beginning, George, you were there when I launched the book Seeds of Deception. It became the world's best-selling book on GMOs. It launched me all over the world as the leading spokesperson in the world on the health dangers. And you're here today, the day after I launched the book, and it's a whole new thing. It's like I'm starting a new life right now, and thank you for supporting that.
3: What has been the strangest, and you're welcome, what has been the strangest aspect of this gift that you have?
7: You know, sometimes I can just download something and an entire room will get it. Or I can, like, there was a guy that had deep, another example, a guy had a deep level of quantum. I had been working with him and he was just settled in the quantum. And I realized he's not aware of the upper worlds, the celestial worlds. And I said, let me take your hand. And I brought him on I call it the cosmic tour guide. And I talk about that in the book. And I brought him up through these levels and brought him back down. And he said, is that always there? And then I said, we're going to do it again. This time you drive. And then he learned how to go up into these levels and come back down. So what's interesting is we're not just this body. We're not just this hard body. We have a subtle body, but we're also connected above our heads. There's chakras or energy centers above our head and below our bodies. So what's strange, George, is compared to what people normally see through the eyes, everything. You know, I'll run into someone and they'll have like some kind of subtle dagger in their body. I don't know where it is, how it is, what happened. Or one time someone was completely off balance all of her life, couldn't drive. I put my fingers on her forehead and it was like a reverse explosion. All of a sudden, she just got back the ability to anchor herself in time and space, and everything changed for her. She learned to drive, et cetera, et cetera. And that's also in the book, Claiming Your Magic.
3: Would you call yourself a healer, Jeffrey?
7: I call myself a healer, a quantum magician, et cetera. But it's more than just healing what's wrong. It's actually helping to accelerate personal development in so many ways. And it's also teaching others to do the same, which is the most important piece.
3: We'll come back in a moment and take phone calls with Jeffrey Smith right here on Coast to Coast AM as we talk about Claiming Your Magic, how to use your quantum consciousness for stunning transformations at astonishing speed and to usher in the highest version of yourself.
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6: Request turned down. I'm Sue Guzman, Fox News. The U.S. Supreme Court has rejected President Trump's restrictions on mail-in balloting. More from Fox's Grinnell Scott.
7: The decision allows mail-in voting nationwide to continue as the midterms approach. Ballots cast by mail have become common for Americans, with nearly a third of the country taking advantage of the option. Justice Samuel Alito wrote in his dissenting opinion the court's denial was incorrect because some of the plaintiffs lacked standing. Justice Brett Kavanaugh, a Trump appointee, sided with the majority but added a final decision could fall within the authority of the Postal Service. Democratic attorneys general and voting rights groups challenged the Trump administration's proposal. A lower court issued a temporary injunction in agreement. Grinnell Scott, Fox News.
6: President Trump taking to social media Monday night, vowing to get the $5,000 for every U.S. adult should Republicans win the House and Senate in November. After a three-month-long absence, Republican Mitch McConnell returned to the Senate after leaving in June. That's when he was hospitalized after a fall in his home.
8: There is intense interest since McConnell has been absent since mid-June. He fell, was in the hospital, and suffered from pneumonia. It's believed that the Senate could need McConnell's vote to advance the farm bill or maybe help with votes regulating cryptocurrency and college sports.
6: Fox's Chad Pergram, the 84-year-old McConnell arrived in a wheelchair to cast a vote Monday night on a federal appeals court nominee. In today's primary election in Delaware, the last state primary before the November midterms, Delaware voters will decide 33 contested primary races. One of them, Democrat Senator Chris Coons, who's seeking a third full term. He's fending off a primary challenge from three other Democrats, one of them a former Republican, midterms slated for November 3rd. 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
1: We'll take your calls this hour with Jeffrey Smith as we talk about these incredible abilities of claiming your magic right here on Coast to Coast AM. 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
1: And welcome back. George Norrie along with Jeffrey Smith as we talk about his ability of claiming your magic, how to use quantum consciousness for stunning transformation. And you may know Jeffrey as the GMO expert, but he's talking about something totally different tonight. Jeffrey, how important is positive thinking to make this work?
6: Not at all. Positive thinking is not part of the engine here, because it's like when I teach people how to access the quantum, it's not about the individual mind doing it and trying. It's like doing less and accomplishing more, allowing a settling down of consciousness so that the quantum engages. So there's ways that we can teach more fulfillment of desires, which isn't positive thinking and trying to say things over and over again. There's a way that you can sort of partner with the quantum, partner with the universe to gain more fulfillment of desires. But it's not the same thing as positive thinking and trying always to be positive.
1: How important is the meditation part of this?
6: It's not required at all to do the quantum magic work. I'm not teaching meditation in the book. I practiced for nearly 50,000 hours over 50 years, and that kind of unwound the or awoke these things in me. But fortunately, you don't have to spend, you know, nearly 50,000 hours in meditation or any time. And I know this because I've been teaching people who don't meditate, and they are able to access the quantum right away. In fact, I personally think, George, that there's a raising of collective consciousness going on right now, and that one of the symptoms or side effects of that is that people now have more access, more natural access to this field of consciousness. And so I think that this is very timely, because I think if I tried to do this 50 years ago, even if I had the ability, it would fall flat, because I don't think it was so lively and available in human consciousness at the time.
1: Did anybody else in your family have these abilities, Jeffrey?
6: My brother has some abilities like this. He can scan and see what's going on, but his approach is very different than mine. And so, like, he can look at someone and sort of see where someone is present in their body and the blocks, etc. So there's something that travels in the family. But I go in there and hold the quantum there so that it releases the block, which is different than his methods.
1: What has this done for your intuition?
6: You know, the intuition is amazing. I actually distinguish between intuition and knowing. Intuition is like you sort of think about something, you get an answer, and then you come back to your regular mind, and then you go, oh yeah, I got that. For knowing, it's like it's available in real time. As you're speaking, you're getting clarity. So if I'm working with someone, I can see clearly what's going on and speak from that more quantum knowing level. And so as I do it more and more, it starts to permeate all aspects of my life, and my knowing is greater in other areas. I think we all have areas where we have more superpowers, and that's where we access source with greater bandwidth. But when we practice that, then that bandwidth grows and expresses in more areas of our lives.
1: If someone lives their life without these abilities, what happens?
6: Life goes on. It's not an urgent thing, but it's like adding magic. It's like I can tell the people that come to my courses, they'll take reprogramming subconscious patterns. And they're maybe working for years on sabotaging issues. Now they learn a technique that breaks out of that. So if they didn't have it, they may still be working on in that sabotaging situation where decisions made when they were in trauma, when they were kids, are now sabotaging what they want consciously, because it's hidden deep in the subconscious. In quantum magic, you can actually access and rewrite those programs. And I could see in real time, within a minute or two, a complete change in the subtle body as that part says yes to the new programs, and things change and emotions release and subtle body energies flow, and the person comes out with a new experience. So it's like business as usual, or some kind of magic input that can make, as I say in the subtitle, stunning transformations at astonishing speed. And that's why I had to do the neurofeedback, because it's so easy to be skeptical when someone says that. So I had to show that in 5 minutes and 5 seconds, I was able to upgrade brain functioning in ways that neurofeedback training for months was unable to do for most people. So it does have some third party validation there.
1: What would you say is the most miraculous thing you've been able to do with this?
6: You know, there's miraculous and then there's touching. I want to start with the touching. I was talking with an 80-year-old woman, and she had been molested 35 years earlier. And ever since, there was a part of her on guard. She felt distanced from people. She felt anxiety. And that was her everyday, every moment experience. I spent 30 minutes with her. We released that, and she told me in texts almost every day, her entire experience was different. She was experiencing joy, fulfillment, openness, connection. She had spent 35 years reacting to this trauma, and in 30 minutes, it was gone, and her life was different. So that's an example of a dramatic change that was deeply moving. When I was writing that for the book, I started crying just because it was so moving. But I think I think, you know, things like the ability to transmit. I remember someone was and this is in the book too. And I did an ex-wifercism. I took someone's ex-wife energy out of his system. He felt completely different. His relationship with his ex-wife totally changed. But what I wanted to get in is there's this, I had this friend who had just gone through a breakup and she was really caught in it. And I said, you know, I have the ability to be kind of detached from things and it might help you. Can I transmit it to you? And when I transmitted it to her, I watched it come in and she started describing exactly what I was seeing. It was coming into her head. And as soon as it landed, she goes, oh my God, my consciousness is completely different. I can experience two different points of views at the same time. I didn't know that was going to happen with this, but the ability to transmit that and to change your experience of consciousness in a second was stunning. I mean, I get amazed at this stuff and I do things all the time that I've never done before because I get in my intuition and my repurposed imagination, I get the image of what to do. And then I do things that I've never done before. And lo and behold, it works.
1: Let's go to the phones. International line, Shane is with us in Victoria, Australia. Welcome to the show. Hi, Shane.
7: Yeah, always my pleasure, George. Love your program, mate. And
1: thank you, sir.
7: What a great president you would have made, mate. But we won't go into that. Jeffrey, love your work, mate. I work in generational social psychological conditioning through a modern Pavlovian understanding with addictions for too many decades now. I will follow up your work and your advice in regards to it because I work with a lot of serious problems. And the question I'd just like to ask you to keep it simple, I do look at generational conditioning of certain problems and the electromagnetic frequencies and electromagnetic radiation technologies, and I work with a couple hundred good scientists, is totally unsafe and it's actually got a very serious physiological and subconscious effect. What's your perspective on that, Jeffrey?
6: Well, I don't know that particular thing in terms of electromagnetic, but I do work generationally. And I find that people can inherit a certain set of patterns, trauma patterns, sabotage patterns, etc., which I can sometimes release from the person and even generationally. There was one person I was working with, and I had been doing a workshop for 2 or 3 hours, and he was one of the last people. And he said, you know, I do all these techniques, and they're good techniques, but I'm still anxious and nervous and worried, and my parents are Holocaust survivors. And as he said that, it was almost like the soundtrack changed. My intuition went ding, and I looked at his system, and I saw he didn't just inherit. He actually had an agreement to process the stuff from more than his parents, but from Holocaust survivors. And I was watching this kind of channel go into him. And I thought, no wonder you're not getting through this anxiety and worry. You're trying to empty the bathtub while you're filling it with other people's stuff. And so this is kind of answer to question to George, like some of the strangest stuff that I've come across. So I said, what I can do for you is I can shut that faucet off and I can bless those people with quantum presence and give them what you've been wanting to give them and shut it off so that you don't have to be filling your bathtub as you're draining it. And I did that and I said, and then I got this sort of message from his system. And the message was, don't clear him now. He needs to know that the techniques he's using are effective. And if I just get rid of his anxiety, he'll never know that it actually works. And so I disappointed him because he had seen all these major transformations in people for the last 2 or 3 hours. And I said, if I get this message, I can't work with you because I'm getting your whole higher self or your system says, don't do it. And I met him 2 months later and he looked at me and said, it totally worked. He had completely gotten rid of his anxiety and is rid of his worry on his own because he was no longer taking it generationally. So my answer, Shane, is I see two types of generation stuff. Very rarely I see someone in this kind of being a human washing machine, More often, I feel like someone receives it. And sometimes the way I deal with that is like they did with the ex-wiferism. I need to remove that from their system. They need to reclaim it. So it sometimes has, I very often when I work, Shane, have people, they need to make decisions in order for things to go. I can hold the quantum there for all day, but they need to make a decision, and then all of a sudden the system will take it. And that's sometimes how I deal with the generational effects. I don't know if that relates to the specific electromagnetic transformations or transmissions you're talking about, because that's not what I know about.
1: Thank you, Shane. Diane in Silicon Valley, California. Hi, Diane.
8: Hi. Hi, guys.
1: Hi there.
8: I have a question for you, Jeffrey. You were talking about blockages that we have on things. Just recently, I was getting older. I remember I do have blockages. I could recognize a few as a kid. Like, I don't want to be like that girl because she's mean and nasty, that kind of thing. I don't want to be like type of thing. So are there other, I know there's other blockages that I must have built up, things like that, that I want to do this or don't want to do that. How can I find those blockages that I'm not aware of anymore, or how do I release them? I know there's probably a lot of them from being younger that you don't realize that are holding you back, and I think I probably have a lot of those.
6: Well, it's a great question, Diane, and it actually is part of the early chapter in Claiming Your Magic when I teach a foundational technique called quantum bracketing. It's very simple, and what happens is a lot of those blockages are in our subtle body. So something bad happens and we make some judgments about things are not safe, and we make some decisions to not act certain ways. We can create whole personality types. We can create blocks in our subtle body. Our breath changes. Our posture can change. It can result in disease and other things like that. So what I do is I can go into the subtle body and apply the quantum there, and it starts to change. It starts to heal. It starts densities to do a dissolving, etc. So in the section in the book in Claiming Your Magic on quantum bracketing, the way I teach it is I say, okay, and I just taught this yesterday, in fact, to a group. I said, think of something that's irritating. Don't do trauma right now. We're just learning a technique, just something that's irritating, and find it in your body, how you react, where the emotion is, if it has a size or a shape, etc. And that's a way that they cue into their body. Not everyone has the ability to do that, but about, 90% of the people can find something like that in their body. Then I teach them, if they just think of it, if they just hold that in their awareness, there might be some light, relief. But then I teach them how to switch to quantum bracketing to go to a more expanded state, and they then watch that area start to change, things to dissolve, emotions can release. And because I can see into others, I can watch someone do quantum bracketing, and I can, usually I don't have to tweak them at all. They just read the instructions and they do it. But the moment they get from that, in that vicinity of the quantum, there's a dramatic activity that occurs where there's changes in purification of those blocks. So it's very quick. You'll get it right away in the book. And I also have a short course if you want to have me walk you through it. But the book should be sufficient. But on the website, claimingyourmagic.com, there's also a short course on how to do quantum bracketing and how to perceive in the subtle world the things that I'm talking about.
1: Let's go to Billy in Glendale, California. Hi, Billy.
9: Hey, George, brother, Jeffrey, brother. It's good to talk to you both. Jeffrey, brother, I have a question regarding becoming your highest version and possibly a piggyback question for that. My question is, when becoming the highest version of yourself, is it possible that can actually put you in a better timeline where you have a better past, present, future, and set of circumstances?
6: It's an interesting question, and I haven't studied timelines. I remember I was doing a technique, which I don't teach in the book, where there's this instant shift. And I did it to someone who was very, very awake. And I said, what's different? He goes, I'm still here, but it feels like it's a different timeline. So that's about the only time I've used those words, timeline. So in terms of changing the past, In the section on the basement, you know, reprogramming, I have a technique called rescripting the past. But it goes back and it restructures it, like you go back in time before the thing that happened that was bad, and you prepare your system, and then you move through that trauma, but it doesn't affect you, and then you have that influence move through your life. It's very specific. I don't need to teach it right now. But it changes the impact of the past as if it were different. Whether it changes an actual timeline, I don't know. But there's another thing, Billy, and that is there's an acceleration of time that is possible. And that's also taught in the book, Quantum Bracketing for Acceleration. So people talk about, I have an inner child and my inner child is unhappy. Well, in using subtle perception, I can see the child. I can talk to the child. And one of the techniques that I teach is how to apply the quantum to accelerate the age of that child. And you can watch that 3-year-old, 4-year-old, etc., get older and older and go through transformations in a minute or two or three. So in terms, it's like, how is that possible? It's only possible when dealing with the quantum, because the quantum is prior to space-time. It doesn't work in Newtonian physics. In fact, Bruce Lipton, who's a New York Times best-selling author of Biology of Belief and Beyond Darwin, he wrote the foreword to my book and said that none of what I do can be explained by Newton, but by quantum, it can be explained.
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1: Good for you. We're going to come back and take final calls with Jeffrey Smith right here on Coast to Coast AM as we talk about his work, Claiming Your Magic. We'll be back.
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1: 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And then later on, Regan Forston joins us to talk about the afterlife on Coast to Coast. And we'll be back with final calls with Jeffrey Smith as well as we talk about consciousness and magic. 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
4: And welcome back, George Norrie, our final segment with Jeffrey Smith and your calls. Jeffrey, did anybody teach you these techniques or did you self-taught?
5: They sort of just came to me, and once I had them, I was able to refine them because I can see what's going on inside myself or other people with this subtle perception. But I, you know, I have great teachers and the people that I meet because everyone brings something to it. So, but I didn't import it from another system. In fact, when I was writing my book, I decided not to read any other self-development or healing book at all, because I only wanted to put out a system that came to me. And then after, now that the book is out, I can look and compare, but I wanted to make sure that I was getting what was coming to me and my own experience.
4: And you did a good job doing that, Jeff.
5: Thank you, George.
4: West of the Rockies, Thomas with us in Thousand Oaks, California. Hi, Tom. Go ahead.
6: Hello, George. Thank you for taking my call.
4: Sure thing,
6: Thomas. First-time caller, long-time listener.
4: Thank you.
6: Thank you, Jeffrey, for writing the book. I just bought it on Amazon.
5: Beautiful. Thank you.
6: And I was excited to read it, thinking for myself. Then I realized that my wife had a stroke last year, and it has some minor speech difficulty, but mostly her short-term memory is not active. I thought, will these techniques help her to get well?
5: I don't know, Thomas. These days, I don't put myself out to do physical disease healing. The work that I do is subtle body. You can call it spiritual. You can call it awakening. But oftentimes, when we work with the subtle, things change on the physical, because the physical is often an expression of the subtle. So I don't know if it's going to have a positive impact on your wife's speaking issue, but it's certainly worth trying. I mean, I can recall different examples of where this work has helped people's physical stuff, but I don't lead with that because that's not what I'm really presenting. So I would be very interested if you try it now that you have the book coming and it works. Let me know. Just send me, go to claimingyourmagic.com and let me know if there's a pie. It would be great to know that that's the case.
4: And Thomas, tomorrow night with pharmacist Ben Fuchs on the program, try to call us And he can give you some suggestions and tips on some supplementation that could help your wife. That's important. You got to stay healthy, Jeffrey, don't you?
5: Oh, absolutely. And that's, I spent a lot of time talking about that, George.
4: Yes, you do. Mayette's with us in the state of New York. Hi, Mayette.
7: Yes, thank you so much, George. I tell you, you're like a soothing balm to the soul with the programs that you bring to the Beloved Coast audience. But,
4: thank
7: Jeffrey,
4: you.
7: I want to reference, I have a bit of a multi-part question. I'll try to make it brief. First of all, I'd like to reference three people who you're making me think of in terms of authors. One is Florence Scovel Shinn. Going back to the Art Bell days, she also talked about her. She was a metaphysician and healer, and I think you're on the right path for sure. And she gave an example of a woman who claimed she had eaten some bad oysters, and Florence was able to say, Miss Shin was able to say, S-H-I-N-N, that no, it's not a bad food. You're dealing with lack of forgiveness, okay? Then a book from back in college days, Handbook to Higher Consciousness, it said something that's hard for anyone to process. And that, and this is one thing I remember from reading a book many years ago, that when one feels offense, you cause as much pain, or when you take offense, you cause as much pain as when someone causes offense. Okay, and lastly, Vernon Howard, who has a take, I guess, especially on the present humanity, that, you know you're about to be tricked, so see it clearly before it happens. So my question is, the first part is, do your clients, when they experience your techniques and your healing, do they understand fully about how their physical problems, their mental problems, caused from their emotions, their anger, and the unprocessed or unconscious, subconscious program part of themselves? And lastly, this earlier I was reading Mitch Horowitz's book, Esoterica, Formulas Against the False Self. And he used a term that gave me, and I'm still having some pause, philosophical materialism. I'm just beginning the book. So the question is, when brother is against brother, sister against sister, families are fighting, we live in strange times. It's like World War III among a nation, and globally, like in Germany, the alternatives for Germany, they are Nazi curious, and so they're doing something that we know was very, very wicked. So my question is, do you have some formula? You know, I'm not putting it all on your shoulders, but how do we deal with the larger problem of humanity's inhumanity to each other? And I listen over the air. George usually helps me with sorting out the questions that I have.
5: I got it, Maya. Those are great questions. Okay, I'm going to jump right in. So the person with Florence Scovel Shinn, you mentioned that it's not the problem with eating. It was lack of forgiveness. Sometimes the people that I work with, it comes up where a physical problem, for example, shows up as something deeper, psychological, emotional. I was working at a healing center 30 years ago when I was public, before I was a GMO activist. And this woman came in and wanted to work on something. And I just looked and I said, what's going on in your throat? And she goes, oh, yeah, I had my thyroid removed. It's fine now. And I said, no. And my intuition was, that's where we're working today. And when we went in there, we discovered she was holding resentment of her ex-husband. And so the conclusion that that we came to was that's where she holds the resentment, and that was probably how she got the cancer, which caused the removal of the thyroid. So that was an example of knowing, and that's in the book, and I describe how in some cases, Myatt, there's a clear link between physical issues and subconscious programs and emotions. But in a lot of the techniques that we use, you don't have to know the story. It's like, you know, a lot of times in talk therapy, you got to deal with it and relate to it. Or in when you have a part therapy, you got to make friends with it over a long time. That's not generally required in quantum magic. In fact, people that are used to that may get caught. And I said, no. Just apply the technique and then poof. Things can change, and they didn't know it was their mother or their father or some school teacher or some issue that caused the problem, because it's gone. So sometimes it's clear and sometimes not, but it's not necessary. And then in terms of dealing with the larger problem, I love that you asked that question. You see, I grew up doing transcendental meditation in the TM City program, and their scientists published maybe 100 different studies showing that the practice in one place can influence a society as a whole, depending on which technique and how many people. And I write about this in the book, Claiming Your Magic, how this one particular study showed that 7 meditation assemblies ranging up to 7,000 people were either close enough or large enough to have a predicted result on the Lebanese conflict that was lasting for about 850 days. 93 of those days during that there was these meditations happening. And during that time, there was a dramatic decrease in deaths, in war intensity, a dramatic increase in positivity. Now, they weren't putting their attention on Lebanon. It was just a generalized positive influence on collective consciousness. Now, I'm going to say something that for those who are scientists are going to blow their mind. If you're not, you can just ignore it. The probability that this would happen by chance was 1 in 10 billion. It was the most statistically significant social science research in the history of science. And it showed there was definitely an influence of these meditators on the collective consciousness. Now, I don't teach that meditation, but I teach techniques to get to that same level from the waking state. So my belief, Myatt, is that what I'm doing is helping that human quantum interface, not just with the people I teach, but generally, that there's a spreading out in collective consciousness. And that's so needed right now. In fact, there's an urgency with the way technology is and the way that we're looming against all these particular things. We need to turn the dial up on coherence, on clarity, on alignment for human consciousness. And that is ultimately where I'm going with the book. And I don't lead with it because people don't usually invest in time and space to help humanity. But by the end of the book, it'll become clear, like, oh, yeah, I'm also doing something for humanity when I do this work for myself. And it makes sense from a physics standpoint and from a consciousness standpoint.
4: Let's go to Andy in Carson, California. Andy, go for it.
8: Hi, George. George, you're a great patriot. Thanks for all you're doing to help protect America from the future conflicts that we are surely going to engage in with other superpowers. Yes, Jeffrey, I have a quick question for you, sir. I have the deepest respect for you because of the great work you've done with the GMOs and waking up America on the threat from the big corporation that we are very well aware of what they're trying to do.
5: Thank you.
8: My question to you is, would you mind if I asked you a very a personal question regarding your abilities?
5: Try it. I'll let you know. You can ask. Maybe I'll share. Okay. Maybe I won't.
8: Okay, that's a great answer. I saw a video several years ago. I told your screener. And in the video, I saw you, sir, meditating and levitating.
5: Yeah.
8: Was that really you?
5: Yes, it was me, and it wasn't It was a technique. Remember I mentioned in meditation, it can affect collective consciousness. Mm-hmm. What they were doing is TM and the advanced TM City program. And one of those techniques is a levitation technique. But when you look at it, it looks more like hopping. But when you look at the brain waves during that technique, it is incredibly coherent, more coherent than anything they've tested in other techniques. And that is it teaches you how to operate, how to think from that quantum level. And that's what has the greatest impact on the collective consciousness that I was just talking about. So that in the nearly 50,000 hours of meditation practices that I have done over 50 years, that's the one I did the most of. And again, it's not like sitting in the air and levitating. It's more like hopping, but it was training me to access and think from that quantum level so that I was able to then access it, not just during meditation, but during waking state. And then I learned all of these other techniques, how to access and use it from waking state. So the levitation thing is real. It's not really floating in the air, but the influence on the mind, the influence on the brain waves, and the influence on the collective is extraordinary.
4: Jeffrey, give out your website for folks and how they can get a hold of you.
5: ClaimingYourMagic.com. And I've got this little place called Amazon where you can buy the audiobook, which I read myself, the ebook, the paperback, the hardcover's coming soon. And so I would love for people who on Coast, because I have I think I've been on your show more than 50 times. I have a very close feeling with the people on Coast. Let me know how it works for you.
4: You're great. That's Jeffrey Smith, who normally talks about GMOs. Not tonight. For Dan Galante, Gina Salvati, Tom Danheiser, Sue Trikas, Lex Lonehood, Sean Latasur, Alec Fernandez, Tim Banal, Mary Berry, George Knapp, and Richard Serrett, I'm George Norrie, somewhere out there on Coast to Coast AM. We'll see you on our next edition. Until then, be safe, everyone.

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5: The High Court rules on voting. I'm Ted Lindner, Fox News. The Supreme Court Monday rejecting President Trump's mail-in ballot restrictions for now, capping a wave of last-minute legal action heading into the midterm elections, now less than 2 months away. The court allowing states to continue sending out mail-in ballots under the same systems they've used since 2020, since COVID. The Trump White House had asked the court to clear the way for restrictions before the pivotal November contests for control of Congress. The case has major implications because nearly one-third of the country now votes by mail. The president strongly pushing back against recent fears about an artificial intelligence takeover. Fox's Christina Coleman explains what the president said.
6: Writing in part on Truth Social, quote, concerning AI, when in the history of business did anyone see the leaders of an industry call for regulation that, if strongly implemented, will drive them into oblivion and bankruptcy? AI taking over the world, destroying humanity and all other things bad is a hoax. No different from Russia, Russia, Russia. He also addressed this topic during his visit in Ireland.
7: We're leading China in AI. We're the most sophisticated country in the world. And frankly, I want to keep it that way.
6: This, as Anthropic's co-founder calls for safeguards against an AI takeover.
5: President Trump has also rejected the idea that AI could pose as a threat to humanity. After a three-month absence following a serious fall and a bout with pneumonia, Republican Kentucky Senator Mitch McConnell making his return to Capitol Hill.
8: I wasn't sure how many of you would be here today. But I'm glad to see you. Time to get back to work.
5: And today's primary election in Delaware, the last state primary before the November midterms. Delaware voters will decide 33 contested primary races. Just one of them, Democrat Senator Chris Coons, was looking for a third full term. America's listening to Fox News.
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21: Time.
22: This is America in the Morning from Westwood One. Good morning, I'm John Trout. It's Tuesday, September 15th, 2026. Here's what's coming up on America in the Morning.
23: A new order freezing President Trump's attempt to limit mail voting for the midterm elections. Mike Hemp in Washington.
0: Energy prices continue to rise as the war in Iran rages on and Houthi rebels continue to strike energy targets in Saudi Arabia. I'm John Stolness in Washington.
2: President Trump downplaying any need to check the development of artificial intelligence.
7: Because whoever wins, AI wins.
2: I'm Julie Walker.
3: President Trump responding to allegations that a Russian oligarch paid for his son's wedding. I'm Clayton Neville.
21: The Environmental Protection Agency is repealing rules that limit greenhouse gas emissions from fossil fuel power plants. Jennifer King, Washington.
22: Mitch McConnell returns to Capitol Hill and votes for the first time since June. And Wall Street hoping for a rebound today. All ahead on America in the Morning. It's 7 after. Within hours after a second federal judge ruled against President Trump's mail ballot order, the U.S. Supreme Court weighed in, rejecting the Trump administration request to lift the judicial block on his order to extremely limit mail-in ballots. Correspondent Mike Hempen reports that prior to the high court's decision, Attorney General Todd Blanche, speaking with CBS News, believes that there is fraud in the mail-in ballot system that the executive branch must be able to examine.
24: The potential for fraud is greater than in-person voting with ID. Okay, so there can be no dispute that
25: What is the evidence for that?
24: Well, it's common sense. I mean, first of all, there's documented proof of in multiple places, red and blue states, of envelopes coming in that clearly were not from somebody who should be who was authorized to use mail-in voting. Different states have different rules on when mail-in voting is allowed. So every state, every auditor in every single state has uncovered evidence of mail-in voting where there was potential fraud.
26: Election officials say they could not implement the new requirements before November. U.S. District Judge Carl Nichols was nominated by Trump and earlier declined to freeze the president's executive order, saying at the time it was premature. In issuing a preliminary injunction late Sunday, Nichols wrote that now it's clear many people would lose their ability to vote if it goes into effect. Mike Hempen, Washington.
22: Justice Samuel Alito took aim at his Supreme Court colleagues in his lengthy dissent, writing that they were in part to blame for both the time and concerns about implementing the new rules so close to the elections because of how the justices initially handled the case over the summer. New attacks by Iran-backed Houthi rebels from Yemen against energy targets in Saudi Arabia are having an impact on global energy prices, increasing the price for gas and diesel in the U.S. John Stolness reports from Washington. The Pentagon's inspector general released a report saying that the Pentagon acknowledged that the war in Iran has resulted in munitions shortfalls, and Iran's Supreme National Security Council said that it won't negotiate with the U.S. until all of the Iranian conditions are met, contradicting the president's claim that Iran is desperate for a deal.
0: The Houthis launched a new wave of attacks on Saudi Arabia, with Reuters reporting rebels are digging into positions along the west coast of Yemen along the Red Sea. It comes as rebels on Monday fired dozens of missiles and drones at a military airbase in the south. They've also taken Perim Island, located at the mouth of the Red Sea, and knocked Saudi Arabia's vital east-west oil pipeline offline last Thursday. Oil prices jumped to over $109 a barrel over the news, and analysts are concerned continued attacks would further choke the flow of oil and energy out of the Middle East. Vice President J.D. Vance says the White House is on top of the situation.
27: We've been in constant contact with the Emiratis, the Saudis, and others who are affected in the region. So it's something the United States administration is very much on top of. We've also been engaged in direct conversations with the Houthis themselves. So we actually feel like we are on top of the situation.
0: The White House refused a Saudi request to bomb Houthi troops, but U.S. CENTCOM Commander Admiral Brad Cooper did meet with the Saudi Crown Prince and Prime Minister on Monday. The situation in Saudi Arabia further exacerbates what's happening in the Strait of Hormuz, where traffic continues to be slower than prior to the Iran war. Energy Secretary Chris Wright said there are reasons to be optimistic.
28: We are today up to a 10 million barrel per day average of oil and oil products going on water through the strait. You will see that number grow in the coming weeks.
0: However, the cost of gas continues to skyrocket for American consumers, on average $4.31 a gallon, according to AAA, up 16 cents from just a week ago. And diesel hit another all-time high of $6.23 a gallon. It was $3.69 a year ago. Patrick DeHaan of the gas price tracking website Gas Buddy tells CNN there's no relief in sight.
29: We continue 6 months in to see fresh escalations back and forth.
4: fresh refinery attacks on Russian oil facilities over the weekend, now pushing up diesel prices even more. So I don't know when the story is going to end, but certainly gives me chills that after 6 months, we are still here in the same boat.
0: Oman says a meeting planned for Monday with officials from Iran and others in the region to discuss future control of the strait was being postponed due to the violence. John Stolness, Washington.
5: 12 after. When we return on America in the Morning, Trump denounces AI warnings after these messages.
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0: America in the Morning continues. Stormy conditions in the plains and Midwest shift southward. Here's AccuWeather.com meteorologist LaTroy Thornton.
1: Yesterday brought a rather wet start to the new week for many, from the Dakotas into Minnesota and Iowa, as a strong area of low pressure continued to work its way eastward. For today, that part of the disturbance largely lifts into Canada, but its associated cold front trails well southward, and that will be the focus for shower and thunderstorm activity today from the Texas and Oklahoma panhandles north and east through much of Kansas, northern Missouri, and much of Iowa, and points to the east, including nearly all of Illinois and lower Michigan, even northwestern Ohio. However, with the center of the storm so far away to the north and east, this front won't be in a hurry to push eastward, and repeated rounds of downpours are expected to continue through Wednesday night within a zone from northern Kansas and southeastern Nebraska through southern Wisconsin and northern Indiana, even reaching the Detroit metro area, bringing localized flash flooding and locally severe thunderstorms. Outside of that area, look for monsoon thunderstorm activity to eventually become more potent and widespread across the Four Corners region, especially by the second half of this week, with spotty storms also extending from the Texas Gulf Coast through southern Mississippi, Alabama, and Georgia. More numerous downpours are likely over Florida. However, it's a generally nice day in store from New England into the Mid-Atlantic, with sunshine and rather low humidity for most, and some waking up to the coolest start to the day since early to mid-June, even some frost in northern parts of New York and New England. The humidity starts to build back into the Ohio Valley and interior south, while showers spread across mainly northern areas of the Pacific Northwest, but the rest of the West Coast looks dry. In Flint, Michigan, today brings clouds, a thunderstorm, and a high of 77. For Sacramento, California, it's looking sunny and nice instead, with a high of 90. That's the nation's weather. I'm AccuWeather.com meteorologist LaTroy Thornton.
0: America in the Morning continues 16 after now. President Trump is calling the danger warning by a group of artificial intelligence leaders a, quote, sick conspiracy. Correspondent Julie Walker reports President Trump is downplaying the need to check AI development, while House Speaker Mike Johnson believes there needs to be guardrails.
2: President Trump downplaying any need to check the development of artificial intelligence, posting Monday there is a sick conspiracy against AI and data centers, and saying Sunday he doesn't want America to give up its edge over China.
3: We're leading China in AI. We're the most sophisticated country in the world. And frankly, I want to keep it that way, because whoever wins AI wins. And we can put guardrails, we can do this and that, but I think you have a lot of negative forces that are bringing it up that shouldn't be bringing it up, and they're bringing up things that won't happen. But whoever wins with AI wins, you know, it's an expression that I came up with, and it's true.
2: On Meet the Press, House Speaker Mike Johnson said we need guardrails.
4: I think we've got to have meaningful regulation that does not smother American innovation. Now, the how to solve that equation, no one knows yet. We're not going to rush in and pass a piece of legislation that would do harm to the country and put China as an edge. And so we've got to do this carefully. Of course, we'd vote on that tomorrow if we had the solution, and I'll call everybody into session any day, but we have to make sure we're doing it the right way.
2: Tech leaders at Anthropic, OpenAI, SpaceX, and others are calling for greater regulation to ensure safety. This comes after a former Anthropic researcher made a grave prediction that AI would kill us all by the end of the decade. Rogue AI models have been able to break free and conduct their own hacks.
4: I think the first step is to have a meeting of all the platform providers. I've talked to the president about this and others. I believe that's the next step. I think we need to do it quickly. And each of them, even those gentlemen that I've named, they all agree that that would be an efficacious thing. And so we're going to pull everybody together and make sure we do this in the right way. But it is a top priority for me and for the Congress.
2: I'm Julie Walker.
0: Senator Mitch McConnell returned to the Senate to vote on Monday for the first time in 3 months, looking noticeably more frail after he was hospitalized for a June fall in his home. Sitting in a wheelchair as he entered the Senate chamber, the Kentucky Republican briefly addressed reporters, smiling but speaking slower. McConnell entered a hospital on June 14th following the fall, and speculations regarding his health ran rampant through Congress and in his home state. The 84-year-old senator is in his final months of his four decades in office, where he holds the distinction of being the longest serving Senate leader. It's 19 after. Amazon suspends the cargo carrier whose plane careened off that Miami runway. That and business news next when America in the Morning continues after these messages.

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6: Austin, Texas-based Oracle is cutting more jobs at the company, spending billions to expand the data centers powering its AI business. That, according to KVUE-TV, reportedly employees were notified Monday by email or in person. It is not clear yet how many jobs were cut. The company's AI business is surging. In its quarterly earnings report last week, Oracle said it booked more than $30 billion in new AI cloud computing contracts in the quarter. Total revenue up 30% from a year ago. At Bank of America, investment banking fees will likely decline more than 10% in the third quarter from the year earlier period, while trading revenue will be roughly flat. That, according to CEO Brian Moynihan, that compares to a second quarter in which the bank posted a 50% jump in investment banking fees and a 33% jump in trading revenue. Numbers reported by CNBC. Well, tomorrow will be a big day on Wall Street as investors await a decision on interest rates. It is widely believed that due to the high oil prices and inflation, that the Federal Reserve will have to raise interest rates, despite outrage from President Trump, who believes rates need to be lowered. Meanwhile, Wall Street comes off of a down day as the price of oil has moved past $100 a barrel and concerns on the yield on the 10-year Treasury note rose above 5%. Monday. The last time the yield on the 10 Treasury note was above 5%, the U.S. economy was dealing with pandemic aftershocks. This time, the main culprit is a war with no clear end in sight. The rise of the 10-year Treasury note is a vital driver of mortgage rates, which pushed past 7%, a main reason that for home sellers, it's a buyer's market. With more from Wall Street, here's Seth Soutell.
7: I'm Seth Soutell, and this is the AP Market Report. Artificial intelligence stocks slid worldwide after leaders of the industry called for a slowdown in developing the technology. Markets also got unsettled by another spike in the price of oil. Higher oil prices tend to get investors more worried about inflation. Oil prices gave back some of those gains, but not before they pushed the yield on the 10-year Treasury note briefly above 5% for the first time since 2023. The S&P 500 fell 0.5% Monday. The Dow slipped 152 points. That's about 0.3%. The Nasdaq Composite lost 0.6%. Brent crude rose 1% to settle at $105 a barrel. It got close to $110 a barrel in the morning. Seth Soutell, New York.
6: The cargo airline that flew the plane that ran off the end of the Miami runway over Labor Day weekend and killed five people lost one of its biggest customers when Amazon suspended its partnership with 21 Air. According to AP, it's not yet clear if the company will lose more business while the crash is being investigated. 24 after. Eyebrows raised over the idea that Donald Trump Jr.'s wedding may have been paid for by a Russian oligarch. That's after these messages.

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0: 26 after, welcome back. You're with America in the Morning. President Trump is responding to reports that a Russian oligarch paid for the lavish Bahamas wedding of his son, Donald Trump Jr. Correspondent Clayton Neville reports.
1: Donald Trump Jr. held his wedding back in May in the Bahamas. Recent reports suggest that Russian oligarch Umar Krimlev paid for a large portion of the bill for the events later that weekend. A ProPublica report says that Krimlev covered expenses including renting out a private island and paying for a fireworks show. Payments for the expenses allegedly came from an entity affiliated with the controversial International Boxing Association. Krimlev is the president of that group. But President Trump, who wasn't at the event, said that Krimlev paid for an after party for the wedding. He said in a statement, it's not a big deal. That statement continued, quote, I have no idea who Umar is, never heard of him, and he didn't pay for Don and Bettina's wedding, which took place at a totally different location on a different day from the wedding. That from President Trump. I'm Clayton Neville.
0: The EPA is putting an end to rules that limit greenhouse gases on coal and natural gas power plants. Details from correspondent Jennifer King.
2: The Environmental Protection Agency is repealing rules that limit greenhouse gas emissions from fossil fuel power plants. EPA officials say the change will save the industry more than $300 billion and allow utilities to make the best decisions for their ratepayers rather than be forced to close down plants. The announcement came as members of the Trump cabinet hosted a G20 ministerial meeting on energy abundance in Houston.
3: We're taking swift action to lower costs for consumers, cut red tape.
2: EPA Administrator Lee Zeldin.
3: So companies and communities can build durable infrastructure faster.
2: The rule changes are likely to face litigation. The Sierra Club says Zeldin is turning the EPA into a shield for polluting industries that are known to harm the environment and human health. Jennifer King, Washington.
0: America in the Morning for Tuesday, September 15th, 2026 is produced by Jeff McKay. I'm John Trout. This is Westwood One.
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9: Good morning. Officials at Augusta's Lucy Laney High School are hoping for a quieter start to the school day today. Yesterday, school system police used pepper spray to break up an altercation involving multiple students at the start of the day. Pepper spray was deployed because of what Principal Marvin Washington called the size and intensity of the disturbance. Washington says the pepper spray accomplished its intended purpose. The area was ventilated and normal operations resumed. He says the altercation apparently stemmed from an off-campus dispute from last weekend. Three North Carolina men are behind bars in Aiken County after authorities say they found thousands of illegal pills in their vehicle. The discovery came after a deputy pulled the suspect's vehicle over on I-20 near mile marker 10 for a traffic violation. Investigators say a search by a canine officer turned up more than 9,500 ecstasy pills in the vehicle. 33-year-old Ryan Hall, 49-year-old Trey Lamont Applewhite, and 35-year-old Ryan Lassiter, all from Goldsboro, North Carolina, have been charged with trafficking. A portion of a Columbia County road is set for closure for the next several days. Traffic officials say Oakley Perkle will be closed starting tomorrow between Crawford Creek Place and Mount Folly Road. Stormwater repair work will be underway. In the meantime, officials say affected traffic will be detoured onto South Old Bel Air Road, Columbia, and Bel Air Roads as well until repairs are completed on Friday, September 25th. WGAC News Time 5:32. Officials say four people were hospitalized after a crane collapsed at a Miami construction site yesterday.
10: Fire crews responded Monday to Brickell Bay Drive, where the rig came down on three vehicles and trapped two workers inside a construction box. The three construction workers and driver were taken to the hospital, suffering minor injuries, and one of the cars caught fire. Crews battled the flames while cutting through the structure to free them. Officials say the driver of the car that went up in flames narrowly escaped. Investigators are now working to determine what caused the rig to collapse. Ted Lindner, Fox News.
9: A man arrested in the hanging death of a 29-year-old black woman in Mississippi has pleaded not guilty to a murder charge. Tasia Fortune's body was found hanging from a tree behind an abandoned home in Jackson last month, and police said Friday they had charged 51-year-old Jacques Ratliff, who was also black, in her death. During Ratliff's initial court appearance on Monday, he pleaded not guilty, and the judge denied him bond. No motive has been given for the killing. Jackson's police chief told reporters last week there was an association between the victim and suspect, but she did not elaborate. Detainees at now-closed immigrant detention center in the Florida Everglades, known as Alligator Alcatraz, were held up for 2 hours in a small metal enclosure used as calming areas. That's according to a new report by the Department of Homeland Security's Inspector General, who called it a practice that does not meet standards for humane treatment. The report was prepared following an unannounced visit to the South Florida Detention Center on January 21st. Widow's Bay stormed the Emmy Awards last night, breaking a record for a comedy series, taking in 14 with Best Comedy Series and 3 acting wins among the trophies.
11: Widow's Bay dominated the 78th annual Emmy Awards, winning 14 trophies, including Best Comedy Series. Star Matthew Rhys made history as the first actor to win all 3 lead acting categories, taking comedy actor for the show and limited series actor for Netflix's The Beast in Me. The Pitt won 7, including Best Drama Series, and Jean Smart made history too, becoming the first woman to win an Emmy for every season of a show with her 5th Hacks Trophy.

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11: 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It's Augusta's Morning News. 5:40, 20 to 6. Tuesday, September 15th. We're halfway through September. That's Mary Liz Nolan.

0: heard from Joe Lundberg. You'll hear from Ashley Brown. I'm John Patrick. Morning, ma'am.
1: Good morning. How are you?
0: We'll get to that.
1: Oh, okay.
0: Everything okay?
1: So far, so good.
0: All right. So, this is how pathetic things have gotten. I'm out of town for 4 days, playing golf, theoretically having a great time. And I'm sure I did. I'll look back on it one day and know that I did. So I leave here and I go home and all I want to do is nothing. It's like I have to decompress from playing golf for 4 days. Did laundry, sat there and looked at the shows that I like, a couple of things that I'd missed while being gone that stream, and did nothing because that's what I needed to do because I'd played golf for 4 days. Not like I'd, you know, put a roof on the house. And so that was pretty much the afternoon. Made some dinner, had some dinner. Did I mention yesterday that Lisa was sick?
1: Yes.
0: Mm-hmm. Well, now that makes two of us.
1: Oh, okay.
0: After dinner.
1: Share and share alike.
0: After dinner. Well, that doesn't feel exactly right. And by the time it was bedtime, okay, something's going on. Nasal cavities hurt and... So I lie down, try to go to sleep, thinking I'm not really going to go to sleep. I did nap yesterday and thinking I'm not going to really go to sleep because I don't feel well and I don't like it when I don't feel well.
1: You guys are the worst.
0: We are.
1: Yes.
0: Now, I want to be left alone. I do not want to be mommed. I just leave me alone. I'll work this out somehow. I don't. And I've picked the perfect woman for that. I kind of fall asleep, sort of, and I get up and I think, you know what? I'll take a decongestant. Now, I don't know if that's what I'm supposed to take. I'm 68 years old, and I really don't know when it should be a Mucinex or a Sudafed or a decongestant.
1: Just take them all. There you go. One of them will work.
0: That's what I could do.
1: Yes.
0: I took that, and I tried laying back down. And then I had, and I don't remember them. But I had weird dreams, which woke me up one time, went back to sleep, had another weird dream that I don't remember, which woke me up again. And at that point, I go to look at the clock, and it's 2:55. And I'm like, you know, I'm getting up in an hour anyway. I'll just stay up. So I plugged my AirPods in. I watched a little more on my phone. And that's how we've started the day.
1: Okay. Well, it can nowhere but up.
0: I hope so.
1: Yeah.
0: There you go. It's funny. Sleep is not your, in my mind, sleep is not your friend when you're sick. I understand it's supposed to restore your body. But I also think when you've got some congestion, it all just settles when you sleep and you lie in a certain position. So, I always look at, as I go to bed with something like I did last night, will I be worse in the morning? And I'm not really. I may be a little better.
1: Good.
0: Hot shower helps. But you know, and you and I have talked numerous times since we've done this program that we both sort of believe if you don't surrender to
1: it. Oh, absolutely. You just keep going.
0: It won't get you. You just plow through it. And that's what I'll end up doing today.
1: Yep.
0: Don't have a whole lot to do here, but some. And then I got errands to run, things like that. But you just plow through it. If you begin to wallow in it.
1: Oh, it makes it worse.
0: That's what I think.
1: Mm-hmm.
0: That's what I don't know if that's right. Power of positive thinking. I don't know. But it's not in my nature to just sort of succumb to it. I'm just going to keep going through it. And again, as we talked again off the air yesterday, I don't know if it's an allergy, if it's a sinus infection.
1: Well, it's that time of the year too.
0: But I don't get allergies. I don't know if it's just whatever she has, I caught.
1: Very nice to share. Yeah, very
0: she
1: nice.
0: She is seeing the doctor today because she is not getting better. The cough is worse. You know, I wouldn't be surprised if the doctor says you might have some pneumonia there.
1: Really? To her or you?
0: No, not me.
1: Oh, okay.
0: No.
1: I was going to say, please stay away from me.
0: For the doctor to say that to me,
1: yeah,
0: I would have to see one.
1: Oh, well, this is true. Yes, I'm a firm believer. Just keep moving.
0: Yeah.
1: It won't catch up with
0: you. Yeah.
1: Just keep moving.
0: Okay.
1: Yeah.
0: Weather on the fives, brought to you by Peachtree Pools, your hometown pool store for more than 20 years.
2: Today will bring partly sunny skies and humid conditions with a high of 91. Tonight will be clear with a low of 64. Tomorrow expect less humidity and plenty of sunshine with a high of 89. Thursday will also feature plenty of sunshine with a high of 91. By Friday it will be warm with a mix of clouds and sun reaching a high of 92. For news, talk, and information, WGAC, I'm AccuWeather meteorologist Joe Lundberg.
0: All right. Got a couple of clouds, 74 degrees, 546. News, talk, information, WGAC.
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9: Okay. News talk information, WGAC. It's Augusta's Morning News, 551 now, 9 till 6. Markets yesterday, Dow was down 152, NASDAQ down 146. Dow futures this morning, down around 300. With Mary Liz and Joe, AB is coming up. I'm John. Mary Liz with a look at what we're following this morning.
10: Downtown, folks, you'll love this. We've got some emergency repair work going ongoing on Broad Street for the next few days.
9: Oh, of course.
10: Impacting traffic, of course. I'll tell you where, just after 6.
9: Yeah, of course. Going home yesterday, stopped at Publix, got myself something to eat for lunch. And if you've lived in this town for a period of time, ran into, for the first time in a couple of years, Mark Summers.
10: Did you?
9: Mm-hmm.
10: I saw Mark a few months ago.
9: Did you?
10: Yep.
9: Hey, he looks great.
10: Yeah, he does.
9: If you've lived in this town for a period of time, Mark used to be on the radio. Mark was on BBQ for years.
10: You was worked with here. Us over here. Yep.
9: Mm-hmm.
10: There is no funnier man.
9: So it was good to see him. We didn't talk long. Just, you know, he talked about playing golf in a couple of days. And we I don't think we'd mentioned this. I think the next couple of mornings are supposed to be like in the 60s.
10: They are. Isn't that nice?
9: Yeah. So he was talking about, you know, waiting for that to get out and play some golf. But it was good to see him. He looks great. He really does.
10: Retirement is being
9: and he's
10: kind
9: fully,
10: to him.
9: He's
10: he is fully retired now. Okay.
9: Yeah. He was doing some things over the last few years, and I asked him if he was still doing any of that. He said, nope, not a thing.
10: Well, good for him.
9: Yeah.
10: But again, funny man. Oh, my word.
9: Driving in this morning, I will admit to being surprised. I pulled off of I-20, got on Jimmy Dias. I kind of glance all the time at the Parker's gas prices.
10: Don't look.
9: It's and I think the first price, I don't really get gas at Parker's, although I'm a member. I think the first price is what you pay if you're a member.
10: Member, yep.
9: And that, I think, when I drove by, it was a while ago, was $4.36.
10: If you were, what?
9: Yeah.
10: When I came in, I think it was $4.09.
9: No, it was like,
10: if you were, oh, so they upped it since.
9: Yeah, and I think, you know, regular, not a member, $4.56.
10: Oh, my word. I mean, it's like yesterday, I swear it jumped like 30 cents.
9: Yeah, I got gas at Costco on Sunday, and I thought it was $3.77 or
10: I paid
9: something.
10: $3.86.
9: Maybe it was.
10: At Kroger on Sunday.
9: All right.
10: And, you know, so now it's like, that's sad when $3.86 was a bargain.
9: Yeah, I thought that as I drove by the Parkers. I'm like, I'm glad I got gas on Sunday.
10: Well, yeah, Dub, as otherwise known as Doug and Connie down the hallway.
9: Doug, yes.
10: Yeah, see, he and I were talking in the hallway just right before we went on the air. And I said, you know what? This is going to impact everybody when it comes to Christmas shopping this year between the outrageous utility bills we all paid over the summer to stay cool. And now the cost of gas. I mean, I think the things better change in a real big hurry, or the retailers are probably going to be hurting. People are spending extra income just to get to work.
9: Sure. you know, you mentioned utilities. I do the budget plan with the electricity.
10: Well, we don't.
9: And every now and then, and, you know, it goes up a little bit, never goes down, goes up a little bit every year if you don't average it out. And I made the mistake of I guess, maybe the July, I guess in August, I made the mistake of looking at the July number, and it was like 240. And I'm like, in this little, now that's not my budget number. My budget number is like 140.
10: Oh, wow.
9: Yeah. I mean, it'll... Trust me.
10: You'll pay they, in the end, right?
9: Yeah. Yes. When they do all the gazintas, it will go up. But it was $240 for our little 600 square foot place.
10: Yeah. Well, imagine what
9: what
10: a house is like.
9: Yeah.
10: Yes.
9: Couple of units.
10: Yep. I have 2 units.
9: Ugh.
10: Yeah.
9: Well, I mean, just
10: it hadn't been pretty.
9: Everything's expensive.
10: Yes, it is.
9: Everything is expensive. Nothing's cheap.
10: Hang in there, folks.
9: Nothing. And,
10: we're
9: you know,
10: all trying.
9: I've gotten to the point where I hear things about, you know, things are cheaper. Things are never cheaper. They're just less expensive.
10: Well, John, he predicted correctly when things just went through the roof during COVID. And, you know, we're talking about prices of things that used to be relatively inexpensive skyrocketing.
9: Yeah.
10: They'll never come down.
9: No.
10: It's like, yes, they will. Yeah.
9: Some commodities, the eggs and things like that. But I'm, as I said, man, when the cereal hit the number, the cereal hit.
10: It's never come down.
9: Never.
10: And toilet paper, holy cow.
9: Yeah.
10: Yeah.
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11: Today will be partly sunny and humid with a high of 91. Tonight will be clear with a low of 64. Tomorrow expect less humidity and plenty of sunshine with a high of 89. Thursday will bring plenty of sunshine with a high of 91. Friday will be warm with a mix of clouds and sun reaching a high of 92. For News Talk and Information WGAC, I'm AccuWeather meteorologist Joe Lundberg.
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20: He doesn't want to slow down AI. I'm Dave Anthony, Fox News. President Trump is calling fears of artificial intelligence destroying humanity a hoax after some AI company leaders had called for better guardrails so the technology doesn't get out of control. As the president pushes to beat China in AI advancement, Vice President Vance says,
21: "But it's something that we're concerned by, but we want to make sure that we actually regulate smartly. And we're thoughtful about the risk here."
20: And today, Fox's Alexandria Hoff reports.
22: Vice President Vance, he's going to be meeting privately with House Republicans ahead of a vote aimed at preventing data centers from driving up household bills. With tech companies building out massive energy infrastructure in the midterms looming, lawmakers want to show that they're working to protect voters from rising utility costs. But the political battle over how fast AI should grow is escalating.
20: President Trump won't be able to restrict mail-in voting like he wanted. The Supreme Court blocks his Postal Service ballot requirements.
0: The decision allows mail-in voting nationwide to continue as the midterms approach. Ballots cast by mail have become common for Americans, with nearly a third of the country taking advantage of the option.
20: Fox's Gernal Scott. They're getting ready to vote in Delaware next hour, the last state to hold primaries just 7 weeks before the November elections. Oil prices are rising another 2%+ today. Diesel up 3 more cents to another record high, and Fox's Jonathan Savage reports.
1: The United Nations Security Council meets today as attacks on Saudi energy infrastructure continue. Iran-backed groups have launched attacks from Yemen and Iraq in recent days. A key oil pipeline used to bypass the Strait of Hormuz has been badly damaged.
20: They honored TV's best shows last night.
3: Widow's Bay dominated the 78th annual Emmy Awards, winning 14 trophies, including Best Comedy Series. Star Matthew Rhys made history as the first actor to win all three lead acting categories, taking comedy actor for the show and limited series actor for Netflix's The Beast in Me.
20: That's Michelle Pollino. The Pitt won the Best Drama Emmy. 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
11: Today will bring partly sunny skies and humid conditions with a high of 91. Tonight will be clear with a low of 64. Tomorrow expect less humidity and plenty of sunshine with a high of 89. Thursday will also feature plenty of sunshine with a high of 91. By Friday it will be warm with a mix of clouds and sun reaching a high of 92. For News Talk and Information WGAC, I'm AccuWeather meteorologist Joe Lundberg.
5: Good morning. We're coming up on 6 minutes after 6 o'clock. I'm Mary Liz Nolan in the WGAC 24-hour news traffic and weather center. Two women accused of pepper spraying and punching a Cracker Barrel server Sunday in Grovetown surrendered to the Columbia County Sheriff's Office yesterday. 21-year-old Janiyah Bush was charged with battery and reckless conduct, while 19-year-old Zabriana McClatty was wanted for simple battery. Authorities said the incident was reportedly in retaliation for a fight that took place at a nightclub downtown Saturday night. Bush and McClatty allegedly attacked the Cracker Barrel employee around 12:30 p.m. Sunday and then left the scene. Expect extra traffic issues for the rest of this week on a small section of Broad Street. The Augusta Utilities Department will be doing some emergency repair work starting this afternoon at the intersection of Crawford Avenue. Traffic will be reduced to one lane and a short detour will be in place while the work is being done. Officials say they expect to be finished with the repairs on Friday. Drivers should take an alternate route, if at all possible, to avoid delays. A shoplifter got away with just under $800 worth of merchandise from the Target store in Mullins Crossing over the weekend. It happened Friday afternoon when the Columbia County Sheriff's Office said the thief left with the merchandise via the rear emergency exit. They released a store surveillance picture of him yesterday and hoped someone would be able to identify him. And officials say that they have identified the suspect. The Columbia County Sheriff's Office continues to investigate. Republican Senator Mitch McConnell of Kentucky returned to the Senate yesterday after a long absence.
0: Kentucky Senator Mitch McConnell returned to the U.S. Capitol in a wheelchair to cast a vote in person. He'd been recovering from a fall at his home earlier this year. In comments to the media that had to be enhanced to be clearly heard, McConnell said he was surprised by the reception.
2: I wasn't sure how many of you would be here today, but I'm glad to see you. Time to get back to work.
0: His presence will give Republicans a needed vote on legislation involving cryptocurrency and college sports to come this session. McConnell will finish out this current Senate term, his seventh, and retire when the new Congress begins next January. Gernal Scott, Fox News.
5: Power giants Next Era Energy and Dominion Energy are rolling out plans to sweeten their proposed merger in Virginia, which is Dominion's home base. Florida-based Next Era announced earlier this year it wants to acquire Dominion to create what the company say would be the world's biggest regulated electric utility business. The proposal has been met by skepticism from Virginia's Democratic governor and legislative leaders. Bill Gates is warning technology companies and world leaders they must act now to ensure artificial intelligence combats social inequities. His foundation's also pledging $1 billion intended to improve AI access. The appeal comes as part of the Gates Foundation's annual Goalkeepers Report. WGAC News Time, 9 minutes after six. A fight continues in Wyoming over whether or not a transgender male should be allowed to join a sorority.
4: A legal fight over allowing a biological male into the Kappa Kappa Gamma sorority at the University of Wyoming is being argued at the 10th Circuit in Denver. In court, attorney for Kappa Kappa Gamma National Natalie McLaughlin compared the issue to excluding someone based on their race or sexual orientation. On the other side, attorney Angela Lavin argues allowing a biological male violates the sorority's governing documents, which say a new member shall be a woman. Mike Emanuel, Fox News.
5: WGAC News Time coming up on 10 minutes after 6. A reminder that crews are on the scene of a structure fire in the 2200 block of Hepzibah McBean Road. 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
9: 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It's Augusta's Morning News. It's quarter past six. 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
11: Today will bring partly sunny skies and humid conditions with a high of 91. Tonight will be clear with a low of 64. Tomorrow expect less humidity and plenty of sunshine with a high of 89. Thursday will also feature plenty of sunshine with a high of 91. By Friday it will be warm with a mix of clouds and sun reaching a high of 92. For News Talk and Information, WGAC, I'm AccuWeather meteorologist Joe Lundberg.
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19: Saturdays in the South, they just hit different. Georgia Bulldogs football. 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
9: Okay. 617 now. 43% of us expect to work until we die. That according to a WalletHub survey released late last month. 2 in 5 respondents, 39%, said thinking about retirement makes them anxious. 29% said they're counting on family members to support them financially once they stop working. Raising prices has been the most visible in essentials, as we talked about earlier, gas, groceries. The result is fear and uncertainty about the future. 61% of us concerned we won't achieve financial security in retirement. 73% point to inflation as a factor. Market volatility, 62%. Debt is compounding the strain, eating into savings. 74% of respondents say debt's a problem. 77% said it prevents them from saving adequately for retirement. WalletHub survey pointed in the same direction. 53% of respondents said paying off debt is more important than making retirement contributions. I'm not sure I disagree with that. Tough decision.
6: Yeah, definitely.
9: Picture helps explain why nearly 4 in 10 Americans in their 60s don't have a retirement account at all. That's not good. 75% of retirement benefits, 75% say retirement benefits are a very or extremely important factor when weighing a job opportunity. 41% say those benefits have become more important to them over the past year. Here's the other thing about, the very first headline on that thing is people think they're going to work till they die. And I don't have an answer to this question. I'm kind of curious. If I made you put a percentage on it, percentage of people who love their jobs.
6: Oh, I'll bet it's not more than about 30%.
9: Yeah, I'm kind of there with you.
6: Yeah, I don't think people would say they love it. They might say it's okay. I think most people work because they have to. It's not because they get up and every day go, oh, I'm excited about going to work.
9: You know, and we talk about it a lot on this program. And I was somewhere last week before leaving. And for some reason, it washed over me, retiring and still kind of working. And I don't know, I passed some sort of business. And I thought, could I work if I thought... Going back to work after you've retired, after you've done what we've done.
6: Most people I know have done that.
9: I know.
6: Just to even a little part-time something.
9: Yeah.
6: Just to get out of the house.
9: But whatever we choose, you and I, mm-hmm. will be so different than this.
6: Probably. It will.
9: And I that's what got me thinking. Could I do that? I mean, there are good days and bad days in this job. Don't get us wrong. But to go do something simply for the money and maybe some sort of task that I have no interest in, I thought, God, could I really do that?
6: Yeah.
9: Got me thinking, like I said, how many people, percentage of people that love their jobs? I'm kind of with you on the 30. I wish it were more. Maybe it is. Doesn't seem like it. I guess you grow into liking it. Doesn't bother you.
6: Well,
9: but really love your job. That's
6: the thing. Yeah. Really love it. Like, oh, I'm so excited to get up and go to work today. Yes.
9: Are we in the front of that line?
6: Maybe.
9: Okay. That's
6: maybe
9: fine.
6: The front one third. How's that?
9: All right. Here's AB. Here's some sports.
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2: Well, he's definitely going to go down as one of the all-time greats, but some people questioned Pat Mahomes coming into this season, coming off a knee injury where he had to have it surgically repaired, torn ACL, and also facing a tough defense last night in Denver, and he's not getting any younger. Well, he ran in the first touchdown for Kansas City, and his Chiefs dominate the Broncos 31-10. The star of the game, though, was not Mahomes. It was a new Kansas City Chief Kenneth Walker, the free agent pickup from Seattle, 23 carries, 173 yards, and a touchdown rushing. He also had a touchdown receiving in the game. The Braves fall to the Cubs 7-3. PCA, Pete Crow Armstrong, may just be your National League MVP. He hit his 42nd home run last night. He was 4-for-5, 4 RBIs. That 42nd home run tied a franchise record for left-handed hitters for the Cubs. The Braves and Cubs are back at it tonight at 7:40. Also, the new AP Top 25, Georgia stays at number 2. Texas, with their win over Ohio State, jumps into the top spot. 2020 Sports, Ashley Brown, 95.1 WGAC.
19: It's high school football time. Touchdowns, upsets, and rivalries. 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
9: Okay. News talk information, WGAC. It's Augusta's morning news. 6:23 now. Markets were down yesterday. The Dow was down 152. The NASDAQ was down 146. Dow futures this morning down around 180. Everyone's here. Mary Liz, Joe, A.B., John. Mary Liz with a look at what we're following this morning.
6: A big fight at Lucy Laney High School yesterday ended with some pepper spray. I'll have that story coming up at 6:30.
9: By the way, just permission to be petty.
6: Certainly.
9: I am the chief petty officer.
6: Yes.
9: AB drives me crazy with Pat Mahomes.
6: Pat Mahomes. Well, they're buds.
9: I guess.
6: Yeah.
9: I guess.
6: They're great buds.
9: I just, every time he says that.
6: I know, it cracks you
9: Everybody
6: up.
9: Else is Patrick Mahomes.
6: I know.
9: He's Pat Mahomes to AB. I was flipping back and forth last night from the football game to the Emmys.
6: I can't watch those anymore.
9: I did see... there was a shot, I think, or midway through the first quarter, of Taylor up in the suite. Apparently, as I read online, so must be true.
6: Absolutely.
9: Her mom and dad.
6: Yeah.
9: His mom and dad.
6: Mm-hmm.
9: Might have been somebody else, but she picked him up on the plane, and they all flew to Kansas City.
6: Isn't that nice? She probably picked up the tab for the snacks, too.
9: Probably.
6: I'll bet she
9: But she
6: did.
9: Was sitting there last night.
6: Uh-huh.
9: Chatting up Tom Cruise.
6: Oh, really?
9: Yeah.
6: Okie dokie.
9: Yeah,
6: then.
9: They were sitting next to each other. And then
6: no Pat Mahomes' wife there?
9: Not in the shot that we saw.
6: Okay.
9: And then, ubiquitous as she is, I'm flipping back and forth, and I see the skit... that she participates in on the Emmys. They did Mariska Hargitay was the host.
6: I wasn't impressed.
9: Law and Order SVU. She changed clothes a lot.
6: Oh, yeah.
9: But they did a little skit from an like it was SVU, and Taylor was in the skit.
6: Gotcha. I just saw... I saw some of the red carpet stuff and maybe the first 30 minutes of it. And I went, oh.
9: You know what I don't understand?
6: Didn't like it.
9: I think, and again, I apologize for all of this. E covers the red carpet.
6: Yes.
9: The show was at 8. E's red carpet show started at 5.
6: Yeah.
9: So people are getting there at
6: 2. Having these women have to have their makeup redone and hair touched up.
9: By the way, women, and this is not a comment about like work being done, but now every woman is shiny.
6: Shiny?
9: Yeah, oh, my God.
6: Okay, I guess I didn't notice that.
9: Makeup or whatever, they're all very shiny.
6: Yeah, it's probably the work.
9: No, I don't know. I'm not, but we can get into the work, but this was just the way they wanted to look on television.
6: Can I just say, though, who was absolutely stunning, and that was Zendaya.
9: Mm.
6: That woman.
9: Mm.
6: her gown, she got a cute little pixie haircut.
0: Yeah, she's just cut her hair, right?
6: Beautiful woman. She's classy.
0: Yeah, I think somebody.
6: She got the award for me last night.
0: One of the guys on stage talked about, you know, pointed out Harrison Ford, who he'd, you know, he could come over to his, I think he was a comedian, he can come over to his house for dinner, pointed out somebody else, and then he went, and Zendaya.
6: Oh,
0: and
6: yeah,
0: he
6: she's
0: said,
6: beautiful.
0: Nah, if you want to bring Spider-Man, you can bring Spider-Man.
6: I'll take Zendaya.
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11: Today will be partly sunny and humid with a high of 91. Tonight will be clear with a low of 64. Tomorrow expect less humidity and plenty of sunshine with a high of 89. Thursday will bring plenty of sunshine with a high of 91. Friday will be warm with a mix of clouds and sun reaching a high of 92. For News Talk and Information WGAC, I'm AccuWeather meteorologist Joe Lundberg.
0: All right, couple of clouds, 74 degrees, oh my gosh, 627. 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
0: 6:30 with Augusta's Morning News. 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
6: Good morning. Officials at Augusta's Lucy Laney High School hope it will be a much quieter start to the school day today versus yesterday. School system police had to use pepper spray to break up an altercation involving multiple students. Pepper spray was deployed because of what Principal Marvin Washington said was the size and intensity of the disturbance. He says the pepper spray accomplished its intended purpose. The area was ventilated and normal operations resumed. He says that altercation apparently stemmed from an off-campus dispute over the weekend. Last week was apparently a good time to play the lottery in Augusta. The Georgia Lottery Corporation says two local residents won nearly $1.3 million in separate drawings last week. The biggest winner claimed their prize after picking the winning numbers worth $1 million on a ticket purchased at Richmond Hill Market on Richmond Hill Road West. And the second winner received nearly $300,000 in Friday's Fantasy Five drawing. That ticket was purchased at the Raceway Station in the 3400 block of Wrightsboro Road. Atlanta Braves 2026 postseason single game tickets go on sale to the general public this Thursday afternoon. All premium and A-list members will get early access at 10 a.m. Then tickets go on sale to the public at 1 o'clock. You can also get tickets before 1 by signing up for the Braves Insider Newsletter by 11:59 p.m. tomorrow. Just register at braves.com/postseason. When you register, you'll get a code to participate in a presale Thursday at noon. Braves Kids Club members will also be eligible to buy tickets at noon. The final three games of the regular season at Truist Park will be played September 22nd through the 24th. WGAC News Time 6:32. The Federal Reserve is widely expected to lift its short-term interest rate tomorrow for the first time in 3 years to fight stubbornly high inflation, a move that would put the central bank at odds with President Trump's demands. An increase in the Fed's rate, currently about 3.6%, is not guaranteed, but most analysts and economists expect a hike after a speech 2 weeks ago in which Fed Chair Kevin Warsh argued that the central bank had not yet achieved its goal of putting inflation in check. WGAC News Time 6:33. President Trump is at odds with those who think AI is just too aggressive.
4: Vice President J.D. Vance says there are obvious risks to AI, but says,
5: I don't think Americans should be scared of anything. I think that we have to be mindful that there are risks, there are downsides to anything, and that's certainly true of AI.
4: His comments come as President Trump accused those pushing for slowing down development of AI of being part of a sick conspiracy. Writing on social media, a strong and smart president is the only control or guardrails AI needs. In a follow-up post, the president called fears of AI taking over the world or destroying humanity a hoax. At the White House, Jared Halpern, Fox News.
6: An ad campaign featuring actor Sydney Sweeney has sparked backlash from female athletes who say it sexualizes women in sports. In the ad for sports prediction platform Novig, Sweeney appears with little or no clothing, using footballs and sports apparel to cover herself. Several athletes criticized the ad on social media, calling it disrespectful. Olympic swimmer Ariane Titmus expressed her anger on Instagram, and British swimmer Amy Hunt addressed Sweeney in a post-race interview explaining the hard work of female athletes. Former gymnast Gracie Kramer and rugby player Sophie Fella also voiced their disapproval. Novig and Sweeney's representatives have not commented. Macklemore claims he was forced off Ed Sheeran's tour after Sheeran was pressured by Patriots owner Robert Kraft following Macklemore's onstage calls for a free Palestine.
8: Macklemore has responded after being removed from the remainder of Ed Sheeran's stadium tour. In a lengthy statement he posted on his Instagram, he wrote, "I am not a victim." He went on to say the Patriots owner Robert Kraft called ahead of a planned Gillette Stadium show and said the thrift shop rapper would not be allowed to perform there. Macklemore said the real victims are the Palestinian people, adding he believes accusations of anti-Semitism were used to silence him. The move comes after Macklemore led chants of Free Palestine while opening for Ed Sheeran at MetLife Stadium in New Jersey earlier this month, as well as show video to the crowd of the military action in Gaza following the October 7th attacks on Israel. Michelle Polino, Fox News.
6: From the WGAC 24-Hour News Traffic and Weather Center at 6:35 and 74 degrees, I'm Mary Liz Nolan.
9: Yeah, right. Thank you, ma'am. 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
11: Today will bring partly sunny skies and humid conditions with a high of 91. Tonight will be clear with a low of 64. Tomorrow, expect less humidity and plenty of sunshine with a high of 89. Thursday will also feature plenty of sunshine with a high of 91. By Friday, it will be warm with a mix of clouds and sun, reaching a high of 92. For News Talk and Information WGAC, I'm AccuWeather meteorologist Joe Lundberg.
0: All right, thanks, Joe. Yep, couple of clouds, 74 degrees, 636.

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1: Well, what a season for Chicago Cub outfielder Pete Crow Armstrong. Last night, he was 4-for-5, 4 RBIs. He hit his 42nd home run. He may be your National League MVP. 42 homers, 102 RBIs, and he stole 37 bases. Cubs beat the Braves last night 7-3. Those two teams are back at it tonight at 7:40. Also, you can vote for the CSRA High School Player of the Week for Week 4 at Two State Sports with Ashley Brown on Facebook starting this morning. There should be some good candidates as they're have been every single week so far this high school football season. Also in college football, the new AP Top 25, Texas with their win over Ohio State moves up 3 spots to the number 1 position. Georgia, Notre Dame, Indiana, and Miami round out the top 5. And in Monday Night Football, it was Kansas City behind a huge game from newcomer Kenneth Walker Jr. coming over from Seattle. He led the Chiefs to a 31-10 win over Denver last night. He had a touchdown run and a touchdown catch and 173 yards rushing. 2020 Sports Ad.

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3: All right. News, talk, information, WGAC. It's Augusta's Morning News. 6:42 now, 18 till 7. Love is sports, Mary Liz, AB, and John. Kind of surprising news. Now, we've just wrapped up week one of the NFL. It began last Wednesday night with New England and Seattle. The ratings averaged 25.1 million viewers on NBC and Peacock. That is the worst audience for an opener in 4 years.
4: I bet that wasn't the case with college football, though.
3: Probably not.
4: Mm-hmm.
3: Down 12% from the Cowboys-Eagles game on Thursday, which opened the 2025 season, 28.3 million. Now, you might, you know, can you blame Wednesday? They never start on Wednesday.
4: What was the deal with Wednesday?
3: Because the Thursday, there was a game in Australia.
4: Oh.
3: That was scheduled for Thursday night. So, and it wasn't the Super Bowl teams, which they try to do. So they scheduled it for Wednesday night.
4: Yeah, people don't think of Wednesday as a football night. That could really be a big part of it. Nobody really had that one on their bingo card for Wednesday.
3: It says it wasn't all bad for the NFL. Among viewers 18 to 49, the best kickoff audience in 5 years. Also, the fourth consecutive NFL kickoff game to average over 25 million viewers. From 23 to 25, the NFL has made a concerted effort to make the NFL kickoff game as appealing as possible. The game featured the Chiefs in 23 and 24 and the Cowboys in 25. Super Bowl rematch should be strong viewership, but neither the Patriots nor the Seahawks match the Chiefs or the Cowboys in terms of draw. But it did okay. But, you know, and maybe this was a one-off. They'll get back to Thursday.
4: Yeah, that could be.
3: And I say that the first week of the NFL season is finished. You should know week two begins Thursday night. Never ends.
4: No, it doesn't.
3: Never ends.
4: Never ends.
3: We'll have our first
4: right.
3: Thursday night football game on Amazon Prime. So you're right. I'm sure college.
4: Haven't seen any information.
3: Well, it's so scattered. I mean, it's hundreds of games, people watching a bunch of different things. I don't know how Ohio State and Texas did. Should have done very well.
4: Oh, I'll bet that was probably the game of the week.
3: Probably,
4: yeah,
3: as probably
4: far as audience.
3: So.
4: Yep.
3: Mm-hmm. 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
5: Today will bring partly sunny skies and humid conditions with a high of 91. Tonight will be clear with a low of 64. Tomorrow expect less humidity and plenty of sunshine with a high of 89. Thursday will also feature plenty of sunshine with a high of 91. By Friday it will be warm with a mix of clouds and sun reaching a high of 92. For News Talk and Information WGAC, I'm AccuWeather meteorologist Joe Lundberg.
3: All right, thanks, Joe. EAC got some clouds, 74 degrees, 6:45 in the morning. 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
3: Get more. All right. News talk information, WGAC. It's Augusta's Morning News. Good morning. 6:51 now. Markets were down yesterday. The Dow was down 152. The Nasdaq down 146. Dow futures this morning down a couple hundred. Austin's coming up in 30 minutes with his morning commentary. With Mary Liz, Joe, AB, and John. Mary Liz with a look at what we're following this morning.
4: Augusta Transit workers finally have a new contract. I'll have that story coming up just after 7.
3: Okay. You know, we were talking half hour or so ago about work until we die. 43% of us think we're going to work until we die, not be able to retire. Well,
4: I just don't want to die right here.
3: Sitting in the chair?
4: No.
3: Sitting in the chair after a newscast?
4: Yeah.
3: Boom.
4: I guess that would be a way to go, though, wouldn't it?
3: Well, yeah. Fast.
4: Yeah.
3: A couple of lawmakers, Bernie Sanders, Mark Tucano, of California introducing a bill, the 32-Hour Work Week Act.
4: Love it.
3: We have voted it in.
4: Yes, we have.
3: The proposal was first introduced by Takano in 2021. It would amend the Fair Labor Standards Act. Under the proposal, employees who work more than 32 hours in a week would be eligible for overtime pay.
4: Oh, yeah.
3: By the way, when they get you to 32 hours a week, pay stays the same, benefits stay the same. It says the standard 40-hour work week was established in law nearly 90 years ago. Since then, cell phones, the internet, and now AI have increased worker productivity, but the profits have been largely concentrated at the top by billionaires and corporations. Work has fundamentally changed. Time that labor standards caught up. You know, they might want to start with raising the minimum wage.
4: That might be a good place to start.
3: In the minimum wage for 20 years, maybe?
4: At least.
3: Sanders and Takano argue that changes in wages are not equivalent to the increase in labor production. It says, 32-hour work week, not a radical idea. What's radical is that despite an explosion in technology and productivity over the last 50 years, millions of workers are working longer hours, lower wages. $80 trillion in wealth has been redistributed from the bottom to the top. That's got to change. Says the bill's been endorsed by numerous groups. The American Federation of Labor and Congress of Industrial Organization, National Nurses United, and the United Auto Workers. I wish them good luck.
4: Yeah, that is an uphill climb for sure. Kind of like the fight over should we change the clocks.
3: Time.
4: Yes.
3: Yeah.
4: I love the idea. I mean, look how excited we get for 3-day weekends. It's just a morale booster, isn't it? Having 3 days off. I would love it, but it's not going to happen.
3: I think we said when we came back from Labor Day, my social media feed was full of people who were like, hey, you know, this ain't
4: could
3: bad.
4: Work. Yeah. Where do we sign up?
3: You know, lots of things to consider. First and foremost, I guess, the companies would have to see the same sort of productivity and the same sort of, you know, money that they get out of 40 hours. I don't think we're in for a 4-day week.
4: No, I don't know why I'm sitting here going, yeah, well, I would love that. It wouldn't affect us. People would still, you know,
3: yeah,
4: want
3: still got to be here.
4: Turn on the radio and hear us for sure 5 days a week.
3: Okay.
4: Right? Was that too much?
3: Yeah, maybe.
4: Maybe a little.
3: Maybe.
4: Okay.
3: You know, that's how this could work for us. We just let the listener vote.
4: Ooh.
3: You know?
4: Okay. That's a slippery slope.
3: I know it is.
4: Yeah.
3: But, you know,
4: I remember a time not so long ago, schools were even talking about 4-day school weeks.
3: Okay.
4: The savings with not having the buildings,
3: right,
4: you know, the electricity on and, you know.
3: Would they would that 180-day thing still be in place and they'd just go longer?
4: Longer hours each day.
3: Okay.
4: Yes.
3: Okay. So they wouldn't hold them to the 180.
4: No, they couldn't if they were going to.
3: They could if they kept them all year.
4: Well, that's true, too. But no, they were just talking about longer days, 4 days a week, but being able to justify with the cost savings of not having these buildings open 5 days a week.
3: Sure.
4: Yeah.
3: I think it's a huge uphill climb.
4: Yeah.
3: What happens first?
4: I'm probably more
3: What happens first?
4: What?
3: Time change or 32-hour weeks?
4: I'll die in my chair.
3: Yeah, okay.
4: That's what's going to happen.
3: Weather on the Fives, brought to you by RCS Roofing, rcsroofing.net, nailing it every time.
5: Today will be partly sunny and humid with a high of 91. Tonight will be clear with a low of 64. Tomorrow expect less humidity and plenty of sunshine with a high of 89. Thursday will bring plenty of sunshine with a high of 91. Friday will be warm with a mix of clouds and sun reaching a high of 92. For News Talk and Information WGAC, I'm AccuWeather meteorologist Joe Lundberg.
3: All right, thanks, Joe. Yeah, we got some clouds. 74 degrees now. 4 till 7. 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
25: The first state is holding the last primaries. I'm Dave Anthony, Fox News. Polls opening just now in Delaware for the final primaries 7 weeks before the November elections.
26: Among the seats up is the U.S. Senate seat held by Democrat Chris Coons. He seeks a third full term and faces three Democratic challengers. One of them is a former Republican, Eric Hansen, who ran and lost to Senator Lisa Blunt Rochester in 2024. This year, Hansen will appear on ballots as E-No Trump Hansen.
25: That's Fox's Grinnell Scott. Mail-in voting will not be restricted in November like President Trump was trying to do. The Supreme Court has blocked his order to get the Postal Service to implement ballot requirements. No reaction yet from President Trump on that, but he is continuing to call fears of AI going out of control and threatening humanity a hoax, telling the All In podcast.
0: They're just playing right into the hands of a lot of people that don't want to see it happen, and that could be political people, and it could also be China.
25: Some AI leaders have warned in recent days of the risks of artificial intelligence if they don't slow it down and put up guardrails. At the Senate, a Republican who's been absent for months returns, former Majority Leader Mitch McConnell.
1: I wasn't sure how many of you would be here today, but I'm glad to see you. Time to get back to work.
25: He said that from a wheelchair as McConnell returned to cast a vote with his fellow Republicans approving a judicial nominee. The senator's been recovering and rehabbing after a fall in June, and then he was stricken with pneumonia. It's McConnell's last year. The 84-year-old is not running for re-election. A TV show makes history, and so does its lead actor.
2: And the Emmy goes to Matthew Rhys.
25: He heard that twice on NBC last night. Rhys is the first to win lead actor Emmys for two shows in the same year, The Beast and Me and Widow's Bay. That show won a record 14 Emmys, including Best Comedy. The Pitt won for Best Drama. 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
5: Today will bring partly sunny skies and humid conditions with a high of 91. Tonight will be clear with a low of 64. Tomorrow expect less humidity and plenty of sunshine with a high of 89. Thursday will also feature plenty of sunshine with a high of 91. By Friday it will be warm with a mix of clouds and sun reaching a high of 92. For News Talk and Information WGAC, I'm AccuWeather meteorologist Joe Lundberg.
4: Good morning. It's now 6 minutes after 7 o'clock. I'm Mary Liz Nolan in the WGAC 24-hour news traffic and weather center. Augusta Transit workers have reached a new deal with the Transport Workers Union of America. The new 3-year agreement will mean an increase in wages for all workers. Starting pay will rise from $17.48 to $20 an hour, while wages overall will increase by just over 13% for all workers and job titles. Workers will also pay less for medical, dental, and vision insurance. The new contract also says management has to respond to leave requests within 3 business days, or the leave will be automatically approved. 3 North Carolina men are behind bars in Aiken County after authorities say they found thousands of illegal pills in their vehicle. The discovery came after a deputy pulled the suspect's vehicle over on I-20 near mile marker 10 for a traffic violation. Investigators say a search by a canine officer turned up more than 9,500 ecstasy pills in the vehicle. All 3 suspects in that vehicle are from Goldsboro, North Carolina. All were charged with trafficking. A portion of a Columbia County road is set for closure for the next several days. Traffic officials say Oakley-Perkle Road will be closed starting tomorrow between Crawford Creek Place and Mount Folly Road while stormwater repair work is underway. In the meantime, officials say affected traffic will be detoured onto South Old Bel Air Road, Columbia, and Bel Air Roads until repairs are completed on Friday, September 25th. WGAC News Time, 7 minutes after 7. President Donald Trump says he will not intervene in the Lindsey Clancy triple murder case after a mistrial was declared recently.
9: Lindsey Clancy's attorney Kevin Reddington had said he knows the president can't pardon Clancy as it's not a federal case, but wanted him to intervene and said so during a recent interview. The president was asked about it ahead of his trip to Ireland Sunday.
10: That's a very sad situation. 3 children are dead, so I don't know, but it's actually a state situation.
11: He's asking you to call the prosecutor in the state. Would you do that?
10: I hope they could work it out. That's something they have to work out.
9: The Plymouth County, Massachusetts DA has not yet officially said if they will seek a retrial. A mistrial was declared earlier this month after 11 jurors voted to find Clancy not guilty by reason of insanity. One juror wanted to find her guilty. Jessica Rosenthal, Fox News.
4: The Congressional Black Caucus Institute is launching a multi-million dollar campaign to engage lower propensity voters in key districts before the midterm elections. The So Vote campaign aims to register and mobilize voters in majority Black, rural, and young communities across the South, Midwest, and West. Lawmakers plan to partner with local organizations to focus on in-person voter engagement as well as online targeting. WGAC News Time, 9 minutes after 7. Fashion designer Bob Mackey has died.
12: The man known as the Sultan of Sequins, fashion and costume designer Bob Mackey has died at 87. The news came in a statement shared on his social media accounts, which said in part he lived his 87 years to the fullest, fulfilling his dream of being a fashion and costume designer, which is all he ever wanted to do. Mackey was known for his glittering stage-ready designs worn by stars including Cher and Diana Ross, and sketched the gown Marilyn Monroe wore to sing Happy Birthday to President Kennedy. Mackey later designed the costumes for the Carol Burnett Show, including the iconic curtain dress from the Went with the Wind sketch, now housed in the Smithsonian's National Museum of American History. Michelle Polino, Fox News.
4: WGAC News Time coming up on 10 minutes after 7. We've got a traffic accident to report, and there are injuries involved. Crews are now on the scene in the 3200 block of Deansbridge Road. 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
3: 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Good morning. We're sneaking up on 7:15. 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
5: Today will bring partly sunny skies and humid conditions with a high of 91. Tonight will be clear with a low of 64. Tomorrow, expect less humidity and plenty of sunshine with a high of 89. Thursday will also feature plenty of sunshine with a high of 91. By Friday, it will be warm with a mix of clouds and sun, reaching a high of 92. For news, talk, and information, WGAC, I'm AccuWeather meteorologist Joe Lundberg.
3: Some clouds, 74 degrees. 7:15 News Talk Information, WGAC.
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3: 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It's Augusta's Morning News. It's 7:17. 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
6: 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If you haven't been down there lately, perhaps you've seen pictures or you've heard stories. It can be quite a challenge at times, but I've been downtown an awful lot in the last several weeks, and I can tell you this, the businesses in downtown Augusta are alive and well. Well, I say they're well. They could use your help. They're certainly alive, and they're giving their best effort, putting their best effort forward to attract customers and to keep the customers that they do have as happy as possible. My friends at the Frog Hollow Tavern, for instance, have brought in a great parking situation. They've got valet parking absolutely free. You come in, they'll take care of you. You have absolute, matter of fact, it's easier now with the construction because of the valet parking than it would have been in past years. That's just one example of the great effort being made downtown to accommodate you during this very, very difficult time. There's some new businesses downtown, including Bradley's Barbecue. Been down there for a while now, but they're still enjoying their honeymoon year, so to speak. So get down and enjoy great Southern barbecue brought to you by the same folks that bring you Fat Man's and all the wonderful memories that go with that. So again, so many reasons to go downtown, so much great culture going on down there, Arts and the Hearts coming up. We've got so many wonderful events. And don't forget, ladies and gentlemen, it will be over with at some point in the near future. All of the trouble, all of the construction, all of the improvements, and things will be better and more beautiful than ever before. Downtown Augusta, it's emerging. It's not descending. It's ascending. We just have to make sure that we continue to support the great businesses down there the way that they've been there and supported us all these years. It's a great place to be. It's a great place to visit. It's a great place to spend an evening. Downtown Augusta, trust me on this one, you'll love it. And that's Comment. I'm Austin Rhodes, 95.1 FM News Talk, WGAC.
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4: Well, Monday Night Football saw the Chiefs dominate the Broncos 31-10. Kenneth Walker Jr., who came over from Seattle in the offseason, 23 carries, 173 yards. He had a touchdown run and a touchdown catch as the Chiefs get the win. And by the way, high-scoring week in the NFL, 791 total points. That ties an all-time record for the highest-scoring week one in NFL history. The AP Top 25, Texas with their win over Ohio State moves into the top spot. Georgia number two. Notre Dame, Indiana, Miami round out the top five. 6 through 10, Ohio State, LSU, Ole Miss, Texas A&M, Alabama. Six of the top 10 teams out of the SEC. Chicago beat Atlanta last night in baseball. The Cubs winning it 7-3. Pete Crow Armstrong, 4 for 5, 4 home runs, and he hit his 42nd home run. That ties a Cubs franchise record for left-handed hitters. Those two teams will play again tonight at 7:40. 2020 Sports, Ashley Brown, 95.1 WGAC.
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3: News talk information, WGAC. It's Augusta's Morning News. 7:22 now. Markets were down yesterday. The Dow was down 152. NASDAQ down 146. Now futures this morning down around 175. With Mary Liz, A.B., Joe, John, Mary Liz, with a look at what we're following this morning.
9: Two women accused in a pepper spraying incident at a local Cracker Barrel turned themselves in yesterday. I'll have that story coming up at 7:30.
3: Okay. Teaching you a new term.
9: Okay.
3: We're always on the bleeding edge of this stuff.
9: Yeah.
3: Couch economy.
9: Couch economy.
3: Visa Business and Economic Insights analyzed Visa data across its networks, shows a growing number of us increasingly spending from our phone, laptop, tablet, rather than going to the store.
9: Take my phone away, please.
3: The share of domestic spending online has increased. 7 years ago, it was 48%. We're now at 58%. More shoppers using their mobile devices to order groceries, binge TV with their streaming services, or have dinner served, according to Visa. The percentage of shoppers who are frequent online or in-app buyers, which accounts for 10 or more transactions in a month, as a percentage of total active cards, is also growing. It's now 25%, a quarter of the people with a Visa card are doing that sort of thing. I will admit I acquiesced a couple of weeks ago. Kind of like it. Ordered stuff from Walmart. Got Walmart Plus because of something I bought.
9: Mm-hmm.
3: You know, you sit there. You got to spend a certain amount of money.
9: Yep.
3: But I can do that. And
9: I've still never ordered groceries. I still love to go and pick out my own stuff. That's just the old person, I guess, talking.
3: Yeah, I mean, stuff I get from Walmart is non-perishable. Get the kitty litter and, you know, soap and laundry detergent and Diet Cokes or something. But no, I'm not getting bell peppers or anything like that from them delivered on the porch.
9: My kids love that, though.
3: Especially with little ones,
9: they love it.
3: That's the thing. And I learned this the hard way a couple of years ago because I still go and get my pizza.
9: Me too.
3: And I would sit there, and maybe it was a wings place where this really hit home. Maybe I went to, what's the name of that wing place?
9: Oh, we'll just call it the wing place.
3: The wing place, thank you. Sat there and watched, you know, DoorDash after Uber Eats after DoorDash after Uber Eats come in and get it. And I'm sitting there going, well, I'm the guy sitting here waiting for the wings.
9: Yep.
3: Entertainment at home has increased, streaming platforms, streaming services. U.S. subscription and pay TV purchases rose from 10% of card spending 7 years ago to nearly 18%. Spending on the movies and concerts went from approximately less than 5% to now just about 6%. Food delivery services increasingly being used by consumers. about 10% of card users in the 2026 food delivery app. Also says pet ownership and spending at home on pets is also on the rise. Consumers stay at home and spend around activities there with their pets. 8% of credit cards showed regular pet-related spending. We get the litter. Hobbs doesn't know what that's for, but we get the litter.
9: He likes to look at it. Yeah. No, ours yesterday, a vet trip.
3: Ah.
9: It was annual shots.
3: Oh. Didn't clean any teeth, did they?
9: No, that's coming next. Oh. That appointment will be scheduled.
3: Yeah.
9: $600. For, you know, the annual heartworm medicine.
3: Both of them.
9: No.
3: Oh.
9: One of them. When did they become so expensive?
3: I know.
9: I love them.
3: I know.
9: But when did they become so expensive?
3: I know. Weather on the... And they don't want to do it.
9: It's No. They look at you like, I'm not talking to you for at least the rest of the day for bringing me here.
3: Yeah.
9: Yep.
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5: Today will be partly sunny and humid with a high of 91. Tonight will be clear with a low of 64. Tomorrow expect less humidity and plenty of sunshine with a high of 89. Thursday will bring plenty of sunshine with a high of 91. Friday will be warm with a mix of clouds and sun reaching a high of 92. For News Talk and Information WGAC, I'm AccuWeather meteorologist Joe Lundberg.
3: Okay, it's kind of cloudy, 74 degrees now, coming up on 727. 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
3: 7:30 with Augusta's Morning News. Here's Mary Liz Nolan.
9: Good morning. Two women accused of pepper spraying and punching a Cracker Barrel server Sunday in Grovetown surrendered to the Columbia County Sheriff's Office yesterday. 21-year-old Janiah Bush was charged with battery and reckless conduct, while 19-year-old Zabriana McClatty was wanted for simple battery. Authorities say the incident was reportedly in retaliation for a fight that took place at a nightclub downtown Saturday night. Bush and McClatty allegedly attacked the server around 12:30 p.m. Sunday, then left the scene. Expect extra traffic issues for the rest of this week on a small section of Broad Street. The Augusta Utilities Department will be doing some emergency repair work starting this afternoon at the intersection of Crawford Avenue. Traffic will be reduced to one lane and a short detour will be in place while the work is underway. Officials say they expect that to be finished on Friday. Drivers should take an alternate route if at all possible to avoid delays. As the new school year kicks in, the debate around student AI use is raging. New York City and Los Angeles school districts have banned most student AI use for a year to study the technology's impact. Microsoft just announced it will commit to new AI guardrails and privacy standards in a new agreement it negotiated with a teachers' union. Meanwhile, the union president is asking other tech giants to sign on, notably Google, OpenAI, and Anthropic, saying the country needs industry standards in the absence of legislation. The conversation highlights the growing concerns of educators around AI use and privacy protections as the technology becomes mainstream at schools. Senator Mitch McConnell returned to the U.S. Senate yesterday after a fall in June and shared his recovery update.
17: Kentucky Senator Mitch McConnell returned to the U.S. Capitol in a wheelchair to cast a vote in person. He'd been recovering from a fall at his home earlier this year. In comments to the media that had to be enhanced to be clearly heard, McConnell said he was surprised by the reception.
18: I wasn't sure how many of you would be here today. So I'm glad to see you. Time to get back to work.
17: His presence will give Republicans a needed vote on legislation involving cryptocurrency and college sports to come this session. McConnell will finish out this current Senate term, his seventh, and retire when the new Congress begins next January. Gernal Scott, Fox News.
9: The Supreme Court has rejected President Donald Trump's attempt to limit mail voting by imposing new postal service regulations for the midterm elections. The decision announced yesterday allows mail voting to continue as usual. It also suggests that the court is unlikely to support similar efforts in future elections. Voting rights advocates and state officials expressed relief given that about half of voters in the U.S. use mail ballots. The decision, which came as mail voting is already underway in some states, was especially welcome in states that conduct elections primarily by mail. WGAC News Time 7:33. Officials say four people were hospitalized after a crane collapsed at a Miami construction site. The collapse took place around 8 o'clock Monday morning in the city's upscale Brickell neighborhood. Miami Fire Chief Robert Hevia said he was thankful a call involving a collapsed crane and a burning car had no fatalities. Officials say a woman had been driving on a street next to the construction site when she saw the crane start to fall over. She managed to reverse enough to avoid serious injury. The crane operator also was able to jump out of the crane, and rescue crews were able to cut two construction workers out of a storage container that had been partially crushed during the collapse. Widow's Bay stormed the Emmy Awards last night, breaking a record for a comedy series with 14 awards, including Best Comedy Series and 3 acting wins.
19: Widow's Bay dominated the 78th annual Emmy Awards, winning 14 trophies, including Best Comedy Series. Star Matthew Rhys made history as the first actor to win all 3 lead acting categories, taking Comedy Actor for the show and Limited Series Actor for Netflix's The Beast in Me. The Pitt won 7, including Best Drama Series, and Jean Smart made history too, becoming the first woman to win an Emmy for every season of a show with her 5th Hacks Trophy.
0: What a ride! This is Pitt!
19: That clip courtesy of the Television Academy and NBC. The night also brought Taylor Swift and her cat into a surprise Law and Order bit with host Mariska Hargitay. Michael J. Fox accepted the Bob Hope Humanitarian Award. And there was a musical tribute to the late Dolly Parton. Michelle Polino, Fox News.
9: From the WGAC 24-Hour News Traffic and Weather Center at 735 and 75 degrees. I'm Mary Liz Nolan.
3: Oh, that's going to make me watch it, that Widow's Bay.
9: I know. It must be good.
3: Must be.
9: I like him.
3: I've seen him in a couple of things.
9: Got to check out The Pit, too. A lot of people talking about that one.
3: Threatened to do that, too. Yeah. All right. Thank you, ma'am. Oh, let's see here. 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
5: Today will bring partly sunny skies and humid conditions with a high of 91. Tonight will be clear with a low of 64. Tomorrow expect less humidity and plenty of sunshine with a high of 89. Thursday will also feature plenty of sunshine with a high of 91. By Friday it will be warm with a mix of clouds and sun reaching a high of 92. For news, talk, and information, WGAC, I'm AccuWeather meteorologist Joe Lundberg.
3: You got to turn that off if you're going to cough. It is cloudy, 74 degrees, 736. 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
10: Well, he's definitely going to go down as one of the all-time greats, but some people questioned Pat Mahomes coming into this season, coming off a knee injury where he had to have it surgically repaired, torn ACL, and also facing a tough defense last night in Denver, and he's not getting any younger. Well, he ran in the first touchdown for Kansas City, and his Chiefs dominate the Broncos 31-10. The star of the game, though, was not Mahomes. It was new Kansas City Chief Kenneth Walker, the free agent pickup from Seattle, 23 carries, 173 yards, and a touchdown rushing. He also had a touchdown receiving in the game. The Braves fall to the Cubs 7-3. PCA, Pete Crow Armstrong, may just be your National League MVP. He hit his 42nd home run last night. He was 4-for-5, 4 RBIs. That 42nd home run tied a franchise record for left-handed hitters for the Cubs. The Braves and Cubs are back at it tonight at 7:40. Also, the new AP Top 25.

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3: Okay. News talk information. WGAC. It's Augusta's Morning News. 743, 17 away from 8 o'clock. Yeah, some clouds, some sun today, and still hot. It'll cool off at some point. Coming up in 30 minutes, why people are rubbing bananas on their faces. And it's been a while since someone kind of acted up on an airplane. We'll talk about that. Hey, things get busy this time of the year. Fall. 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
6: Today will bring partly sunny skies and humid conditions with a high of 91. Tonight will be clear with a low of 64. Tomorrow expect less humidity and plenty of sunshine with a high of 89. Thursday will also feature plenty of sunshine with a high of 91. By Friday it will be warm with a mix of clouds and sun, reaching a high of 92. For news, talk, and information, WGAC, I'm AccuWeather meteorologist Joe Lundberg.
3: All right, thanks, Joe. It's a cloudy start. 73 degrees now, 746. News talk information, WGAC.
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3: Okay. News talk information, WGAC. It's Augusta's Morning News. It's 10 till 8. Don't run late. Markets were down yesterday. The Dow was down 152. The NASDAQ was down 146. Dow futures are down this morning. With Mary Liz, AB, Joe John, Mary Liz with a look at what we're following this morning.
14: Augusta Transit workers are getting a pay raise thanks to a new contract. I'll have that story coming up just after 8.
3: Now, this is speculation, but it's an article about 5 industries that could be entirely gone in 10 years.
14: Yikes.
3: I don't think they're in any particular order. Again, just 5 industries that they've speculated in this article. First and foremost, print, newspaper, and magazine publishing.
14: Well, that's already in the works, well, isn't it? Yeah.
3: U.S. newspaper advertising revenue has fallen 81% from 2005 to 2020. Print advertising revenues, 92% from $73 billion in 2000 to $6 billion in 2023. Since 2005, 3,500 newspaper outlets have closed. That's a 39% reduction. More than 270,000 newsroom jobs have been eliminated.
14: That's so sad.
3: I know.
14: But, you know, with information at your fingertips in a matter of seconds.
3: Yeah. A newspaper is...
14: It's old the minute it comes out.
3: It's history. Mm-hmm. We knew that yesterday.
14: Right.
3: Print format itself, terminal decline. Workers are migrating out of the industry, finding adjacent roles in digital content production, podcasting, newsletter publishing, and data journalism. Second, cable television.
14: Yeah, I'm not surprised about that one.
3: Traditional pay TV has experienced what Cord Cutters News has called the cable industry's most dramatic collapse in history. Pay TV penetration. And remember when pay TV started? You're like, I'm not paying for this.
14: Exactly. Now people are like, how many extra subscriptions can I afford this month?
3: Peaked at 88% in U.S. households 16 years ago. It has fallen below 50% for the first time in history. As of 2025, only 34% of households subscribe to traditional pay television. The decline of cable, not the decline of television. Streaming platforms, connected TV advertising, virtual pay TV services, absorbing both the viewers and the money. Number three, department stores. Traditional department store sector is in a structural contraction. Revenue to decline at the rate of about 2.5% per year. The segment loses ground to e-commerce, off-price retail. Macy's closed 66 stores last year.
14: Yep, that was the first thing that came to mind.
3: Mm-hmm. Kohl's has posted 11 consecutive quarters of sales declines. What are you doing? You're not getting there enough.
14: I guess. Over the weekend.
3: Apparently not.
14: I'm only one person.
3: 11 consecutive quarters. Yeah, but you're some person.
14: I'm a shopper. That's for sure.
3: It says department stores probably won't disappear completely, but the industry is getting smaller. The stores that survive may focus on premium shopping experiences and busy locations, while expanding their online business. Traditional mall department stores are likely to face the most pressure. It says commercial printing industry continues to shrink. Businesses move from printed materials to digital advertising, documents, and marketing. Not disappearing completely. Packaging, labels, specialty printing are holding up better because they can't easily be replaced by digital alternatives. Workers leaving traditional printing may also be able to transfer their skills to areas like digital design, automated production, and packaging.
14: Have you ever received a wedding invitation digitally?
3: No, not yet.
14: That's a thing now.
3: Oh, I'm sure.
14: You know, because you got the cost of the printing and then the postage. Yes. Yep. And then if you're going to do it properly, you've got the postage on the reply card.
3: Yes.
14: Digital. Doing away with stuff like that, that's a big savings if you're planning a wedding.
3: And again, the last thing that we're all aware of, landline telephones. Traditional landline telephone service continues to decline. More households, cell phones, internet-based calling. 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
14: I'm surprised it's not higher than that.
3: Sort of. You know, I thought about this the last 4 days as we were, and over the last couple of weeks as we were in hotel rooms. I can't remember the last time I used a telephone in a hotel room.
14: Oh, gosh. Me either.
3: And I'm to the point now where I rarely turn on the TV. Hmm. I'm looking at the phone or something.
14: Oh, really?
3: Yeah.
14: No, I turn the TV on.
3: Yeah. So, but magazines. Oh, boy, magazines. Tough business.
14: It really is.
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6: Today will be partly sunny and humid with a high of 91. Tonight will be clear with a low of 64. Tomorrow expect less humidity and plenty of sunshine with a high of 89. Thursday will bring plenty of sunshine with a high of 91. Friday will be warm with a mix of clouds and sun reaching a high of 92. For News Talk and Information WGAC, I'm AccuWeather meteorologist Joe Lundberg.
3: Still a few clouds this morning. It's 73 degrees. It's 4 till 8. 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
22: He keeps insisting AI's advancement will not be stopped. I'm Dave Anthony, Fox News.
23: We're not going to let that happen. It's a hoax.
22: That's President Trump on the All In podcast, pushing back on calls for regulations after posting on Truth Social. AI and data centers, which have faced much protested construction, will be the greatest economic development engine in history. But AI company leaders have warned of the risks of letting artificial intelligence get out of control. Anthropic co-founder Jack Clark tells Fox,
24: "We are helping to ensure that America stays ahead of China. But how you keep being ahead is you make sure that you don't roll the dice on public safety, which is why you need to get some kind of policy regime in place here."
22: President Trump's attempt to restrict mail-in voting by executive order has been blocked by the Supreme Court as they vote today in Delaware. In the last primaries in the country before the November elections, more drama in the Iran conflict.
25: We don't know who struck whom inside the Strait of Hormuz, but another vessel hit by a projectile. It really goes to show just how active this Strait of Hormuz area remains militarily. This is the third vessel to be struck in the past 6 days. In the meantime, Saudi Arabia raising the alarm and vowing retaliation. Alarm bells going off in multiple cities across Saudi Arabia, including Mecca, warning about incoming attacks from Iranian-backed Houthi rebels.
22: That's Fox's Steve Harrigan in Tel Aviv. Oil prices up again this morning, and diesel hit a new record high today, $6.26 a gallon, according to AAA. They handed out the Emmys last night, honoring TV's top shows. Widows Bay had a record-winning 14 awards, including Best Comedy.
0: Star Matthew Rhys made history as the first actor to win all three lead acting categories, taking comedy actor for the show and limited series actor for Netflix's The Beast in Me. The Pitt won 7, including Best Drama Series, and Jean Smart made history too, becoming the first woman to win an Emmy for every season of a show with her 5th Hacks Trophy.
22: That's Fox's Michelle Polino. There was also a musical tribute to the late Dolly Parton. America's listening to Fox News.
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6: Today will bring partly sunny skies and humid conditions with a high of 91. Tonight will be clear with a low of 64. Tomorrow expect less humidity and plenty of sunshine with a high of 89. Thursday will also feature plenty of sunshine with a high of 91. By Friday it will be warm with a mix of clouds and sun reaching a high of 92. For news talk and information, WGAC, I'm AccuWeather meteorologist Joe Lundberg.
14: Good morning. It's 6 minutes after 8 o'clock. I'm Mary Liz Nolan in the WGAC 24-hour news traffic and weather center. Augusta Transit workers have reached a new deal with the Transport Workers Union of America. The new 3-year agreement means an increase in wages for all workers. Starting pay will go from $17.48 to $20 an hour, and wages overall will increase by just over 13% for all workers and job titles. Workers will also pay less for medical, dental, and vision insurance. And the new contract says management will have to respond to leave requests within 3 business days, or the leave will automatically be approved. Last week was a good time to play the lottery in Augusta. The Lottery Corporation says 2 local residents won nearly $1.3 million in separate drawings last week. The biggest winner got their prize after picking the winning numbers worth $1 million on a ticket that was purchased at Richmond Hill Market on Richmond Hill Road West. The second winner got nearly $300,000 in Friday's Fantasy 5 drawing. That ticket was purchased at the Raceway Station in the 3400 block of Wrightsboro Road. The Atlanta Braves 2026 postseason single game tickets go on sale to the general public this Thursday afternoon. All premium and A-list members will get early access at 10 a.m. Then tickets go on sale to the general public at 1 o'clock. And you can also get tickets before 1 by signing up for the Braves Insider Newsletter by 11:59 p.m. Wednesday. You just have to register at braves.com/postseason. And when you register, you'll get a code to participate in the presale Thursday at noon. The final 3 games of the regular season will be September 22nd through the 24th at Truist Park. WGAC News Time, 7 minutes after 8. A Georgia police officer shot and killed a donkey last month, and now the animal's owners are suing.
10: A police officer from Cedartown, Georgia, made headlines last month when he shot and killed a miniature donkey on private property. The officer was looking for a missing 12-year-old girl, but entered a private farm with no warning and without permission. That's when the donkey named Hee-Haw supposedly charged the officer, who tried tasing and then shooting the animal. Hee-Haw was bottle-raised by the family and was often a fixture at local petting zoos. The family's lawyer is demanding $1 million in damages. Eben Brown, Fox News.
14: An ad campaign featuring actor Sydney Sweeney has sparked backlash from female athletes who say it sexualizes women in sports. In the ad for sports prediction platform Novig, Sweeney appears with little or no clothing, using footballs and sports apparel to cover herself. Authorities say that several athletes are criticizing the ads on social media, calling them disrespectful. WGAC News Time, 9 minutes after 8. Oil prices just keep going up, and so do the gas prices.
11: Energy officials from the Group of 20 and Venezuela are here in Houston discussing ways to get more oil onto the world market. This as the price of oil tops $100 a barrel, gas averaging $4.31 a gallon today, and diesel, that's the workhorse fuel of the economy, hits a record high of $6.23. While there is a push to get more energy sources online, more oil has been taken offline. About 4 million barrels a day, that's how much oil had been flowing from the Persian Gulf across Saudi Arabia to the Red Sea, bypassing the Strait of Hormuz.
14: WGAC News Time coming up on 10 minutes after 8 o'clock. A reminder that crews are still on the scene of an accident with injuries in the 3200 block of Deansbridge Road. 2 more accidents to report as well. Tobacco Road at Woodlake Road and Henderson Road at Story Mill Road. 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From the WGAC 24-hour News Traffic and Weather Center, I'm Mary Liz Nolan.
12: Okie dokie. Let's see here. Some odds and ends. TikTok. I've got TikTok. I have to cough. Hold on.
14: Go ahead. By all means. At least you turned your mic off this time.
12: Thank you.
14: Yeah.
12: People are rubbing banana peels on their face.
14: I heard you tease that. I'm trying to figure out a good reason why.
12: Let's see here. It says... many reasons to incorporate bananas into your diet, packed with vitamins C and A. I have to cough more.
14: Oh, goodness. Okay. Thank goodness we're almost at the end this morning.
12: Yeah. Mm-hmm. Studies have shown that the peel itself has even greater levels of antioxidants. However, there is zero scientific evidence to suggest rubbing a banana peel on your face will help with any skin conditions or signs of cellular aging. She adds that the banana or peel won't penetrate the matrix of that skin barrier. It says the comparison to Botox is faulty. Botox is derived from a toxin The targeted injections weaken or paralyze facial muscles, temporarily reducing the appearance of fine lines and wrinkles on the forehead and around the mouth and eyes. Banana peels, no matter how often you rub them on your face, won't replicate that.
14: Let's just walk around with banana peels on our face.
12: If banana peels could really get rid of our wrinkles, Dole and Chiquita would be star players.
14: Yes, they would.
12: Yes.
14: Can you imagine, though? Boy, would they jack up the price of bananas exactly. Overnight.
12: Could it be dangerous? Fortunately for those creators, there aren't any major risks to rubbing a banana peel on your face if you feel compelled to do so.
14: You just look stupid, that's all.
12: Be aware, the peel itself can be rough, which can irritate your skin, as could any chemical pesticides on the peel.
14: Oh, I was going to say, chemical pesticides on your face?
12: Yeah,
14: All
12: right. And then, and I think this might have happened last week. I'm not sure. Let me see here. Late Friday. Yeah, so I don't think you guys covered this. Miami International Airport. Apparently, we had a passenger, a lady, undress.
14: Oh, nice.
12: And behave indecently on mid-flight.
14: Okay.
12: It's been a while.
14: Yeah, it has.
12: American Airlines Flight 1779 departed Baltimore-Washington International Thurgood Marshall Airport just after 9 p.m. on Friday night, September 11th. Not a good day to do things on a plane.
14: No.
12: Nearly 2 hours behind scheduled departure time, according to public flight tracking data. Flight landed in Miami at about 11:23. As the Airbus A319 was en route to Florida, flight attendants alerted the cockpit crew to a disturbance involving a passenger in row 9. According to Aircraft Communications Addressing and Reporting System data link logs published by aviation website AirLive, the lead flight attendant reported that a female passenger in 9D had completely undressed.
14: Wow.
12: And engaged in indecent acts view of nearby passengers.
14: Oh.
12: See, this doesn't happen when I'm on the flight.
14: Guys do stuff like this.
12: Yeah.
14: This is not
12: a
14: female
12: thing. Nowhere in this story do we know if she's 22 or 62.
14: Or could be 82.
12: It could be 82. The flight continued to Miami without diverting. Arrived at gate 2, according to flight tracking service. AirLive reported that law enforcement officers were waiting at the gate.
14: I bet they were.
12: And the passenger was taken into custody. Did anybody have to say it was her as she's naked?
14: Well,
12: I'm kind of thinking. Officer, it was her.
14: I'm sure the pilot offered his jacket.
12: Probably.
14: Could I help you cover up, ma'am?
12: Well, it does say it remains unclear what specific measures cabin crew took during the flight to manage the disturbance.
14: Hope nobody spilled hot coffee on her.
12: Hope not.
14: Yeah. And I can probably guess she did not look like Sydney Sweeney.
12: Well, that's what I'm saying. It's probably, you know,
14: See, John says, this never happens to me when I fly.
12: No.
14: I would love to see that happen to you.
12: I would do.
14: Someone right next to you and she's in her 80s.
12: What are you doing?
14: That's exactly what he would do. What are you doing?
12: What are you? No.
14: And she'd say, what do you think it looks like?
5: Watch this.
12: No, don't do that.
14: Yeah, you wouldn't. You would not get the Sydney Sweeney.
12: No,
14: you
12: I
14: would
12: wouldn't.
14: Get her great grandmother.
12: Yeah, I yes. would. I would. I'd get Grandma Sweeney.
14: Oh.
12: By the way, I got blasted.
14: I'd pay money for that.
12: I got blasted on X.
14: Yeah.
12: After Dolly Parton died, Ms. Sweeney, I guess, has a lingerie line.
14: Oh, she does? I didn't know that.
12: And there was I'll send you a photo.
14: Okay.
12: And there was a lot of pictures of her in the lingerie. And, you know, I mean, and I Dolly was on my mind, and I just thought,
14: oh,
12: if they do a movie.
14: Mm-hmm. Oh, she could play her.
12: I could see her playing her.
14: Yeah, she probably could. Correct.
12: And then I got, dirty old man. And no, I'm just saying, look at her.
14: No,
12: she could be
14: put
12: Dolly.
14: Some wigs on her and
12: Well, Dolly had wigs.
14: Oh, boy, did she.
12: Yeah. But I will also say, I don't think I've seen Sydney Sweeney in anything. That probably didn't come out right. I don't think I've seen Sydney Sweeney
14: with clothes on?
12: No. Oh. In any a movie, a television show. I don't think I've ever seen her do anything. I know she has. But I haven't seen
14: it. Well, you've definitely seen the infamous American Eagle jeans.
5: Oh, ads. Yeah.
14: That's what kind of put her on the map as far as the controversy.
5: Yeah.
14: And I've seen these ads that the athletes are upset about. I mean, you know, she's just strategically holding a football.
12: I'll send you a photo.
14: Thank you.
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6: Today will bring partly sunny skies and humid conditions with a high of 91. Tonight will be clear with a low of 64. Tomorrow expect less humidity and plenty of sunshine with a high of 89. Thursday will also feature plenty of sunshine with a high of 91. By Friday it will be warm with a mix of clouds and sun, reaching a high of 92. For news, talk, and information, WGAC, I'm AccuWeather meteorologist Joe Lundberg.
12: Mm-hmm. It's still kind of cloudy, 74 degrees now. We're coming up on 8:17. News, talk, information, WGAC. Jim Haddon spends a lot on marketing, spends a lot on this radio station with me, with Mary Liz, with Austin. 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
5: Well, what a season for Chicago Cub outfielder Pete Crow Armstrong. Last night, he was 4-for-5, 4 RBIs. He hit his 42nd home run. He may be your National League MVP. 42 homers, 102 RBIs, and he stole 37 bases. Cubs beat the Braves last night 7-3. Those two teams are back at it tonight at 7:40. Also, you can vote for the CSRA High School Player of the Week for Week 4 at Two State Sports with Ashley Brown on Facebook starting this morning. There should be some good candidates as they're have been every single week so far this high school football season. Also in college football, the new AP Top 25, Texas with their win over Ohio State moves up three spots to the number one position. Georgia, Notre Dame, Indiana, and Miami round out the top five. And in Monday Night Football, it was Kansas City behind a huge game from newcomer Kenneth Walker Jr. coming over from Seattle. He led the Chiefs to a 31-10 win over Denver last night. He had a touchdown run and a touchdown catch and 173 yards rushing. 2020 Sports, Ashley Brown, 95.1 WGAC.
1: Saturdays in the South, they just hit different. Georgia Bulldogs football. And when the Dogs take the field, catch it all right here on 95.1 WGAC.
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23: News talk, information, WGAC. It's Augusta's morning news coming up on 8:23 now. Markets were down yesterday. Dow down 152, NASDAQ down 146, Dow futures down around 120. Mary Liz and Joe and AB and John and Mary Liz with a look at what we're following this morning.
14: A lane closure at a busy intersection in Evans will slow down traffic today. I'll have that story coming up at 8:30.
23: Well, as a Diet Coke drinker, this story caught my eye. By the way, our 4 days in North Carolina at the resorts, all Pepsi.
14: Yeah, that's a real problem for people that are not Pepsi fans.
23: Yeah, as I'm fond of saying, when they say, is Pepsi okay? I say, is Monopoly money okay?
14: I love that.
23: Okay, how many Diet Cokes are too many? This registered dietitian says artificial sweeteners are made in a lab. Plant-based ones come from natural sources. They all vary in sweetness, which is why only tiny amounts are used. You know, there's aspartame, the sucralose, saccharin, Ace K, not heard of that, stevia, and that's plant-based right there, and monk fruit, plant-based sweetener, often blended with other sweeteners. All they say are considered safe in normal amounts, but some people prefer the plant-based ones like stevia or monk fruit because they feel more natural. So most of the experts recommend one a day or a few a week, but not more.
14: Ooh. I mean, I know some serious Diet Coke drinkers that probably do three or four a day.
23: I don't do that. I try to stick to one, and I try to go to the 16-ouncer. I'd say treat it as an occasional drink, not your main source of hydration. Agreed. Mm-hmm. One a day is fine for most people. A few a week is better. Mix it up with water, sparkling water, unsweetened drinks. So you're not relying.
14: Well, and some people use that like a cup of coffee in the morning.
23: Do. Yeah. That's what I do.
14: That's the caffeine.
23: Yep. That's my little bit of caffeine there. But yeah, I try to keep it to like 16 ounces or something like that. And sometimes, and I don't know if this is better, hadn't thought about it. Sometimes, like if I'm home doing stuff, it may take me the afternoon to do the 16. I don't know if that's better than like gulping down 16 ounces at once. Probably doesn't matter.
14: See, it takes me all day to drink one.
23: Okay.
14: Yeah.
23: All right. 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
6: Today will be partly sunny and humid with a high of 91. Tonight will be clear with a low of 64. Tomorrow expect less humidity and plenty of sunshine with a high of 89. Thursday will bring plenty of sunshine with a high of 91. Friday will be warm with a mix of clouds and sun reaching a high of 92. For News Talk and Information WGAC, I'm AccuWeather meteorologist Joe Lundberg.
23: He's a cloud here and there, 74 degrees, 826 now. 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
14: Good morning. I want to give drivers in Columbia County a heads up that there is a temporary lane closure on Washington Road today. They're making some repairs, so one eastbound lane at the intersection of Ronald Reagan Drive is going to be closed from 9 until 1 today. So make sure you slow down when you approach that work zone and take another route if at all possible. Traffic will be delayed at that location. Also, traffic officials say Oakley Perkle will be closed starting tomorrow in Columbia County. That'll be between Crawford Creek Place and Mount Folly Road. They're installing some stormwater repairs. In the meantime, officials say affected traffic will be detoured onto South Old Bel Air Road, Columbia, and Bel Air Roads. And you can expect extra traffic issues for the rest of this week on a small section of Broad Street downtown. The Augusta Utilities Department will be making some emergency repairs starting this afternoon at the intersection of Crawford Avenue. Traffic will be reduced to one lane, and officials say there will be a short detour in place. They hope to have that work finished by Friday. Three North Carolina men are behind bars in Aiken County after authorities found thousands of illegal pills in their vehicle this week. The discovery came after a deputy pulled the suspect's vehicle over on I-20 near mile marker 10 for a traffic violation. A search by a canine officer turned up more than 9,500 ecstasy pills in that vehicle. Three men from Goldsboro, North Carolina, in that vehicle were all charged with trafficking. WGAC News Time, 8:32. California Governor Gavin Newsom says he will not run for president in 2028 if Kamala Harris decides to run, as they draw from the same base of supporters. Newsom emphasized his decision, saying, "I wouldn't run if she ran," during an interview with Jake Tapper on CNN. Harris is considering a run for the Democratic nomination in 2028. She is often seen as the front runner in the polls, despite facing criticism for her 2024 loss to President Trump. Well, Yankee Stadium is being thoroughly cleaned and disinfected.
9: A cooling tower at the Bronx Stadium is one of 10 that tested positive for Legionella bacteria. The Yankees said in a statement no current cases of Legionnaires' disease are linked to their stadium's tower. New York City Mayor Zoran Mamdani said by Tuesday the stadium tower and the other 9 will be cleaned and disinfected. And moving forward,
10: we are looking to develop any kind of tool that can help to ensure that Legionnaires is something that we're able to combat.
9: The mayor said 10 people were diagnosed with Legionnaires disease in a current South Bronx cluster. One person has died. In New York, Gernal Scott, Fox News.
14: The Federal Reserve is widely expected to lift its short-term interest rate tomorrow for the first time in 3 years to fight stubbornly high inflation, a move that would put the central bank at odds with President Trump's demands. An increase in the Fed's rate, currently at about 3.6%, is not guaranteed, but most analysts and economists expect a hike after a speech 2 weeks ago in which Fed Chair Kevin Warsh argued that the central bank had not yet achieved its goal of putting inflation in check. WGAC News Time, 8:34. Oprah Winfrey says she'll be at the Sphere in Las Vegas next year.
11: Oprah Winfrey is bringing a new 2-hour immersive event called AHA to the Sphere in Las Vegas. The show runs April 2nd through the 4th, 2027. Winfrey will appear live on stage and introduce performances from Grammy winner Jacob Collier, poet Ocean Vuong, and more. Winfrey dropped a video announcement in which she said in part,
12: "My first time at Sphere, I was blown away by this high-tech marvel of sound and images. I had a big aha moment."
11: Winfrey continued in the press release, "mesmerized by the possibilities of how the space could be used as a tool for creating greater awareness and understanding of ourselves and our connection to each other." Michelle Polino, Fox News.
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6: Today will bring partly sunny skies and humid conditions with a high of 91. Tonight will be clear with a low of 64. Tomorrow expect less humidity and plenty of sunshine with a high of 89. Thursday will also feature plenty of sunshine with a high of 91. By Friday it will be warm with a mix of clouds and sun reaching a high of 92. For News Talk and Information WGAC, I'm AccuWeather meteorologist Joe Lundberg.
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0: I've been talking about this coming to America for 25 years, and I've been very clear with the audience. A lot of the stuff that I said, this is the way it's going to happen, is now happening.
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7: News Talk, information, WGAC and Augusta's Morning News. Got the Business Review coming up next. Glenn Beck, of course, at the top of the hour. Clay and Buck at noon. That's going to do it for us this morning. Thank you for listening. We always appreciate that. Have a great day. And we'll see you tomorrow. So long. Bye-bye.
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7: Hey, welcome in to the Augusta Business Review here, News Talk, WGAC. I'm John Patrick, talking again today to the folks from Aiken Physicians Alliance, and we're meeting someone new today, boys and girls, Dr. Cassie Jones. She will be at Aiken's Physicians Alliance Primary Care Office in Midland Valley. We'll talk more about that. First of all, Dr. Jones, thanks for being on the show.
11: Thanks for having me. I'm happy to be

0: here.
1: I told you before we went on the air, I have another friend, a psychologist who is a Dr. Jones, and I always refer to him as Dr. Jones. And now I can't not do that every time I say Dr. Jones.
0: I get that a lot. Oh, I get that so much with Indiana Jones.
1: Sure.
0: So I just join in and say, Dr. Jones, Dr. Jones.
1: Exactly. it's an intimate medium, Dr. Jones. Let's start with you. Tell me about your background. Tell me about wanting to be a physician. How long did you want to, you know, when did all this start?
0: Well, it's hard. It's difficult for me to kind of pinpoint like the day that I'm like, yeah, I want to be a doctor. I knew I always wanted to do something in healthcare. So I actually started my journey in athletic training. And then I decided that I wanted to do a little bit more. So I thought about physical therapy, and then the stars just aligned. And I'm like, you know what? I think I want to be a doctor. I had a great pediatrician growing up, and so going to the doctor wasn't scary. And I've always been drawn to just helping people, seeing them be well. I'm a happy person, so I like to make other people happy as well.
1: Okay, you talked about PT and athletic training. Was that kind of where your head was as you went to medical school? Is that where you were going to kind of...
0: That was before. So I grew up in sports. I was a softball player my entire life. So I was always around sports. So I was kind of combining the two. And then when I got into college, actually, I was there on a softball scholarship and I was doing athletic training, and they were like, well, you have to quit playing softball to do athletic training. I'm like, no, I can't do that. Mm. So then I had to pivot to find something else. And that was when I thought about physical therapy. But I wanted to do more. I wanted to help treat the illness, instead of just doing kind of the rehab portion.
1: So internal medicine.
0: Internal medicine.
1: All right. How long you been a doctor? The thing that amazed me, I told you again before we went on the air, I was always stunned at the length of education with my daughter, who's a pulmonologist, and she did a fellowship. So it was like 29 years old before she was done with the education. You're not originally from here, right?
0: I'm not. So I was born and raised in Richmond, Kentucky.
1: Okay.
0: And I went to medical school in Pikeville, Kentucky. So I'm an osteopathic physician, a DO. Mm-hmm. So I went to an osteopathic medical school there in Pikeville, Kentucky. And then I did my residency training in Norton, Virginia. So still in the mountains of Virginia, not far from Pikeville, Kentucky. My first job was outpatient medicine, and I traveled all the way down to Florida, Vero Beach area. I was actually in Sebastian, just north of Vero Beach. And then I did outpatient medicine for a little while. I did inpatient hospitalist medicine. I was a medical director for a skilled nursing facility. COVID happened during that time. So I was like, you know, I'm not sure. So I went into medical education for a few years, missed practicing medicine. So got involved in graduate medical education where I could work at the clinic. My parents, I was always away from them. I'm an only child. Family is really important to me. They relocated to North Augusta. That drew me to this area. Started looking around, and Akin Physicians Alliance just seemed like the perfect fit.
1: So how long you've been here?
0: So I moved here in January, started working with Akin Physicians Alliance in April.
1: Okay. All right.
0: So not long.
1: No. Welcome. Welcome.
0: Thank you.
1: So what do you think so far?
0: I love it. It's a little warmer than I thought right now. Other than that, I love it.
1: How long have your parents been in the area?
0: They've been in the area a couple of years, but I must have visited at times when it wasn't this humid.
1: Wait, what? You were in Florida, for goodness sakes.
0: I was in Florida, and actually part of why I left Florida is because it was so humid. I felt like I needed gills to breathe.
1: Well, you may have picked the wrong spot to come, doctor.
0: No.
1: Okay. We're talking with Dr. Cassie Jones. She is with Akin's Physicians Alliance. They've got a brand new facility in Midland Valley. We're going to talk about that when we come back. Don't go away. You're listening to the Augusta Business Review here, News Talk WGAC.
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1: Welcome back to the Augusta Business Review here, News Talk, WGAC. I'm John Patrick, joined this morning by Dr. Cassie Jones from Aiken Physicians Alliance Primary Care. 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If you want to call them, it's 803-594-2272. 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Let's start with this, doctor. Give me some landmarks. Where is the facility? It's on the Aiken Augusta Highway, right?
0: It is. It's on the Aiken Augusta Highway. If you are traveling towards Augusta, It is just before you get to Aiken Tech. It's on the right side of the road.
1: Okay. Same side as Aiken Tech.
0: Same side as Aiken Tech.
1: Okay. Tell me what you guys do there.
0: So it's an internal medicine clinic. So, you know, we focus on caring for adults. We prevent disease, manage chronic conditions like high blood pressure, diabetes, high cholesterol, heart disease, any other medical conditions. And we also treat acute illnesses.
1: You know, you went through the high blood pressure and the high cholesterol and things like, are we, not to say that you've been a practicing physician for 75 years, but are we getting better at some of this, or are we not as good as we should be with some of this?
0: Yeah, so not practicing 75, 15.
1: Okay.
0: Still feels like a long time, though. I think we're getting better at managing it earlier. So I can remember when I first started for diabetes, I would talk to patients when their glucose was mildly elevated at 102, saying, hey, we need to change things. And I can remember some of the older docs saying, you're crazy for starting talking about that early. Now, today, it's commonplace. So I think we're just identifying things earlier and having conversations earlier to prevent the progression to that chronic disease.
1: With all the information that's out there, are we as patients, are we better? I don't want to say better at diagnosing issues, but are we better at being mindful of what's going on with our bodies?
0: So I think so. The conversation has changed. You know, now it's patient-centered care is sort of the buzz term, but patients are better at being advocates for themselves. You know, long gone are the days where you just walk in and you kind of tell the patient, this is what you've got going on and this is what you're going to do. You know, now it's a conversation. Patients come in educated, which is great. You know, it holds the physician accountable, me accountable as well for knowing what is the newest literature, what is the newest guidelines. So I enjoy that. I like that patients are bringing things to me so that we can have a discussion and figure out what is the best plan. You know, it's individualized care. So I appreciate that.
1: Are we, and by we, I mean guys, are we getting better at that?
0: I think so. I see that, you know, with males and female patients both. They both come in with information. I mean, it's not 100%. I still see some patients that come in and say, well, you're the doctor. So I'll say, how does that sound to you? You know, let's talk about it. Really, you're the doctor. But, you know, I think everybody as a community is getting better at looking at their health and wanting to be healthier.
1: I don't want to name names or go down a specific tunnel, but do we have to be careful? Things can get very faddish. You know, things can come and go. We could try this or we can try that. It seems to me, doctor, we have to be more careful these days because there's an awful lot out there that's tempting us to try.
0: Mm-hmm. Yeah. And, you know, I heard a long time ago, if it's too good to be true, it probably is. And sometimes that happens with fads, right? We want a one pill cure, a miracle cure that's going to take everything away. And I think it's important to discuss those things because there's so much on social media that says, yeah, this is what you should do. You know, and you may see that in multiple different advertisements, but bringing it into your doctor, talking about it, getting to the root of what the supplement or the fad or the diet or whatever actually does and how that affects your individual health is important. So I would say, you know, bring that in and let's talk through it and see if it's something that would benefit you or if it's something we should stay away from.
1: She is Dr. Cassie Jones. It's Aiken Physicians Alliance, the primary care, brand new facility, Midland Valley on the Aiken Augusta Highway. It's not a test. I apologize, doctor. Do you know the hours that you guys are functioning?
0: 8 to 5, Monday through Friday.
1: Okay. It's a pleasure to meet you, doctor. Welcome to town. Congratulations on all of this, and I hope we talk again.
0: Thank you so much.
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14: It's a growing debate in Washington. I'm Dave Anthony, Fox News. How to handle AI and concerns about artificial intelligence going out of control and threatening humanity. President Trump insists that's a conspiracy theory and hoax, telling the All In podcast.
15: They're just playing right into the hands of a lot of people that don't want to see it happen, and that could be political people, and it could also be China.
14: Vice President Vance will meet today with congressional Republicans as some AI leaders call for better oversight.
16: Some lawmakers say Congress already missed its chance to harness AI. They argue that there were warning signs for years, and Congress dithered without building proper guardrails.
14: Fox's Chad Pergram at the Capitol.
16: House Democrats want Congress to stay in session to pass AI controls. That's doubtful.
14: The FBI director's at the Senate for an oversight hearing now. Cash Patel expected to tout efforts to lower crime rates and combat drug trafficking, but Democrats may press Patel on what they say are firings and other actions taken going after Trump political adversaries. And this might come up at the hearing, a new terror bust we learned about this morning.
17: When 21-year-old Jonathan Hunter Kramer of Butler, Pennsylvania was arrested over the weekend, he was plotting, quote, a violent attack in support of ISIS, according to FBI Director Cash Patel. FBI agents say on Saturday, Kramer left his home, bought a burner phone, met someone in a parking lot, and acquired a long black bag from the trunk of a vehicle. They say he paid cash for a hotel room, then went to a sporting goods store.
14: Fox's Tanya J. Powers. Kramer's jailed without bond after agents found a rifle, 190 rounds of ammo, and 30 knives. It's primary day in Delaware, the last state to hold primaries, 7 weeks before the November elections, and the day after the Supreme Court blocked President Trump's attempt to restrict mail-in voting.
18: The justices are leaving in place a lower court ruling blocking new Postal Service rules that would have changed how mail-in ballots are sent and processed. The White House has argued the rules would help protect election integrity and prevent fraud.
14: That's Fox's Lucas Tomlinson. 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
1: Glenn Beck is on.
2: Hello, America. Welcome to the Glenn Beck Program. Today, great show. We have Sydney Sweeney's boobs. Well, no, I mean, we no. We're going to talk about... They're not on. We're going to talk about them. I mean, that sounds bad, too. We're not going to be talking... Okay, controversy we'll get into later. Macklemore also, finally, somebody is standing up and saying, you know what, we've had enough of the October 7th lies and the revisionism. We're going to talk about that. Also, what these crazy tech bros are actually doing with something called transhumanism. You know, there's all these stories, they want to live forever, blah, blah, blah. Well, actually, it's true with some of them, and... you could trace this back. I mean, I could show you the source of this. It is the craziest Frankenstein story you have ever heard, and it's 100% true, and it lands right at the door of these tech bros. We're going to get into that here in a second, and really good news for the American dream. All of that and so much more on today's program. We begin in 60 seconds. First, the International Fellowship of Christians and Jews is our sponsor. You know, there is a really dangerous lie that is creeping through parts of our culture right now. And Christians, we all need to recognize this. You cannot separate Christianity from the Jewish people and their story. You can't get rid of the Old Testament. You know, you can't cut the Jew out of Jesus. Christianity didn't appear out of nowhere 2,000 years ago. We are a branch grafted onto the tree of Judaism. And if you want to cut the root... I got news for you. The whole thing's going to fall apart. Our Savior was Jewish. His disciples were Jewish. The scriptures, the Old Testament, story of God and the Jewish people. That's why I believe Christians have a particular responsibility right now to make sure you stand with the Jewish people. The International Fellowship of Christians and Jews is doing their part through the Flags of Fellowship movement. 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That's Flags of Freedom. Joinfof.org. All right. You ready for this? It's a great story. I've been researching this for a couple of days, and I love this story. Because everything right now that is happening feels, I don't know, out of control, sometimes improvised. You know, yesterday the president was reacting about this AI stuff. A billionaire is posting about a tech company is, you know, telling us we're all going to die, and they're shipping stuff that none of us asked for, honestly. And it has the texture of a thing being made up as it goes, but it isn't made up as it goes. Somebody actually wrote this down, and he wrote it down before the Wright brothers. I'm going to tell you a story about a librarian in Moscow. This is an incredible story, and almost nobody has heard his name. Nikolai Fedorov. He worked at a museum in the Great Library of Moscow, and we're talking about the 1880s. He slept in a trunk. He gave most of his salary away. He refused to let anybody photograph him. And he taught. And he taught. And he taught. And he would taught any. He would teach anyone who would sit still and listen. And what he taught was that every religion and every philosophy had gotten the assignment wrong. He thought death was not a fact of nature to be made peace with. He said death was the enemy, and the entire human race needed to be united using science, and they had one job: stop death. He called this the common task: stop dying. And then he said that we should all go gather scattered atoms of every human being who had ever died and bring them back. All of them, no exceptions, because the resurrection was real in his mind, and we needed to resurrect all generations. Somebody's playing God here. And because that resurrection, people would need place to stand. Now, this is in 1880. We needed to colonize space. Tolstoy sat at this man's feet. Dostoevsky read him, wrote back that he agreed essentially with everything he said. And the key is, a poor deaf teenager came to that library every day because he had been thrown out of school when he lost his hearing. And that librarian took him in and fed him and taught him himself. That boy grew up to write the rocket equation. He's the father of Soviet rocketry. Every Soviet cosmonaut, Sputnik, the space race that put us on the moon, all of that traces back through that kid and to the old man in the library whose reason for wanting rockets was that he needed somewhere to put all the resurrected dead. Look this story up. It's incredible. Now, they needed a word for what they were doing. And they got it. They got it in 1920 in Paris. It was from a circle that included a Jesuit paleontologist. His name was Teilhard de Chardin, a Russian geochemist had come to lecture at the Sorbonne, and the word they came up with was noosphere. Nous is Greek for mind. We have the rock sphere, we have a life sphere, and now they said we had a mind sphere. And it was a layer of thought that wrapped the planet. And it was the next stage of human evolution. This is the 1920s. Teilhard took it the furthest. He said all human consciousness needed to converge into one. And he called this the point of Omega. Now, he was a Jesuit priest. Rome thought he was out of his mind and said, no, you're not publishing that. But he wrote it. That book came out after he died. Now, here's some of the footnotes that you can look up tonight, because I'm guarantee you this story is crazier than you thought. The man who wrote the introduction to the English edition of that book was Julian Huxley. Who's Julian Huxley? Julian Huxley gave the movement its name. His phrase was man remaining man, but transcending himself. Huxley was the president of the British Eugenics Society. He also was the director general of UNESCO. Now, I want to be really careful here because this is where people get sloppy. And the sloppy version is that UNESCO adopted his founding pamphlet and blah, blah, blah. It's not true. They didn't. They read it. He gave it to them. They declined it. He had to publish it under his own name, so nobody can say the United Nations was founded as a transhumanist project. But they can't say that the man who wrote it down wasn't running their agency for 2 years, okay? Wasn't the founding guy, all right? He also happened to be the brother of the other Huxley who wrote Brave New World. So that's the chain. Now, follow this. The chain is a Moscow librarian who said nobody should die. We should resurrect everybody. We have to beat death. And he passed it on to a kid who became the rocket scientist for the Soviet space program because he believed that there should be resurrection of the dead. We have to do it through science, and then we're going to need space for all these people, so we should go colonize space. The whole program was given a scientific vocabulary in Paris by a priest and walked into the permanent architecture of the post-war world by a eugenist who had a famous last name. Now, these guys didn't all meet in a smoke-filled room. There's no conspiracy here. It's just books, students, and time. So why am I telling you this story? Because you can't understand the men currently shaping our life until you understand what they are fighting over as an inheritance. Not conspiring together, what they're fighting over. I'm going to share that in 60 seconds. First, your cell phone company has two jobs. 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So why did I just take you through that crazy Frankenstein story? Because it is actually affecting the minds of some of the people that are leading this. And I want you to know it's not a conspiracy or anything else. It's all out in the open. Look it all up for yourself. It's a crazy story. Now, Moscow claims Fedorov, that's the old guy in the library. Their intellectuals will tell you that the common task belongs to Russia. This is where you get Alexander Dugin and everything else. Orthodox, spiritual, that's theirs. And they hate Silicon Valley for stealing it. 6 years ago, a Russian think tank close to the Kremlin put out an entire journal issue arguing that Western transhumanism is a counterfeit of Russian cosmism. Cosmism? I have to look that one up. They named Elon Musk as one of the guys that they were arguing against. Their own writers say Western transhumanism seeks a sinister transmutation of the human condition. Circuits instead of flesh. I kind of agree with that to a degree. I mean, I don't think we should be, you know, I don't want to merge with a machine. However, that's not where they start. Remember, they also believe in Fedorov. So he's believing that there needs to be something that brings consciousness together, and then they're going to defy death. Okay. Silicon Valley also claims Fedorov. Musk says out loud that what is coming is closer to a merger of biological intelligence and digital intelligence. And Mars is not for the population of those we resurrect. It's for a backup for all human beings, for the species. Okay. He also wants to put a brain implant in all of us. That's almost word for word for the rocket guy. Not Elon Musk, the other rocket guy. And then there's Peter Thiel. Now, Peter Thiel has been giving speeches. He spent the last year, last fall, giving four private lectures on the Antichrist. And you think, Peter Thiel, you're not a religious guy. What are you talking about? You should listen to them. I'm not saying that he's right. I'm saying this is his overall point, and I think he has a point on this. Although, I wouldn't listen to any of these guys, okay? I wouldn't go be a follower of any of these guys. He uses a word that most Christians have never even heard of, and it's, how do you say it, Jason? Is it catechon?
0: Catechon.
2: Catechon, okay? It's from Paul's second letter to the Thessalonians, and it means the restrainer. That's the thing that holds back the lawlessness, the lawless one, and delays the end. Okay, that's something that they talk about a lot in Russia as well. They think they are the ones that hold back the lawless one. Thiel's argument is that a single world government is the Antichrist shape. He believes that a single world government, I agree with him on that, coupled with AI, is going to be either used or will be the Antichrist. And he says the natural candidate to hold back that lawless one is the United States of America. He says that's the restrainer strong enough to hold it back. However, he warns anything strong enough to hold back, quote, the Antichrist is strong enough to become the Antichrist. So he's not building the new sphere. He says he's holding it off, which is exactly my point here. Line all of them up. The Kremlin's philosopher, the Kremlin itself, the man building the implants, the man warning about the Antichrist. They all just want four different mornings after. But every single one of them is arguing inside the same sentence that history has a destination and we are near this destination. It's just a question who steers it. Now, I haven't put in what I think the real destination is, which is there is an Antichrist. At some point, the Antichrist does come, and then Christ comes and redeems us all and resurrects the dead. These guys are rejecting those things. Remember, Peter Thiel is not a Christian. So all of these things are being rejected. That's the destination for humanity. There's a phrase for what they believe, and I can't pronounce it, but it means dragging heaven down into history and building it here with tools on a schedule. And once a man believes the end is near, he'll help it along. And there's no argument you could make that would outrank this. This is what the Twelvers believe. That's why they say, oh, Allah, give me the strength to hasten the return of the promised one. And nothing stops that. Not a constitution, not a neighbor, not a war, not nothing, nothing. Because it's their duty. Okay. I have to tell you, we do that as well. I usually bring that up about the Twelvers, but we do that too. We have an old a version of it ourselves. When we set a date, when we read a headline as a countdown, we treat the election like it's the last one it's ever going to be. We're running the same operating system with different clothes, okay? Once a man is certain he's living in the final chapter, he'll do things that he won't ordinarily do. That's not a left-wing disease. That's not a tech disease. We all have it. It's human. So what is the strongest argument against everything I just told you? It's a good one. And here it is. Fedorov was not evil. He was a man who could not accept that his father was not ever coming back. Teilhard was a priest who wanted the universe to be going somewhere, and he didn't believe in, you know, he's a Jesuit. Huxley wanted a world that had just burned itself down to have a reason to stay together and figure out a better way, and he thought managing and medically altering people was the way to go. All of them wanted death defeated. So do I, in a way, kind of. I mean, that's medicine. To some degree, the failure isn't wanting that. The failure is in who you decide gets to deliver it. The only one to deliver life to me after death is Christ. And if you pick a human to do it, you're going to hand him all kinds of stuff to do it with. So here's a test, and it's the only thing I want you to carry out of this, okay? When a man tells you where history is going, ask him one question. What happens to the person who doesn't want to go with you down that path? Fedorov's plan, no room for that guy. The common task is common. All of us. No one's left out. No one's allowed to stay behind. Teilhard's Omega, no room for that guy either. Convergence means the thing that separates us and stops us from being separate. And every movement downstream of that library in every language on both sides of the ocean eventually runs into the same man standing on the same road saying, no, thank you. I'd rather stay myself. That's the point of all of this. What do you do with him? That's the whole story. It always has been. I'm not afraid of a man who wants to cure death. I'm afraid of a man who has already decided what to do with me if I decline his cure. Go look up Fedorov, the boy in the library, the priest in Paris, the biologist, you know, at the UN. It'll take one evening, and this is so easy to find. None of it is hidden, and And then go find somebody who thinks you're a lunatic for worrying about any of this stuff with AI and tell them the story about the librarian instead of an argument about how crazy these billionaires are. They just think differently. And I don't like the way they're thinking. But the story is true. It's better than any conspiracy theory. And honestly, once you go down this road, it'll be the only thing you're thinking about on Tuesday or Wednesday once you finish your research on it. Okay, so let me bring it back into the real world on the conversation of AI. There's a big conference going on in Washington today, and I need to address this because my name's been roped into this unfairly, I think, in some way. Next, let me tell you about Chapter. One of the best ways to judge somebody giving you advice is whether they're willing to tell you when they're, you know, already doing fine. Because every conversation ends with you buying something different. You have to wonder whether you're getting taken advantage of, especially when it comes to Medicare. Chapter helps you compare your Medicare options based on things that, you know, actually matter to you, your doctors, your prescriptions, your health needs, and your budget. Their advisors aren't paid, you know, to put you in one particular plan. The point is to help you figure out what plan actually fits for you. And sometimes the answer may be, you're good. You're all good. But you may benefit and discover some benefits or some savings you didn't know were there. Chapter is the only Medicare advisor that compares every single plan nationwide. Nobody else does this. And they're not paid to push one plan over another. A licensed advisor looks at your doctors, your prescriptions, your budget, and tells you where you stand. If you're already in the right plan, they'll tell you that too. It's free. It takes about 20 minutes. Just go #250, say the keyword chapter, #250, say keyword chapter, and find out what you've actually got and save money.
3: Coming up, the media says Glenn and Bernie Sanders agree on the dangers of AI. Not so fast. Glenn sets the record straight next on the Glenn Beck Program.
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5: Good morning. I'm Mary Liz Nolan. Expect extra traffic issues for the rest of this week on a small section of Broad Street. The Augusta Utilities Department will be doing some emergency repair work starting this afternoon at the intersection of Crawford Avenue. Traffic will be reduced to one lane and a short detour will be in place while the work is underway. Officials say they hope to be finished with the repairs on Friday. And a portion of a Columbia County road is set for closure for the next several days. Officials say Oakley-Perkle Road will be closed starting Wednesday between Crawford Creek Place and Mount Folly Road. They'll be doing some stormwater repair work. In the meantime, officials say affected traffic will be detoured onto South Old Bel Air, Columbia, and Bel Air roads until the repairs are made. From the WGAC 24-Hour News Traffic and Weather Center, I'm Mary Liz Nolan.
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15: Today will bring partly sunny skies and humid conditions with a high of 91. Tonight will be clear with a low of 64. Tomorrow expect less humidity and plenty of sunshine with a high of 89. Thursday will also feature plenty of sunshine with a high of 91. By Friday it will be warm with a mix of clouds and sun reaching a high of 92. For News Talk and Information WGAC, I'm AccuWeather meteorologist Joe Lundberg.

Hey, Glenn, after Charlie's memorial and 9/11, can we get a break today from all of the doom? Absolutely. AI is not in our control, only data centers, and that's not necessarily true either. Have anything uplifting today? I got tons of stuff for you that is really uplifting. I'm getting into the American dream here in just a little while. And also, I mean, if you don't find, you know, fly fishing with Jake Tapper and a bozo who's the governor from California, if you don't find that uplifting, I mean, I don't know how to help you. We're going to get into that as well. I'd rather have a fish hook in the eye than go fly fishing with these two. But I do want to, stop on this one more time, because, you know, as I said yesterday, we are making the most important decisions of all of human existence right now. And I refuse to sit on the sidelines and say, well, I didn't pay attention to it, or, you know, I don't really know, or I don't have an opinion. We have to know, because honestly, this is going to go down to our souls. It is. You cannot drift into AI. Today in Washington, Bernie Sanders and Steve Bannon are sharing a stage. The event is called the Pro-Human Assembly, and it is put on by a group that wrote the Pro-Human AI Declaration in March. My name, I signed that declaration. So is Bannon. So is Susan Rice. So is Ralph Nader. So is the, you know, the name of the lead singer of Radiohead. This group actually asked me to go to Washington and speak today, but I'm recording history lessons for high school AP classes with the Department of Ed and PragerU all week, and I thought that was more important, at least for the near term. And so I didn't go. But for 2 years, I signed this a couple of years ago, the Human AI Declaration. And for 2 years, I have also told you that America has to build data centers, build the power plants to feed them. Wait a minute. What? We have to beat China to the frontier. So this week, I keep hearing the same question, and I keep getting emails. Glenn, which is it? You can't sign a paper about keeping AI under human control and then cheer for the buildings. Yeah, I actually can. And the reason why I say this is because I know history, and the reason is on a telephone pole in Lower Manhattan in 1889. And it's one of my favorite history lessons, okay? I wrote a series on this, and, you know, it's never going to be made, but it's a great series. Maybe I'll make it into a book. But in 1880s, the most famous inventor on earth was Thomas Edison. He had bet everything he had on direct current, DC, low voltage. It would all be safe at low voltage, but it couldn't travel. You had to have a power plant almost on every block, so it wouldn't work. Then George Westinghouse came along,

fascinating story. The problem is a burglar broke into the engineer's office, and then the newspapers printed what they had found. What they found was that Edison was helping pay for the whole campaign. I mean, the guy was going around killing dogs and horses and cattle at state fairs. Okay. It was a con. Except that in October, a Western Union lineman named John Feeks climbed a pole on Chambers Street. It was the old pictures of New York City with all of the wires that were going. It was a tangle of dead telegraph wires and now the new phone wire, everything that was going on. But one of those wires wasn't dead. It was a high voltage line. Okay. So he touched that wire. He went rigid, fell into a web of wires 40 feet above the New York street. And then he caught fire. Well, hundreds of people were standing on the streets and the sidewalk, and they're watching this guy burn to death. Okay. Nobody could bring him down. They had to run to the plant to shut the current off. Edison, self-interested. Edison made sure everybody knew he was right. Okay. The wires over New York City were killing people. So what did they do? And this is where the lesson comes in for today. What did they do? The city didn't ban alternating current. And the voltage cap went nowhere. They didn't listen to the guy who had an interest in making those things happen, Edison. New York passed a law to put the lines underground, and the city started cutting the overhead wires. Okay. The industry learned how to insulate the wires and install the thing the right way. The danger was fixed where the danger was. Within a few years, Edison's own company, they like to say merged, it was taken from him and it became GE. Okay. No longer had his name on it, but it was all about alternating current. Westinghouse and Tesla lit the World's Fair in Chicago and carried the power out from Niagara Falls all the way to Chicago to light the World's Fair. And that's how we have alternating current today. Well, today, every data center in America will take alternating current. And every chip inside runs on Edison's direct current, the building that converts it. Wait a minute. What? Yeah. Edison and Westinghouse both won because somebody fixed the wires instead of capping the current. What they did is they took alternating current and then tapped it down and put it in so you could have it in your house and you could have it in and run your computer. This is my whole position. Take the danger seriously and check who's writing the fix. I wouldn't want Edison writing the fix. I don't want the tech bros writing the fix, but I do want a fix because the danger is real. This summer, that swarm of AI agents from one of the leading labs turned loose on a test, went after systems. Nobody told them to touch that. In fact, they didn't think they could even get out and do that. On Saturday, the head of Anthropic wrote that his worry is that within 6 months to a year, a more capable swarm could hijack the internet itself. The machines are now helping build the next machines. And I've said on this program, when you reach AGI, ASI is next. And I don't believe we're going to control ASI. And I haven't changed my mind on that. It is extraordinarily dangerous. Okay. But every great invention has come with a body count. And I don't like that, but it is true. You don't ban it. You find a way to control it. Fire burned down cities. Electricity killed people. The car kills about 40,000 Americans a year. And we answered that with seatbelts and driver's license, not a ban on Fords. The atom lit cities and ended cities, but we controlled it. But a power line never tried to climb down off that pole and kill you. And that's the difference. A car never hacked its own driving test. This is the first invention in human history that has been caught trying to cheat the people checking it and building it. And that's why I signed that declaration. The declaration asks for human control, an off switch, independent oversight, no ever legal personhood for any machine. None of that declaration, at least that I read, that I signed,

0: says don't build it. It says know who's in charge. And who's in charge of this are humans. A data center where there's an off switch. It has an address. It has a fence. It has a breaker. It has a county inspector and a sheriff, and it sits under American law. If an independent inspector is going to walk in with a badge, I'm for that. But there has to be a door to walk through. Pause the buildings here. This is what Sanders is saying. He proposed it in March. Pause the building? You haven't paused the frontier. All you've done is moved it to a country where nobody but the party walks through the door. Even the man calling for the slowdown agrees with the Treasury Secretary that China, its lead, would become a grave danger. And if you don't understand that, you need to read more. You need to educate yourself on why this is so important. It's not important with the AI that we have now. It's important when we get to AGI and ASI, which is around the corner. So build the power plant. As the vice president said, build it. Make the company pay its own electric bill and maybe even some of yours. Negotiate it hard. Get new schools. Get property taxes eliminated. Do it. The president called the warnings a sick conspiracy benefiting China. I don't think so. It does benefit China, but I don't think it's all a conspiracy theory. I love his instinct to build. But John Feeks, the guy who fell from the wires and burned there in front, it's not a conspiracy. There is real danger here. And the men who cut down those wires, they're not traitors. Call every warning a plot, and you hand the microphone to the people who want to stop everything. A lot of people have sent me the claim that big companies want rules to kill the open source. So I happen to be that I believe that's true. Now, the people at big tech, they say that's absolutely not true. We're not advocating, you know, banning open models, blah, blah, blah. Sure. I just know history. So I'll believe history over you, and we'll just watch. Okay, here's the thing. Edison believed every word that he said. Every word that he said, because the wires were killing people, but it didn't matter. What mattered was his fix. The declaration I supposedly betrayed says it's plainly no AI monopolies, no regulatory capture, and independent oversight rather than industry self-regulation. Those are must. A room where the front runners set the speed limit for everybody behind them is everything I signed against. A declaration also says superintelligence should be prohibited until there's scientific consensus that it can be built safely. 2 weeks ago, I opposed Bernie's bill, and I'd oppose it again every day of my life because it makes a 20-year felony out of a definition that nobody can measure. Write the law against the act. Breaking out of containment, attacking servers, defeating a shutdown. And I'll stand by that tomorrow. Put a meter on it. I'll enforce it on everybody, the giant and the kid in the garage alike. These two positions are one idea. Fear the machine, but pour the concrete. Demand the off switch, but build the building. Welcome the inspector, but never forget the company, you know, in front, because they can't write the speed limit for the company behind. In 1889, New York could have licensed, to cap everything. They could have listened to the most famous man in America and capped that current, and the city would have been safe. But it also today would be dark. Instead, they sent logical men up poles and cut the bad wires down and buried them. Fix the wires. Fix the wires. Don't cap the current. And never let the man selling the other current write the law. Ever. Okay, off this for the day. Let's move on. More in a second. Let me tell you about Simply Safe. There is a huge difference between knowing something happened and then having somebody there while it is happening. 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The camera records him after he's on your property. 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Because somebody crosses onto your property line, we used to have people that were live on our property 24/7, and they would see it, an alarm would go off, and they would see it, and they would say, talk through the cameras, excuse me, what are you doing here? 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

0: So I have good news on the economy. The American dream is alive and well, and I'll prove it to you coming up in just a second. Also on the economy, why AI is so important. Here's what Elon Musk said yesterday.
1: I think AI will probably increase the global economy by 20 to 30%. That's my rough estimate, meaning on the order of $20 to $30 trillion per year. And AI will be able to do anything digital, anything that does not require shaping of atoms by hand, probably by the end of next year. So at some point next year is my prediction. Software will be so good, AI software will be so good that it will be Stockfish level good, meaning that it is impossible for a human to compete in writing software with AI. But like AI will just crush all humans at software.
0: That's why the president is so apoplectic over all this, because if you don't have the AI economy, what exactly is our economy? What will grow us out of this debt? What do we do? What's the next idea? Because this is the idea that dominates the entire global economy. More of the Glenn Beck program coming up on 95.1 WGAC. We all have those house projects that we've been avoiding, cleaning out gutters. Oh, that's the last on my to-do list. 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
7: This has been the most prolific run of crime reduction in the United States history, with the help of our great partners since the beginning of the Trump administration.
6: And Director Kash Patel just told a Judiciary Committee hearing he had a 90% increase in the arrests of violent criminals, an increase in fentanyl drug seizures, and
7: this FBI has found and located more children than any FBI in the history of this country. We have arrested 5,072 child predators and human traffickers. That's up 13 6%.
6: But Democrats remain critical.
8: Mr. Patel is the least qualified and most partisan FBI director in our nation's history.
6: Judiciary Ranking Committee member Dick Durbin.
8: The Bureau has been reshaped as a political weapon against President Trump's political enemies and a shield to protect the president and his MAGA loyalist.
6: A Pennsylvania man's jailed without bail facing terror charges. Jonathan Kramer arrested over the weekend, accused of plotting an attack in support of ISIS. There's new information today on Thomas Crooks, the gunman in the Trump assassination attempt at a 2024 Pennsylvania campaign rally.
9: Senator Chuck Grassley's team, he's the Senate Judiciary Chairman, is learning that Crooks had packages of guns delivered to him under the pseudonym of Bob Dole. Now, Fox News is told more than 2 years later, family members were still surprised by his actions, and we are told that they are still no closer to finding an official motive in that case.
6: Fox's David Spun. President Trump has just reacted to the Supreme Court blocking his executive order aimed at restricting mail-in voting, which the president called on Truth Social a disaster, totally corrupt and out of control, claiming the Supreme Court let our country down. The president's also continuing to push back on a push for more artificial intelligence regulations, telling y'all in podcast fears of AI threatening humanity.
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11: Born on America's darkest day, September 11th, 01, the Tunnel to Towers Foundation, they have been helping American heroes ever since. 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
2: Hello, America. You know, I've been looking at the news. There's a lot going on, and we're going to talk about Macklemore and Sweeney and everything else. But I wanted to start this hour with some really good news. And it comes from a story that is on our show prep that you should read. It is free. Our show prep is free. GlennBeck.com. Just sign up for it. And you get all the stories that we're looking at every day. And one of the stories is the American dream is alive and it's minting millionaires. Meet the everyday, everywhere millionaires, proving the elite degrees aren't a prerequisite for building massive wealth. This is such a great story. I'm gonna tell you all about it here in 60 seconds. First, let me tell you about Preborn. Some decisions get smaller as time passes. You look back 5 years later and you barely remember why they seem so important. You know, and then there are the decisions that just get bigger. A woman facing an unplanned pregnancy may feel like her entire world has collapsed into this one decision. She's thinking about whether she can actually handle what comes next. But then there's another, you know, life in that moment, too. And that life is so incredibly precious. And that's why Preborn's work matters so much. The pregnancy centers they support provide free ultrasounds and compassionate counseling to women facing these decisions, along with practical support that helps them know that they don't have to face what comes next. Because choosing life doesn't answer every question a mother has. It does something more important. It gives her child the chance to have a tomorrow in which the questions can be answered. Right now, there's another mother that needs this moment. You can give it to her. Just $28 provides a one life-saving ultrasound. $140 will help rescue five babies. 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Or go to preborn.com/Beck. So this story opens up with Dick Portillo. He opened up a hot dog stand outside of Chicago in 1963. He had $1,100, and that's it. He didn't even know how to cook a hot dog. He learned how to steam a bun by watching somebody else do it. 51 years later, he sold the company for $1 billion. No franchises, no outside investors, 4,000 employees. A single Portillo's could do $9 million a year. That's about three times what a typical McDonald's does. By the way, this guy was raised in public housing in a really bad section of Chicago. Okay. Now, you've never heard his name because it wasn't in tech. It's not on the coast. He wasn't disrupting anything. He was just selling hot dogs to people who wanted hot dogs. That's an incredible story. I want you to listen to this story because this is the story of capitalism. This is the secret of capitalism that everybody seems to forget. Two economists have spent 10 years digging through IRS data, and they say there are about 3 million Americans like him, private business owners, collectively worth more than $65 trillion, more than 13 times the wealth of the entire Forbes 400, and these people are you. Now, for every one of these famous billionaires, there are 4,000 people that you've never heard of with at least $10 million. And who are those people? Well, they're the vet that, you know, turned one office into nine offices. The commercial HVAC contractor whose trucks you see at every light. The guy with a gutter business. You know, these are the people that coach your kid's team and they stand next to you at the barbecue. And you had no idea. America has been taught this lie that the ladder is gone. Tuition has gone vertical. Good schools didn't add a single seat. And the old path, study hard, get in, get hired, now has a velvet rope across it. And everybody's like, well, there's no opportunity. Well, that part is true. But that's not really the America. That should be for some people. Here's the part that's also true. I mean, I don't want to hand you a pep talk with a hard number left out. And this is the hard number. A child from a rich family is six times more likely to start a successful business than a poor one. Six times. And that's real. But why stop there? Let's run the rest of the arithmetic. There are 99 times as many people in the bottom 99%. So among the founders who actually hit, there are 2.5 times as many people who came from poor as it came from the top 1%. only about a quarter of business owners worth $5 million or more inherited the company. That's the difference between America. America, you are put in Europe, you're put into this path and your family is everything. Here, that's not true. It's did you go to the right school? Here, that's still not true. Do you know that 40% of the children in the top 1% fall clean out of the top fifth of income? Because you can hand your son a bank account, but you cannot hand anyone. Nobody's ever figured out how to hand your son grit. They lose it. Which is why the door stays open. There was a young parts manager who took one dealership's parts department from 961st in the country to number one in 28 months. He was promised that he's going to run five stores. Then he's having breakfast at a Denny's one morning, and the owner comes by and says, hey, by the way, I just want to let you know you're being demoted. The owner's sons have the top jobs. And he puts his fork down right there and just walks out. You know what he did? He went out and built his own auto empire. He's the guy who now owns the Utah Jazz. Nepotism doesn't protect the family business. It exports the talent. If you're going to be knocked down by nepotism, you don't have to be a genius. You just have to go out and do it. The correlation between test scores and starting a successful company is almost nothing. The top 10% of SAT scores become founders of only 1.3 times as often as the person at the median. Well, that's negligible. Portillo enlisted in the Marine Corps 7 days after he graduated high school. And he'll tell you Camp Pendleton was the most important education he ever got. So let me tell you where I think this whole thing actually comes from. And again, this is the secret of the free market. It was January of 1871, Reno, Nevada. A woman walks into this tailor shop and she asks for a pair of work pants for her husband. He was a big man. He was really hard on clothes. His pockets kept ripping off because he was a laborer and he would load them up with tools and rock and everything else. And his pockets would rip off. So he's going through pants all the time. And she said, can you make them hold together? The tailor was an immigrant from Latvia. His name was Jacob Davis. He had failed at almost everything, everything. He was a journeyman tailor in New York, then in Maine, then in California. He panned for gold. He sold tobacco. He sold wholesale pork. He ended up in Reno sewing tents and horse blankets. And that's when this woman walked in and she said, can you help me? And he looked down at his table where he had a pile of copper rivets that he'd used to fasten the straps on horse blankets. And he's like, yeah, I think I can. So he hammered them into the corner of the pockets. That's it. That's the whole invention. The pants stopped ripping. Word got around. In 18 months, he sold 200 pairs at $3 a piece, which was a lot in 1880. Other tailors started copying him, so he went to file a patent. But the patent fee was $68. He didn't have $68. And his wife looked at him. She said, please, not, don't spend another dime on your stupid ideas. This is not going to go anywhere. We don't have $68. So in 1872, he writes a letter to a man who sold him his cloth, a dry goods wholesaler in San Francisco, a Bavarian immigrant who moved the blankets and handkerchiefs and thread. Okay. Davis said, look, I have this idea and I'm telling you it's going to be big. The letter still survives today, and it's great. It's so great because the guy obviously has no education. He said the secret of them pants, spelled P-E-N-T-S, the secret of them pants is the rivets, spelled R-I-V-I-T-S. Okay. So the wholesaler saw it, and he said, okay, I'll pay the $68. Patent was granted May 20th, 1873. Davis moved to San Francisco to run the factory floor. It's still there today. 155 years later, every pair of blue jeans on earth carries the name of the man who paid for the filing fee. And no one can tell you the name of Davis, the guy who was had the idea of the rivets. The wholesaler didn't invent anything. The tailor never invented a thing either. A woman asked him to solve a problem, and the answer was lying on his table, being used for something else entirely. That's it. That's the whole machine. That's the secret of the free market. Somebody needs something, and you go, oh, I can solve that. That's the engine. That's the secret of America, and it's never been shut off. Everybody else is like, I got to go to college. I got to have somebody else tell me what to do. I'm not smart enough. No. There was a man in Natchez, Mississippi. He walked away from a career in computer science to install gutters. He got sick of how badly they were made. He bought his own gutter machine in 1972, built the largest supplier of seamless gutters in Texas, 350 employees, $50 million a year. I can guarantee you when he left computer science to do gutters, everybody was like, come on, man, what are you doing? Computer, you got an education in computer science. Three friends in Los Angeles started selling hot chicken in a parking lot with $900 between them. 8 years later, 300 locations sold for $1 billion. Same year, somebody's kid was, you know, being told there's no way up anymore. There's no way to go. It'll never work. You can't do it. Of $31 trillion in private business equity in this country, nearly half of it is in what the authors called tactile industries. Something that actually has to physically move or get fixed or get serviced or get installed. Everybody's terrified the machines are going to take over everything. Half the fortune in America is sitting in work where somebody has to show up with a truck. Now, this book has a chapter the newspaper excerpts left out. Some of these people get to City Hall and then pull the ladder up behind them and write a licensing rule that keeps the next guy from trying. And that's wrong. That's what we talked about yesterday with AI. Stop doing it. De Tocqueville talked about this in Democracy in America. At some point, the rich people go, I don't want anybody else challenging me. And so they make it impossible for you. That's what has to stop. But what I want to tell you today is, yesterday I told you, got to stop having people who are at the top tell you what the fix is, because the fix is usually for them. I'm here to tell you that the ladder that they climbed up to become where they are today, that still exists, and the ladder is worth defending because it's still working. I'm telling you, within a mile of you, wherever you are in America, within a mile, there is somebody saying, this damn thing just never works. There's somebody saying, nobody around here can ever just do the job. Somebody is saying, I can't find anybody to do it. That's the woman standing in the doorway in Reno. And you don't need a degree for that. You don't need a rich dad. You don't need permission or a round of funding or anybody's blessing. You just need to hear her. And then go look at what you already have on your own table and go, I can fix that. Somebody has to build these businesses and outwork the ones that are already there. Let it be you. It might as well be you. Why? Stop. Listen. Solve somebody's problem. That's how you get on the ladder in America. More in a minute. So much of what makes a dog's life is physical movement. Let me tell you this. Forget this commercial. I'm going to do it a different way. People hurt. A doctor who had been dealing with pain with all of his patients, he's like, there's got to be a better way. He thinks differently. And he's like, why don't we take this, which we know works, and combine it with this, which we know works, and this, which we know it works, and put them all together instead of three different things. Let's just make it one, and let's do it in a healthy way without any drugs, so it just helps your body do what it's naturally supposed to do. That guy was broke. He now has a lot of money because he fixed pain for people. Another guy, I know these people. Another guy sat in the same office. His dog is having a problem. Getting up the stairs, having all these pains. He's like, could we develop something like this for dogs? And the scientists get together and go, yeah, it's slightly different than humans, but not all that different. Yeah, we could do a formula. And now you have Friend Factor. What are they doing? They're solving what people are dealing with today. 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It kills you to watch him do that. So they fixed it. 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
2: I have a lot of great news that we're going to share with you today. Let me do this. I didn't get to it yesterday. I don't know if you saw 60 Minutes with the rescued pilot. I love this guy. This 60 Minutes was an amazing episode because of this interview. I want you to listen to this rescue pilot and who he praises. Cut four.
3: My parachute was damaged in the initial attack. At one point when I looked up and saw no parachute, that was the most terrifying thing I've ever seen. So I paused right then and I prayed, Lord, your will be done, but if I'm getting through this, I need help.
4: While you're in the air.
3: Yeah.
4: Is that like almost like free falling, or how would you describe that?
3: Free falling is a good way to put it. I wasn't focused on the speed at which I was falling. I was instead focused on trying to correct the problems that were in front of me and doing anything I could to unfurl or pull pieces of the parachute loose.
4: So how fast do you think you were going when you hit the ground?
3: Professionals, based on my description and the injuries that I had, the professionals think I hit the ground going somewhere between 70 and 100 miles an hour.
2: Oh my gosh.
4: How did you survive that?
3: A modern day miracle. I believe that it's a testament to God's provision in my life to bring me through that moment in a way that didn't prevent injuries, but prevented any catastrophic injuries that would have affected my ability to survive.
4: When were you first able to send a signal?
3: As soon as I found a spot that I felt provided some concealment, I started working on toward communication.
4: What did you say in that message?
3: When I got to the moment where I could review and think about all that I'd gone through, I sent God is good as a recognition of all that he had brought me through.
2: You know, have you noticed we're living in parallel worlds right now? I think there are people who are recognizing, even in the bad stuff, they're recognizing how God is active in our lives and can look at things like he is, your will be done. And knowing that, you know, if you hit the ground, it's going to be for the best anyway. It's whatever's going to happen is going to be good. I'm going to do my best. As he says, I'm just trying to figure out how to pull this chute out. So I'm doing all my part, but whatever happens, it'll be good. There's this God movement that is happening in America. It is happening. And it's powerful. And at the same time, there is this darkness and despair and no faith in anything. And just lost into, I don't know, the world, the AI world, the whatever it is. But it's incredible to watch. And the scary thing is they're not far away from each other yet. We're at the very beginning of this path. And so they're still, I mean, you could still easily hop onto the other path and not really know it. You've got to be really careful right now. But there is a path forming, and it's a fork in the road. And I hope that, you know, we can show with our joy and love and everything else that we're seeing in the world and go, look, this is really good. This can be really good. You don't have to be in that dark, dark place. I hope we will bring more people over to the other path. But there are two paths. Make sure your feet are on the right one. All right, more in a minute. Here's how I think you know you have the right real estate agent. At some point, they should be willing to tell you, no, I wouldn't pay this much for this house. No, I wouldn't waive that contingency just to win the bid. No, no, no, no. Don't let the beautiful kitchen distract you from what's going on with the rest of the property. 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
6: Good morning. I'm Mary Liz Nolan. Georgia Senator John Ossoff is delivering federal funding to 18 rural hospitals across the state, including some in the CSRA, to strengthen care and prevent hospital closures. On the list of hospitals set to get funding are Burke Medical Center in Waynesboro, Jefferson Hospital in Louisville, and University Hospital McDuffie in Thompson. Each hospital is expected to receive just under $188,000 in funding. And two women accused of pepper spraying and punching a Cracker Barrel server Sunday in Grovetown surrendered to Columbia County authorities yesterday. 21-year-old Janiah Bush was charged with battery and reckless conduct, while 19-year-old Zabriana McClatty was wanted for simple battery. The incident was reportedly in retaliation for a fight that took place at a nightclub downtown Saturday night. From the WGAC 24-Hour News Traffic and Weather Center, I'm Mary Liz Nolan.
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21: This afternoon will bring partly sunny skies and humid conditions with a high of 91 degrees. Tonight will be clear with a low of 64. Tomorrow expect plenty of sunshine and lower humidity levels with a high of 89. Thursday will be sunny with a high of 91. By Friday, temperatures will be warm with a mix of clouds and sun reaching a high of 92. Saturday will be humid with intervals of sunshine broken by clouds, and there is a chance of a thunderstorm in the afternoon. The high for Saturday is 91 degrees. For News Talk and Information WGAC, I'm AccuWeather meteorologist Joe Lundberg.
2: Want some more good news? Because I have more good news for you. I'm going to tell you a story that looks a little like it's celebrity crap if you just read the headlines. But if you look a little deeper, it is a story of a dad who stood up and won. And it's, I mean, finally, it's about time. So Ed Sheeran is a famous singer-songwriter from England. He's touring here in America. And he chose Macklemore. Macklemore? How do you say that? How do you say his name? Macklemore? I don't know this guy. Anyway, he had Macklemore open for him. Macklemore, from what I can tell, is a giant weenie, okay? And a bully at the same time. He takes the stage, and he's facing all of the people who spent their money and took the night off to come hear music and enjoy their night. And he bombards them with this rant demanding we free Palestine. you know, and he fills the stadium with screens and images of the war and sang a literal propaganda song, you know, in the stupid kippah. And usually he would be rewarded with, oh, he is so brave. It's not brave to do that. Stop it. He's so brave. Look at him pulling these uneducated and stupid stunts. Oh, he's so brave. Now, he would have normally gotten away with that if it weren't for a regular dad who is at the concert and then posted this. I brought my wife and daughters to MetLife Friday because they were huge fans of yours. We arrived early. This is of Ed Sheehan. Say it. Sharon. I don't care. Anyway, huge fans of him. So he's writing to him online. We arrived early, spent $180 on sweatshirts, watched the first two opening acts. We were having a great time. Then Macklemore decides to turn your concert into his political rally. Then he started chanting Free Palestine and pushing his clearly uneducated version of the Israel-Gaza conflict. My daughters looked at me completely confused. I had brought them to your concert, not to have an opening act lecture me about Middle Eastern politics. After Friday night, I started looking into Macklemore's history. What I found included his repeated use of anti-Semitic tropes, made the whole thing even worse. So I took my family. We walked alongside hundreds of your other fans. And as we were walking in, even the MetLife security guards were rolling their eyes at what was happening on stage. We waited until Macklemore was finished before returning to our seats. Then we watched your show, which was phenomenal. I left Friday hoping maybe this had caught you and your team off guard. Then tonight you allowed it to happen again. You knew exactly what Macklemore had done the night before, and you gave him the stage again. Friday night might have been Macklemore's decision. Saturday was yours. You have a lot of Jewish fans who love your music, buy your albums and your merchandise, and bring their kids to your concerts. Tonight you lost four of them. And I suspect plenty more. Well, that post, the guy has 900 followers. It went viral. And that's all it took. One dad saying, you know what? I'm sick of this. I'm done with this. Just that one guy giving you permission and others permission to say, yeah, me too. Here's what happened next. Multiple owners of stadiums of future tour stops said, yeah, you're not using our venue, which is the fruit of their labor. You're not using our venue for that. Okay? You want

0: can fit into the words oppressor and oppressed. That's it. You don't have any more than that. And you're wrong about that. I think it was Bill Maher who said this weekend, you know, the Jews are the Native Americans. How do you not get that? And you know what? Some venues will let you speak. Others won't. It's up to them. Our schools, our culture. I'm glad somebody's saying, no, you're not going to spread your propaganda. We're not going to pay for your crazy anymore. Can we just go enjoy some music? Okay, please. I'm so sick of these people. I mean, I'm sick of me, honestly. I'm sick of me. There are times that I'm like, oh, God, shut up, man. Who do you think you are? That's me saying it to me. What, I want to hear somebody else do it? Especially when I'm going to see music? At least you're not paying for this. Pardon me to the insiders. You're paying, but you knew what you were getting when you went in. Imagine if all of a sudden I start singing and the insiders are like, God, now Glenn's singing all the time. That's not what I paid for. Get the point? Anyway, that's the message a father sent. And maybe for the first time it was received loud and clear. This is the first time since October 7th. Somebody has stood up, pushed back, and the system moved. I think people are kind of done with it. It's the beginning of the end of that nonsense. I hope. Because we were going down a really dark path. And somebody's got to stand up. No. No. You're a crazy lunatic. Go sing. Other than that, zip it, pal. Don't need to hear it. 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
7: I'm really excited to have Victor Davis Hanson on. He's on all next hour, and I can't wait to talk to him because he's just a lot of stuff going on that, I mean, this guy knows history. He knows where we've been before. And he's just such a logical thinker. Victor Davis Hanson joins me in just a couple of minutes. So stand by for that. I guess we have to talk about Sydney Sweeney's boobs as well. There's a sentence you just don't hear every day from somebody in my position. Everybody's upset, apparently. Not everybody. Jason, you're not upset by this, are you?
8: I'm the exact opposite of upset, I believe. Yeah.
7: You're campaigning for more of her boobs to be seen, I believe.
8: Campaigning for more, including on the Glenn Beck program. This is a segment that I think we should do daily.
7: No, I don't. Anyway, so she was doing an ad for, who's she doing this ad for?
8: Well, it's one of those prediction markets. I can't remember the name of the company.
7: So she's doing an ad for prediction markets. It's gambling, okay? And who are they appealing to? Guys. And so she's, you know, sitting, you know, in a locker room off to the side. She's got footballs that's covering her nakedness. She's looking hot, but, you know, there's another one with her sitting naked up on a basketball hoop. And you know, it's pretty bravado. Anyway, the reason why this is so, everybody's coming unglued is because she's not a cool kid on their side. She refuses to wear the cool kid stickers. She refuses to wear the kippah. She refuses to say, hey, you know what? The Palestinians are XYZ. You know, we need Marxism, blah, blah, blah. I don't even know her political. I just know she's not part of that. She might disagree with everything I say that I'm for. I don't really care. She's just not part of that scene. She's like, I don't care what anybody says about me. I don't care what you say. I am not going to become part of the Borg. And that's what's crazy. That's what, does anybody remember? I'm revealing myself as a giant Star Trek geek. But does anybody remember the episodes with the Borg? The Borg was just the hive mind, the collective mind, where everybody had to think alike. And it was a nightmare. It was supposed to be a bad thing. These guys are coming down dressed as the Borg going, resistance is futile. You will become part of us. You're like, no, I don't think so. And that's why she's popular with half the country, is because she's like, no, I'm not going to be part of the Borg. I am not. Resistance is futile. Watch me. Watch me. And all these people, all these women who are coming out and they're saying, oh my gosh, this is so offensive. You're the same women who have been saying for the last 2 weeks, a woman who killed her three children, letting her go would be the right thing because it would forward the women's movement. Wait. I mean, I am all for healthcare. I get that. But she strangled her three children. And you're like, yeah, but she's a hero. No, she's not. She's a killer. Now, she may have a disease. She may be mentally unstable. I personally think I wasn't there, but I read enough of it. I'm out on that one. But you can disagree with that. But she's not a hero. She's not somebody you use to forward women. You tell people that it's fine, that girls, it's fine. You want to be a prostitute? Be a prostitute. You need to pay for college? Be a prostitute. There's nothing wrong with being a prostitute. But a good-looking woman can't sit in a pose we've all seen. We've all seen this advertisement on everything. And that's pushing the women's movement back. Oh, you got... I mean, how do you do the math? Really? Your head, do you have headaches all the time? You must, because I don't know how you keep that straight in your head. I mean, how do you know what you're for? Is it just because you're connected to the Borg? Is that what it is? Because how do you know what you're for and against? You have to check, right? Because none of it makes logical sense. You can't get up and go, oh, well, I'm against that. When you're for all the other stuff. When you're saying that prostitution forwards women, how do you suddenly say, oh, what Sweeney's doing is something that we should all protest? We should all be angry about. There's no logic to that. It's just the message from the Borg. That's all it is. So I don't get it. And as far as I'm concerned, Sydney, I think you should keep doing this. I'm just saying as a point, as a protest, you should keep doing it. What are you laughing at?
9: I was hoping you didn't hear me though, laughing at that. I would like to say though that I totally get it. And especially when Sydney told Variety, she said, quote, I'm not a political person. I'm in the arts. I'm not here to speak on politics. That's not an area I've ever imagined getting into. They want her to be on their side.
7: No. They want it. No, they don't want it. They must have it.
8: Yeah.
10: There is no neutral in their world. None. Yeah. You will comply or you're out. Ricky.
11: Yeah. Yeah, she's also dating a Jew. And not just any Jew.
10: Well, that's the problem.
11: A Jew who went to Israel to stand up for the Jews after October 7th and whose grandparents survived Auschwitz. So, you know, everything is stacked against her. She must be MAGA right-wing Barbie to them.
8: It's making sense.
11: She's out. Well, that being said, if I find my husband is following her on Instagram, when he goes out of the other room, boop, unfollow.
10: Wait, what?
11: Boop, unfollow.
10: What? Why would you do that? He is making a political statement. That's all he's doing. That's all he's doing. Honey, I'm following her for political reasons.
11: Yes, yes.
10: Mm-hmm. Yeah. My wife, I don't think, would unfollow her. I think I'd be sat down.
11: No.
10: For a while.
11: I can follow her. I do follow her.
10: Yeah, but your husband
11: but my
10: can't.
11: My husband has to look over my shoulder if he wants to see that prediction market ad. You know.
10: I can't help what comes up on my screen in ads. I can't help it. Again, I got to tell you, I'm at every prediction market website today just hoping the algorithm is like, oh, prediction market ads. This is so wrong. Anyway. I think this is good news. I think with the dad standing up against Macklemore, you saw what is happening. Enough is enough. You've got somebody else strong, a strong woman. That's what a strong woman does. A strong woman says, I don't care what the world says. I don't care what the politics say. I don't care what all the people with all the money and all the fame say I have to do. I know who I am, and I'm going to be me. That's the sexiest woman. That's the most powerful woman I can imagine. It's a woman who knows who they are and they don't care. Keep it up. All right. Back in just a minute. We have a great hour next with Victor Davis Hanson.
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17: President Trump is angry at the Supreme Court.
15: I'm Dave Anthony, Fox News, writing on Truth Social. They let the country down, blocking his executive order to restrict mail-in voting, which the president calls corrupt and out of control, claiming the ruling makes cheating by Democrats much easier to do.
17: The criticism of the high court follows a Monday night order blocking the Trump administration from implementing mail-in ballot restrictions ahead of the midterm elections. The president says it's another bad decision and a big loss for Republicans, accusing justices of not showing the courage necessary to save America.
15: That's Fox's Jared Halpert at the White House. The Treasury Secretary is testifying before Congress.
18: President Trump's economic turnaround is especially impressive given the severity of the situation he inherited from his predecessor when inflation soared to a 40-year high.
15: Scott Bessent said that after being interrupted numerous times. By an anti-Iran war protester who would be removed after the top Democrat on the House Financial Services Committee, Maxine Waters, told Bessent the Iran conflict has hurt the economy.
19: Americans know the truth because they feel it at the grocery store, the gas pump, in their wallets.
15: Cash Patel's at a Senate hearing, and Democrats are critical. Senator Dick Durbin calls him the most partisan FBI director in history.
20: To weaponize the FBI against president's opponents, Director Patel has overseen a purge of thousands of law enforcement officials.
15: But Patel is touting a successful crime crackdown with a 90% increase in the arrests of violent criminals and a record number of children saved.
21: This FBI has arrested 500% more predators online in this last 18 months than the prior 18 months before.
15: Director Patel also testifies the FBI has thwarted four separate terror plots.
21: And just this past weekend, this FBI stopped another ISIS-inspired attack in Pittsburgh, arresting an individual before he's able to go out and kill innocent civilians.
15: Jonathan Kramer jailed without bail with a rifle, 190 rounds of ammo, and 30 knives found in the hotel room where he was arrested. America's listening to Fox News.
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2: 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Okay, glad I got all of that in. Victor, how are you, sir?
3: Very good, Glenn. Thank you for having me.
2: It's always great to have you on. I'm so excited to talk to you about all the things that are going on because, in fact, an article that I read about you today called you the best explainer of the Trump revolution since its inception. I think you're more than that, but, that's kind of where your book is focused. So, tell me about the things that Americans are not. Because I see Donald Trump and I see what he's doing and he's completely redesigning the entire world. And he is making the Western Hemisphere the source of power and security for America for the next 100 years. And I think people are so focused and rightly so, so focused on like the gas prices and everything else that they're missing. No, you don't understand. In 5 years from now, in 10 years from now, this country roars for the next 100 years because of what he has done. Would you agree with that or not?
3: Yeah, I think they have a problem with communicating, though, because when he left office, there was a change in Latin America. But remember, they called it under Biden the pink tide. In other words, the left here in the United States and in Latin America was very confident that all these communist governments were the wave of the future. Maduro, remember, was sending 2 million people here from hospitals, drug users, felons. And now, if you look at South America, Central America, and the Caribbean, of those 32 nations, there's only five, I think, that are communist or anti-American. They've had a revolution in Colombia, mm-hmm. Peru, Bolivia, Venezuela, Chile. And all there is left is Paraguay, Cuba, Nicaragua, Mexico, maybe one other. And yet we're not hearing that.
2: No.
3: And we're not hearing that at all. And if everybody's talking about a forever or endless war in Iran, but as we speak, there's so many unknown unknowns. The Kurds have been very active the last week. There's rumors that there's dissidents are starting to come back out on the street. And everybody says, well, the Iranians are gaming us on the midterms. That may be true. They think they might get a reprieve if they can have an October surprise or missile launch that weakens Trump and he loses the Congress. But even then, he can still continue what he's trying to do. But more importantly, that works both ways. The dissidents might conjecture, well, the Democrats are no friend of us. And if they were to take Congress, we would, and try to hamper Trump, we would be in worse situation. And maybe us and maybe the Kurds would then think we're going to do something. We should do it in September or October. And because we're not going to have such a golden opportunity with an unfettered Trump again, if that were to be true. So And then you add to the equation, Glenn, there's no embedded reporters. There's no Western journalists. So all we hear is this doom and gloom. But when you hear people calling out from Iran, and they're very reluctant to because they can be tracked, You get the impression they can't afford food or fuel. This infrastructure is breaking down, and they're close to near starvation. So something's going to give very soon. I don't know if it's going to be 2 months, 1 month, 3 months, or 5 months, but nobody thought that was possible 2 or 3 years ago. 93 million people, the bully of the Middle East, about to be nuclear, don't touch it. 7 presidents said in the past they can't have a nuclear weapon, but they didn't want to take the risk of confronting that crazy regime.
2: I will tell you that I wouldn't have had the guts to do it. I'm glad he did. I wouldn't have had the guts to do it. That's why I would make a very bad president. But he took it on, and he knew. He's told me, Glenn, I knew we would be able to do X, Y, and Z. I knew I could keep oil under $100 a barrel. Now, that is, he also knew that they would negotiate or they would collapse under their own weight. And that's not happening. And I think that's just because they're holding out, just hold out in hopes that they'll have a reprieve from the Democrats at some point. But something has to happen. We are, you know, this oil game cannot continue to be like this. Are you still convinced that this is going to work out in a way that is good? Or, you know, is it kind of up in the air? Where are you on this?
3: Long term, I'm very optimistic. But short term, I think it's just a question of what the price of oil is and what Iran is trying to do as a surprise. I do think that the administration kept talking about the numerator, so to speak. We got 97% of the missiles. We got 58% of this. But they never talked about the denominator, how many were in existence. So where they destroyed thousands of these missiles, I don't think anybody had any idea that there were tens of thousands sequestered all over the country, and they had been waiting for this for years. So I don't know to what degree they're going to be able to launch 30, 40, 50 right before the election and cost Trump the midterms. That could happen, and oil could go up. But the long term, and I mean 3, 6, 9 months from now, I think it's very similar to the fall of the Berlin Wall. Everybody said it fell, nothing happened in the Soviet Union, but it did. It took about 22 months. And it did. And the same thing with Eastern Europe. They said, well, what happened? Well, all of a sudden they started toppling 2 or 3, 5 months later, all of Eastern Europe. And so they've got enormous pressures on them. And I think what happens in war, you don't hit upon the right, you know, strategy. Lincoln went through 6 generals before he found Sherman and Grant and a good strategy. And what I'm getting at is, had we done what we're doing now with secondary sanctions and this Anaconda strategy and really shutting down everything, I think if we had done that from the outset and planned it, we'd be in a better situation. And had we not negotiated after day 38 and say waited until day 50, we would have been in a better, but that's all hindsight. When you look at the oil situation, we're the biggest producer and now exporter of oil in the world, 14 million barrels. And they think they can get up, with Alaska coming on, 16 million barrels. The war in Ukraine will end one way or another very soon. I think I would like Ukraine to win, but I'm not sure that they're capable of that. So they're going to be a negotiated settlement of some sort. And Russia will pump like crazy to get back its lost revenues. Venezuela will increase by another 300,000 or 400,000 barrels. China has, I don't know what they've been doing, but they've gone from 9 million, from 75% of their oil imports down to they're only importing about 60%. I guess they had a huge strategic reserve. So they found a way to lose less oil, but and I think when we resolve this with Canada, one reaction will be the Canadians will conclude that they're going to have to change their energy policy and allow provinces to build more pipelines and get more product out of the soil, that their green initiative has been disastrous. So, and the same thing is happening in Europe. So I think there's going to be a lot more oil on the market very soon, and the price will get reasonable again. And then the full effect of the Trump deregulation, foreign investment tax, what Bessent's constantly talking about, will come to fruition at the end of the year. But even now, I mean, we just had 160,000 new jobs. The inflation rate is still about 3.1, the average 5.1 under Biden every year. And the stock market is still pretty good. So we're not in a recession. We're, I think, stabilizing, and I think it's going to get better. So I'm cautiously optimistic. I'm a little pessimistic or disturbed that there are people on our side that, when they look at the Trump agenda and their own past positions, they've agreed, say, 90% with the border crime, the crime, reducing the crime, deportations, energy policy, end of trying to stop DEI, all of that. But on this one issue, they have made it a do or die issue, and now they're apostates. People, and they're not just quiet apostates. I can see if you don't, you object to the Iran war, and you claim it's a forever endless war, or it's an optional war that Trump said he wasn't going to do, supposedly. But to reject the entire MAGA movement and then be vocal and in a way that Marjorie Taylor Greene or Tucker, and I knew a lot of these people and like them, still do, but Thomas Massie, those people, Candace Owens, they are taking positions that are antithetical, not in so much to the MAGA position, but to what they have been trying to tell us for 10 years. They're starting to reject in their anger. They're getting very close to the ideology and the comportment of Never Trumpers in 2016.
0: And where does that go? Why is that happening? Go ahead.
3: I think they feel that when they look at the polls, there are 75% now oppose the war, and that the left has ginned that up, and they're riding that wave, number one. I'll be candid too. I think they all had intimacy with Donald Trump in the sense that they, and a lot of people do, they were familiar with her. They went to Mar-a-Lago. Tucker said he campaigned. Megan said she was on Air Force One. I understand that. Marjorie Taylor Greene, Trump said, was calling him. But you have to react to that one or two ways. You have to put that in perspective, that he's the president of the United States. And no matter how close you think you are, there's 20,000 other people who share that sense, false sense. But he's the president. So I think they felt, and they almost said that they were going to call Donald J. Trump up and say, I don't like this Iran war. I don't like the, and I want you to do this, this, this. And when he didn't react in a way they thought, well, I was campaigning with him. I knew him. He calls me in all the time. It means nothing.
0: Nothing.
3: Exactly. But they thought it did, and they were hurt. And so they reacted in a way that was, you know, when you say, I think El Sayed is a better candidate than Mike Rogers, or you say the Epstein files show that Trump was guilty of sex crime, all of that stuff is crazy.
0: I have to tell you, he said to me one time something was going on, and it wasn't about politics, but something was going on. And he said, Glenn, why didn't you call me about that? And I said, because you're the president of the United States. You know, you don't pick up the phone. Hey, I got it. Hey, Don, I got an idea for you. What about this? You don't do that. I mean, you could write him. You could go around and say, hey, these are some ideas. But if he rejects them, he rejects them. He's the president of the United States. And I've never seen anybody who is more in tune with their own gut. Like it or not, he does what he feels is right.
3: Exactly. And I think anybody who's talked to him and
0: knows
3: who's
0: that.
3: Called me, but I've always had a policy that I wouldn't call him. I wouldn't ask for anything. I wouldn't give unsolicited advice. I would listen to what he said and I would answer when requested.
0: Yes.
3: And I felt that it was a privilege to talk to the president of the United States. And after each call, I thought there would never be another one. So the point I'm making is they, I don't think they shared that attitude that we're talking about. I think they felt they were, had become shakers, movers and shakers of his policy. Mm-hmm. And they didn't understand another thing is he ran as a Jacksonian, not a neocon nation builder, not an isolationist. So if you look at his first term, he killed more Russians repelling the Wagner attack, somewhere between 200 and 300, probably than any ground soldiers that Russia lost to us in the Cold War. He took out Soleimani. He took out Baghdadi. He said he was going to bomb the blank blank out of ISIS, and he bombed him for over 2 months, and he did. And then he had the Maduro. So he always was sort of a don't tread on me, no better friend, no enemy, Andrew Jackson type. I'm not looking for trouble, but if I see people on the horizon that keep threatening us, I'm not going to wait until they get into a position to hurt us. But he did keep the primary promise that he doesn't believe in putting ground troops in optional wars for extended period of time. One day in Venezuela. And I don't think he's going to put any ground troops, and we hope he doesn't, but I don't think he will in Iran. After the misadventure in Afghanistan.
0: I think he is, he's very aware that this has to end.
3: Yes,
0: but he's also, too. He despises war and despises putting troops on the ground. He hates that. Yes. And, I would be surprised too if he did, he would have a very good reason. He would be like, he would, I don't know if he would ever say this, you know, outside of his own circle, but he would be like, there's no other choice. There is absolutely no other choice because he is not the guy to throw ground troops at it. Hold on just a second, Victor. Victor Davis Hanson's with us. Let me break for 1 minute. He's with us for the whole hour. Good Ranchers, why don't you open your freezer, look at it differently just for a second. 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
0: We only have about 2.5 before I have to break for a network break and then come right back to you. But I want to ask you this. You talk about in your book that he just doesn't care. He does things that nobody else does because he doesn't care about what people are going to say about him. Do you know any other president that has been like this? I mean, I think he's completely unique in American history for a president on what he's done and what he's willing to do.
3: Yeah, I think so too. The closest in our lifetime, I think, was Reagan. He had a different reaction to it. Trump will react in kind to attacks on him, but he doesn't affect him. Reagan would kind of smile and slough it off, but it didn't affect Reagan that much, I don't think. But he has a certain idea that America has all this potential and it was squandered during the Progressive Project, that period, especially of Barack Obama and Joe Biden, but also institutionally with the media, the control of the media, the corporation, academia, entertainment, K-12. They exercise power besides the ballot because in the permanent sense. And he wanted to stage not the causes of that, a stage in a counter-revolution, but the symptoms that not the symptoms, I should say, but the causes. He didn't do that in the first administration.
0: Right.
3: This time he said it's 360 degrees, economic, military, social. We're going to go after NPR, PBS, tax endowments, tax remittances to Mexico, address the trans issue, the DEA. Everything was on the table. And that was a very, I have never, the only person that tried that was FDR. And he had, you know, the Great Depression. The people were
0: right.
3: willing to go
0: right.
3: along with him.
0: Right.
3: And he changed the country, I think, for the worst of it.
0: So I want to ask you, when we come back, I want to ask you then, yes. what is his legacy? Because if he doesn't lose it here and we continue, his legacy, I think, is remarkable. And I'd like you to define his legacy. And we'll talk a little bit about also the midterms. Back with more Victor Davis Hanson. The name of his book that you want to get, it's out right now, is The Counter-Revolution, The Fall and Rise of Donald Trump and the MAGA Movement. Morning after a disaster, the sun comes up. You wake up. If you slept at all, whatever happened yesterday is still there. Your house is gone. Your business is gone. Your neighborhood just doesn't look like your neighborhood anymore. Now comes the part that can't be captured in the headline. What do you do today? Where do you even start? That question is why Mercury One exists. After the fire in Lahaina, the floods at, you know, Camp Mystic here in Texas, the hurricane in western North Carolina, Mercury One worked through with all the local partners to help people begin answering that question. 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
5: Good morning. I'm Mary Liz Nolan. Augusta Transit workers reached a new deal with the Transport Workers Union of America. That new three-year agreement means an increase in wages for all workers. Starting pay will rise from $17.48 to $20 an hour, while wages overall will increase by just over 13% for all workers and job titles. Workers also will be paying less for medical, dental, and vision insurance. And Georgia Senator John Ossoff is delivering federal funding to 18 rural hospitals across the state, including some in the CSRA, to strengthen care and prevent hospital closures. On the list of hospitals set to get the funding are Burke Medical Center in Waynesboro, Jefferson Hospital in Louisville, University Hospital McDuffie in Thompson, and Washington County Regional in Sandersville. From the WGAC 24-Hour News Traffic and Weather Center, I'm Mary Liz Nolan.
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18: This afternoon will bring partly sunny skies and humidity with a high of 91. Tonight will be clear with a low of 64. Tomorrow, expect plenty of sunshine and lower humidity, reaching a high of 89. Thursday will offer abundant sunshine and a high of 91. Friday will be warm with a mix of clouds and sun, reaching a high of 92. Saturday is set to be humid with intervals of sunshine and clouds and a chance of an afternoon thunderstorm with a high of 91. For News Talk and Information WGAC, I'm AccuWeather meteorologist Joe Lundberg.
2: Welcome to the program. We have Victor Davis Hanson on. He's got a new book out called Counter Revolution. He's great. His books are great. We were talking about Donald Trump, and somebody wrote to me yesterday and said, Glenn, the Tea Party did nothing, blah, blah, blah. And I thought, no, the Tea Party did a lot. The Tea Party was the beginning of Donald Trump and getting there. And then he took it and made it into his own thing. And he's not a Republican. He is his own genuine counter-revolution.
3: Yes. Yeah, I believe that. I think he had elements of, he looked at the Ron Paul movement, he looked at the Buchanan movement, he looked at the Tea Party, which really didn't have a centralized command or a leader. And he took what he wanted from each of them, and he rejected what he wanted. He made a really strategically brilliant decision. He said, for all the years he said he was going to run, he never ran against an incumbent Republican, as did Perot, and as did others, Buchanan. So he wasn't considered an apostate that hurt the party. He didn't run as a third party. He saw there was no future there. And he didn't run when there was an incumbent Democrat that had the advantages. So he picked 2016, and he picked a weak candidate. So that those were all strategic moves. As far as his legacy, I think it's threefold. He changed the Republican Party into a worker middle-class party, and he did that partly by substituting racial tribalism that both parties indulged, and he made a common class consciousness. So we had 26% of the black males, 54% of Hispanic males voted for him. And I think he was saying to them, I'm worried about China taking your job. I'm worried about free but unfair trade. I'm worried about your tips. I'm not going to get rid of Social Security. The black truck driver, the white electrician, and the Hispanic plumber have more in common with each other than they do with their elites in the media or academia.
0: Does he still have that coalition?
3: That's
0: going
3: to be,
0: or the, yeah, I mean, because the Marxist, I mean, you know,
3: it's very hard because when I talk, I live in a community that's 95% Hispanic. Privately, all of them are delighted about the deportations, to take that example, because the kidney dialysis, local kidney dialysis clinic, and the ER are not, they're not crowded and all of that stuff as they were. But publicly, their children are in college. It's a middle class community now. And it's not popular to say that. It was popular in 2024, so we'll see. It depends, I think, a lot on the next 3 months. But he did change the parties, and he changed the Democratic Party. For all the trash talking and the crudity and the tweets and the memes, he did something. He damaged Hillary Clinton in a way she never recovered. He damaged Barack Obama. He damaged all of those people, became, I mean, they lost their mind, and with that loss of mind, they changed that party into a Islamicist, socialist, radical party.
0: Does that last? And, you know, America.
3: I don't think that. I think it's exactly like 1972 when they look back at 68 and they said Humphrey was an old fuddy-duddy. Actually, he came within 100,000 votes of beating Nixon. And the proper course would have been to follow his, get a little bit more moderate than Humphrey, but they got radical with McGovern, and he destroyed the party, and it was, I think it was second largest popular vote landslide in history in 72. And then they said, basically, we've got to go back and get a president nominee that has a Southern accent. So they had Carter, wasn't that conservative, but they seemed like he was. And then they went with Clinton, and then they went with Gore. And that was back trending in those days to the middle. And I think they'll have to do that, because I don't think they're going to win if they continue in
0: 28. But how do they get these people out? I mean, there's some really dangerous, I mean, really, literally Islamist, literally Marxists.
3: Yes.
0: How do you get them out?
3: Well, they have to change, Glenn, because if you look at the DSA agenda and you look what the Democratic Party has been doing the last 5 years, I don't see that much difference. Everybody says this,

0: from censorship, but you've got to help me. And when you look at what's happened on, if you look at the 10 top companies in AI, software, digital media, bioengineering, space launches, satellite, we're 8 or 9 out of the top 10 worldwide. It's just a whole different world than what we were told would happen by this period 10 years ago. We have $31 trillion in GDP. China, that has 4 times our population, is only 21. Europe was supposed to pass us. They said that we had the same GDP in 2001, and they said in 20 years we will be failing. And they have 100 million more people, but they have 10 trillion less GDP. And Canada used to be pretty close to us. Their per capita GDP is the lowest growth of the industrialized world, and their per capita GDP income, if you divide it by population, they're $40,000 each person less poor than we are. So there's been a very quiet revolution that we are starting to, in space and software and AI,
1: big time.
0: We're starting to dominate.
1: It's why the president, I think, you know, it's why the president is focusing on all of this. You know, it's, you know, when you are wildly in debt as a human being, you have two ways to, you can sell, exactly, get out of that debt. But you know, also you got to get another job to pay that. Well, there's no other job. The job that's on the horizon is AI. It's energy and AI. And that's why he's dominating, because he knows that's the only way, if you could ever pay this debt off, that's the only way you have a chance of surviving, thriving, and also being able to work out the debt, is to own those two things, because that's where all the money in the future is going to be.
0: Yeah, I think that's exactly why he's so adamant that he's going to continue with AI and energy development, and also
1: does any of this stuff last, though? When he leaves, does it last?
0: Yeah, I think it does. I really do, because I think in a year from now, the country is going to be very prosperous, and they're going to criticize it. If there's in 2029, if there's a post-presidential picture and we have George W. Bush, and we have Barack Obama, Bill Clinton, even if Joe Biden, all of them, there won't be Donald Trump invited. He won't be invited.
1: No.
0: He will be despised for a short term, maybe 5 years, but historically, you can't deny what he's done. And we haven't even, you know, foreign policy. He remade, as I said, the Western Hemisphere. He remade NATO. NATO is a completely different organization.
1: He told me once when he was running, he said, Glenn, I want to be remembered alongside George Washington and Abraham Lincoln. And I didn't say this. I just thought to myself, well, there's a Donald Trump goal for you. Just shoot for the biggest. And I thought, you know, well, good luck. Good luck. A lot of people would like to be in that category. I think he is going to be in that category. He won't be for 10 years. But if these things hold, he is in that category. He has possibly saved the republic for the next 100 years. It is transforming, but it is closer to America than any other idea that anybody else had, and he's almost done it single-handedly.
0: He has. And that explains, I try to say that in the book, and that explains why they conducted probably the worst abuse of our jurisprudence in our history with the 4 criminal and the 1 E. Jean Carroll lawfare, the raiding of Mar-a-Lago, they trying to get him off 25 state ballots, the 2 impeachments, the trial when he was a private citizen. The only president in history the Secret Service has fired at a potential assassin on 4 different occasions. And the vituperation, Kathy Griffith, Robert De Niro, Snoop Dogg, we're going to kill him, we're going to stab him, we're going to behead him, we're going to burn him up, we're going to blow him up the White House. That all reflects what he's trying to do. It's kind of like Andrew Jackson, the aristocracy, the Adams, and even the old Virginia aristocracy that produced such great presidents. But by the time Jackson in the late 1820s, there was a whole new world, and he knew it, and they despised him. They hated him. And he did a lot of things that were very controversial and some that were regrettable.
1: Very bad,
0: He's still

0: a transformative figure, and he changed the culture. And I don't think anybody up to that time had been hated as much as Andrew Jackson.
1: Yeah. So,
0: and I think Trump is sort of the same tragic figure. He reminds me, as I've said in the book, of a. I grew up on, you know, you did too, Glenn.
1: Westerns.
0: Shane, yes.
1: Yeah, yeah.
0: The Searchers. There's always a sense of a paralysis or crisis in a community, whether it's the Bandidos or the Cattle Barons or the Lost Girl or Native American attacks. And they draw on somebody who comes from nowhere. And he has a certain set of skills, and in their dire need, they're happy to employ him. He settles the problem, and then he gives them a margin of error and say, everything's going pretty well. I think it's time for you to leave. I can't believe we ever had you in here. I don't approve of what you did, even though they were the beneficiary. And then, you know, Shane rides off, or the Magnificent Seven say, well, they're glad to see us go. And that comes out of a long tradition that predated the Western, and Greek tragedy has a lot of characters that way. And I think Trump knew that he knew that to get things done, he adopted something that was innate to him anyway, a very tough way of talking. I don't care. And I don't care what they say about me, but I'm going to cut through. I do not want these Washington.
1: I've never seen anybody like him, because he really doesn't care. You're a historian. Put yourself 50 years out.
0: Yes.
1: The biggest accomplishments of this presidency, what will they say they were, and how is he remembered 50 years from now?
0: I think, let's just say three or four of them. I think he stopped the progressive project, and we are not going to go down that socialist pathway. I think he stopped it. I think it's going to be, there's a battles to be fought, but he gave people the encouragement that they can be defeated, and their hysteria exhibits that they thought that they know they were vulnerable, because their agenda was contrary to human nature. And then second, I think he shocked Europe. They made fun of him, but when he was inaugurated and he went into Notre Dame, he was like that line out of Shakespeare, a colossus, and all those people were clamoring to get near him.
1: Yeah.
0: And they were basically saying, we hate you, but you gave us the inspiration to close our borders, to deport people, to look toward fossil fuels, to rearm, and to open up. And that's what Sweden, that's what Denmark, that's what Eastern Europe is doing. The governments that are socialist in Britain and France are shaky. Germany, Italy, all of these countries are following our model in a way. I think Canada will too. I think Carney's going to blow it, and there'll be a change there.
1: No.
0: So I think he's really changed Europe. He's changed. We said that we mentioned the Western Hemisphere. There's two great obstacles. Can he stop the Chinese agenda to dominate the world? And can he end the idea that we have to be permanently in the Middle East, because it's a dysfunctional, pathological place? And he's trying on both fronts. He's not getting a lot of help.
1: there's an understatement.
0: Yes. But those are ambitious goals. If he pulls the Middle East off and Iran, that government falls, and he can outpower China, that'll be historic.
1: Victor Davis Hanson, the name of the book is The Counter-Revolution, The Fall and Rise of Donald Trump and the MAGA Movement. It's always great to talk to you. Thank you so much.
0: Well, thank you for having me, Glenn.
1: You bet. 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
1: I know from an insider, Sharon, she said, it's so happy to hear what Victor is saying. 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It does. You know, it really does. 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
1: Three years ago, terrorists murdered more than 1,200 innocent Israelis and took 250 hostages. 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And the anti-Semitic hatred and violence continues to rise all over the world. 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
19: A flashback from the House Speaker on Lisa Brady, Fox News. As he looks ahead to the midterms, Speaker Mike Johnson looking back to 2024.
20: In their communities, in their classrooms, in their pocketbooks, families are feeling the devastating effects of Democrat leadership and their false vision for what America is.
19: He says that's why they sent President Trump back to the White House.
20: In just 19 short months since that happened, we have turned the ship of state around. We're in the process of doing that.
19: Arguing that doesn't happen overnight, as Democrats now run on change and argue the Trump agenda has made things worse. President Trump is slamming the U.S. Supreme Court after an order blocking new restrictions on mail-in voting. The president calling it a highly political ruling, posting that it makes cheating by the radical left much easier to do. Democrats at a House hearing accusing FBI Director Kash Patel of weaponizing his department to protect the president and investigate his enemies. Patel insisting they're focused on fighting crime, arresting 54,000 violent criminals.
21: That's up 90% from the 18-month year period prior to that. That's making America safe.
19: also highlighting a suspected terror plot broken up in Pennsylvania. Fox's Tanya J. Powers with more.
17: When 21-year-old Jonathan Hunter Kramer of Butler, Pennsylvania was arrested over the weekend, he was plotting, quote, a violent attack in support of ISIS, according to FBI Director Kash Patel. FBI agents say on Saturday, Kramer left his home, bought a burner phone, met someone in a parking lot, and acquired a long black bag from the trunk of a vehicle. They say he paid cash for a hotel room, then went to a sporting goods store. When he returned to the hotel, agents executed a search warrant and found a semi-automatic rifle, scope, 190 rounds of ammo, a prayer rug, about 30 knives, and a handwritten note.
19: Kramer is held without bail at this point after an initial court appearance yesterday. 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
21: Born on America's darkest day, September 11th, 01, the Tunnel to Towers Foundation, they have been helping American heroes ever since. Heroes like U.S. Army Sergeant William Bernard McKenna, exposed to burn pits. McKenna later died from T-cell lymphoma, leaving his wife, Dina, and two daughters. Tunnel to Towers honored Sergeant McKenna. 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

0: Welcome in, Clay and Buck. We are having a great Tuesday as we get started to hang out with you here for the next 3 hours. We appreciate all of you listening on the 550 AM FM stations nationwide. 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Wherever you might be finding us today, we certainly welcome you into our warm embrace. And that's particularly the case when we get to start off the show with something that I am right about, which I love to celebrate. Last night, as I am preparing for bed, I happen to glance down at my phone and I see that Jake Tapper has decided to interview Gavin Newsom. Evidently, this interview happened a month ago, and the two men were fly fishing, having a natural conversation on camera, as one does, while mic'd up, as one does, about the political landscape and their future together. And as Jake Tapper and Gavin Newsom are chatting it up, a conversational topic that is quite significant for the 2028 cycle comes up. And I have a lot of theories about this, Buck, but how about we just listen to our pals Gavin Newsom and Jake Tapper discussing the 2028 presidential field.
1: It's going to be a lot of people.
2: Yeah,
1: it's a lot of Democrats.
2: 31 flavors.
1: And, you're not even the only Californian.
2: No, right. Yeah.
1: You got Rokana.
2: Yeah.
1: Kamala.
2: Yeah. I don't know if she runs, but we'll see.
1: I know she's called around.
2: Yeah. But I wouldn't run if she ran.
1: If she runs, you will not?
2: Of course not. Why would I? Do that to her. I wouldn't do it to me. Why would I? I wouldn't do that to you. I wouldn't waste everyone's time. Who needs that?
1: What do you mean? That doesn't even make sense to me.
2: But first of all, electorally, it's a gift from God for everybody else. They enjoy the hell out of it. Mutual assured destruction. It services no greater good.
1: I mean, you do whatever you want. I don't care. But like, but like, counter argument would be like, you know, she had a shot.
2: Yeah.
1: And you've never run, and she's run twice.
2: Yeah. That'd be the approach to the campaign, certainly. That would be the case you'd make. Pretty good one, actually. You know, that's objectively true. But I know what that means. I know her base of supporters. I know her friends. The Venn diagram on that is just pure crossover. I wouldn't do that to people.
0: Okay, Buck.
3: Okay.
0: This is actually, I think it's big news. Okay. Jake Tapper said on this for a month. I think there are so many different angles that we can deconstruct here. But let's start with this. And we'll get into the fact that Kamala, I think, is definitely... Well, let's start there. I have said for some time that Kamala is going to run. He says if she runs, and that's the beginning of this hypothetical exercise that they go down. And he says he's not sure that she's going to run. I'm almost certain that she's going to run. What's actually going on here?
3: Like, this, hold on a second.
0: Now,
3: before you are slicing up the world's most expensive steak once again, which at least we get a lot of views on it because there's a light show that goes with it in Miami. But before you start slicing up that steak, it's certainly newsworthy. And look, Tapper comes through here as, oh, he's an objective journalist. Yeah, I don't think he's gone fly fishing with Trump or any of the Trump kids anytime recently. So I'm glad
0: so great that they're pretending that they're having a natural conversation while standing in a stream with waders on fly fishing, as if it's just like we're eavesdropping on two guys just hanging out fly fishing.
3: I need some of you also, by the way, who are real fly fishermen, which to be clear, I am not, to watch this video and tell me if they look like when they're casting, they actually do this. I would bet that one or both of them, this was total prop stuff, that they were just out there with the waders. They had
0: somebody. Have you ever fly fished?
3: Yes, I'm terrible. I mean, I don't really do it.
0: I took lessons. I've been out to fly fish. I actually watched their casting and I didn't think they looked total. But I mean, there were no trees, right? They're not. The toughest thing about fly fishing is when, for people who have done it, when you have places where your fly fish can get caught, right? If you're in the center of a stream, there are no overarching branches, things like that.
3: I'm just wondering, like, people can tell, I can see if somebody picks up a pistol and shoots it on video if they've ever done this before, right? Like, there's some things you can just tell by the way that they hold it, the way that they sort of flinch or that with things. I'm wondering if they actually are, people that fly fish. Put that aside. Gavin said something to, now, am I about to double down and get deeper into this bet with you? No. Okay. I'm not a crazy person. It's not looking great for Buck Island once again. It's not looking great. However, he did say that little thing about if she runs.
0: Yeah.
3: And I just have to wonder, here's how this goes. If she does run, Clay, your thesis, which you have another, you have bets with other people too, right? Like our friend Alexi Lawless.
0: I have Alexi Lawless, a bunch of, I went out to dinner with five guys, all of whom you know, and all of them took me on the Kamala bet when I said she was going to be the nominee.
3: So if she runs, her pathway, barring something really surprising, does look very strong. He did say that, though, if she runs, and he threw in there, or rather Tapper threw in there, she's run twice, and, you know, it didn't work out well. For her to run a third time, I think what the only thing that could stop her is the recognition by people who matter in the Democrat Party, who write the big checks, who control the machinery of the DNC. They'd have to sit her down and be like, we think that your chance of winning against a Republican is very, very slim. I'm not saying that's likely to happen, but that's basically she either doesn't get in at all, which is what Gavin Newsom said, or her path to be the nominee, your analysis on that is looking good. I had always assumed that there would be more revulsion from Democrats at what an incredibly inept, absurd campaign she ran. But, and I'm talking about the last one, I'm not even talking about the fact that when she ran on her own, she said she was a top tier candidate. She was out with the first
0: before anybody actually voted.
3: Yeah, she was out right away. So you're going to have the person, Clay, who's out right away and the person who ran the dumbest campaign we've ever seen. Now, I know it was short, as your nominee. I think Democrats are running a big risk with that personally, but we'll see.
0: OK, so here I watched this video and frankly, it's rare that I am stunned or surprised. This video stunned me in the way and the casual nature in which Gavin Newsom said it, in the fact that it held for a month. What's happened? Why would Gavin Newsom be doing this? Buck, what jumps out to me is South Carolina being selected as the first primary state is much bigger than people have been willing to talk about so far. We talked about it on this program. I said the DNC would let you know where they were putting their finger down on the scales, which the DNC does aggressively. You can argue they don't put the finger down. They put the whole hand down. When they let South Carolina go first, this was a big behind-the-scenes battle. It basically is saying Kamala is coming out of the gate and she's winning South Carolina. She is going to win South Carolina. And I think Gavin Newsom is doing the calculus. If Kamala wins South Carolina, then very rapidly, this is going to be down to a 2 or 3 person race. And I think he's recognizing what I said, which is why I think she's going to run. Kamala Harris's base of black women is more committed to her than anyone else's base is out there right now in the Democrat Party. And if you are starting with South Carolina, Kamala is going to win comfortably in South Carolina. And if she wins South Carolina, she sweeps into other states with a lot of momentum. I also think Gavin Newsom kind of ran, Buck, a shadow presidential launch. He started going around doing all the conservative media, and it didn't play well for him. He actually, I think, has seen the numbers, and he declined in support. And so I think he is stepping out because he sees that Kamala can't be beaten. And I actually think they have leaned on him pressure-wise and said, hey, the California donor base does not believe you can sell because you're a white guy from California. Even though Kamala is wrong about everything, she's a black woman and identity politics still governs the Democrat Party roost.
3: So Democrats are looking to go 3 for 3, perhaps running a woman who gets smoked in the general election. That's what we would be heading toward. They would be
0: I think what they would probably argue, Buck, is if I were on Team Kamala, I would say she came within 200,000 votes of beating Trump. Trump is way better of a candidate than J.D. Vance is going to be. If you're projecting that J.D. is going to be the nominee, the voters that showed up for Trump are not going to show up in the same way for J.D., and therefore, we think Kamala would beat J.D. I think that's probably what they're convincing themselves of as we sit here 2 years away. And then they also add in, hey, we don't think the economy is going to be great. We think there will be an anti-Trump vote. Yeah. And so whomever we select can
3: beat
0: the
3: here's the part of it that I think they'll have trouble with. First of all, Kamala's appeal to particularly white male working class voters in the Rust Belt is going to be terrible. She's just not going to do well with that. So that now that she's going to have problems right off the bat in Pennsylvania. Obviously, she'll lose Ohio. She'll have problems in Michigan. I think she'll have problems in Wisconsin. So the places where she has her most strength, I don't think really help her very much on the electoral map vis-a-vis a Republican that's a reasonable Republican candidate. Either it's going to be J.D. Vance or it's going to be Marco Rubio. Something outlandish, Clay, and I'm just going to put this out there, something outlandish would have to happen for her to decide that she wasn't going to run. I don't think that's impossible. Didn't you think it was a little interesting that Gavin Newsom said if she decides to run, like, why say that if he's just bowing out entirely? I'm clinging to my little thread of hope here in my bed, but I'm going to say Gavin has really let me down. I thought we were going to have so much fun with evil Keanu Reeves as the Democrat nominee. And he is the biggest name other than Kamala Harris in terms of name recognition, the Democrats, and maybe AOC name recognition too, but he's not even going to get into it because he thinks it's what's best for the party. He's going to be selfless and help the Democrats. That is astonishing.
0: Here's another idea for you. How much of this is he thinks he's going to have charges brought against him in this investigation that started in the advisory universe surrounding him when Joe Biden was in office? So I wonder whether he thinks that there's going to be some shoe that's going to drop on him related to his political viability. And he's trying to get ahead of that. And he thinks, hey, if I go to Kamala and she's going to be the nominee, that she's going to offer some degree of protection to Gavin. There's also the possibility, because he is an oleaginous snake, oleaginous.
3: Oleaginous.
0: I think I mispronounced it twice. It's a great word. Only I could pronounce it. He may look at 28, think it's a challenging environment, and just want to sit out the 28th cycle, knowing that in 32, he's viable too. I'll just point that out. He's still a relatively young guy. I don't know that he has to run in 28. And he's still visible. He's still politically talented. Maybe he ends up in a role in the cabinet. Who knows? Or he gets to sit out a loss.
3: I know this is a ways away. We still have a midterm. We're going to dial in more to the midterms here in a second. But it really would be like the DEI empire strikes back if Kamala became the nominee. And I don't just mean that about Kamala. I mean all the policies, if she becomes the president of the United States, which I just have to say that out loud for a second, so much, every single Trump executive order on all of the things, okay, I can't go through all of them right now, but especially all the things that deal with diversity, equity, and inclusion, and the DOJ Civil Rights Division actually believing that people should have equal rights, not special rights, but equal rights, that all goes away. So for anyone who thinks that woke is dead and buried, woke could have a huge resurrection in 2028, particularly if Kamala Harris became the nominee and were to win the election. That you would see woke, well, as AOC said, woke 2.0. That's what it would be.
0: This is the challenge, I would say, in general, associated with executive action primarily occurring via executive order. The border could open right back up, as much as the DEI things may be frustrating. When you don't have legislation that actually constrains the executive in any way, and to a large extent, we do not, then you're going to see big swings in executive action. And you're right. If Kamala came in with one pen, just as Trump did, she could erase much of what Trump did for 4 years. Look, last night, big win for the Kansas City Chiefs. I ended up on the wrong side of that one. Denver Broncos took it on the chin, lost 31-10. Got a little bit of a breather now before we come back with big college football and NFL action on Thursday. And I want you guys to get signed up while you can. Get $100 in bonus bets with my friends at Hard Rock Bet. 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I will have my college football bets tomorrow, my NFL picks on Thursday. You can play along. 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You can play in Arizona, Colorado, Illinois, Indiana, Michigan, New Jersey, Ohio, Virginia, my home state of Tennessee, and Florida. 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
3: Welcome back into Clay and Buck. We've already got a lot of people who are weighing in. Let's get to Michael in Clearwater, Florida. This is B on the Talkbacks. Hit it.
15: Just for a little bit of info on that thing with Newsom. He was not wearing waders, which anyone who fly fishes does wear waders. He was wearing jeans, and he never put the line in the water. So, yeah, he doesn't fly fish. There's no chance in hell.
3: Interesting. Clay, I'm watching this video. Gavin does not cast in the video from what I see. No, he does not cast. Does he cast? No, kind of. Not really.
16: Well, presumably the video is longer than the 1 minute excerpt that they now have put out.
3: Is he wearing jeans though, or normal pants? Cause they're not wearing waders. Waders have the overall thing that come up to your high waist, you know, they're not wearing waders.
16: It is also artificial that they would be conducting the interview in a fly fishing setting in the first place. I don't even know who would pitch that.
3: Yeah, they have microphones on their chests.
16: Correct. It is patently absurd. And you don't see the cameras, but the cameras are obviously hovering over them, potentially multiple cameras, to be recording them while they are fly fishing. If you saw the shot, you know, pull back. Remember when they caught Anderson Cooper in the waders? In the floods, and they made it look like he walked out to stand in like waist deep water, and then they pulled back, Buck, and you could see the cameraman in like ankle deep water. That's kind of what this feels like to me. I'll tell you as we go and continue here about our friends at the IFCJ. 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
17: Good afternoon, I'm Gail Mino. Two women accused of pepper spraying and punching a Cracker Barrel server Sunday in Grovetown have surrendered to Columbia County authorities. 21-year-old Janiah Bush was charged with battery and reckless conduct, while 19-year-old Zabriana McClatty was wanted for simple battery. Authorities say the incident was reportedly in retaliation for a fight that took place at a nightclub downtown last weekend. Last week was apparently a good time to play the lottery in Augusta. The Georgia Lottery says two local residents won nearly $1.3 million in separate drawings last week. The biggest winner claimed their prize after picking the winning numbers worth $1 million on a ticket purchased at Richmond Hill Market on Richmond Hill Road West. The second winner received nearly $300,000 in Friday's Fantasy Five drawing. That ticket purchased at the Raceway Station in the 3400 block of Wrightsboro Road. In the News Center, I'm Gail Mino. The midday AccuWeather forecast is next.
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36: This afternoon will bring partly sunny skies and humid conditions with a high of 91 degrees. Tonight will be clear with a low of 64. Tomorrow, expect plenty of sunshine and lower humidity levels with a high of 89. Thursday will be sunny with a high of 91. By Friday, temperatures will be warm with a mix of clouds and sun reaching a high of 92. Saturday will be humid with intervals of sunshine broken by clouds, and there is a chance of a thunderstorm in the afternoon. The high for Saturday is 91 degrees. For News Talk and Information WGAC, I'm AccuWeather meteorologist Joe Lundberg.
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16: Welcome back in. The Fly Fishing Summit between Jake Tapper and Gavin Newsom. Jake Tapper, very chummy with Democrats, especially when he writes his book about all of the 2024 lies. Buck, remember that on the Kamala Harris-Gavin Newsom relationship front, a couple of things that I think are funny. When Kamala said that she was getting the step up, right, when Joe Biden dropped out, she said in her book, which you read, 107 Days, that she texted Gavin Newsom. He told her he was on a hike and he never called her back, which is very, very funny, because she was going to ask for his support. And I would imagine he was probably huddling with all of his advisors to find out what the appropriate angle for him was. And I suspect that he thought when she lost that her political viability would leave with it. But I think she lost a close enough race that that has not happened. Secondly, Kamala Harris then took a shot at him when he reached out to her. She said that she was too busy and couldn't get back to him. But remember that book that came out where Gavin Newsom's former mistress, who was his best friend's wife, wrote an entire book about their affair, which, by the way, I actually feel bad for the current husband and for the kid. You got to write a book about the affair you had 20 years ago and do a book tour surrounding it.
0: These are not high ethics people, Clay. Not really the highest ethics.
16: I get it, but it's just no one needed to hear your affair story from 20 years ago, and she wrote an entire book about it. But do you remember buried in that story was Kamala Harris advised her not to actually speak out about that incident. I wonder to what extent there is a recognition from Gavin Newsom that he's going to be targeted on a level that he might not have expected, including with potential criminal charges. And again, he's not acknowledging that. In other words, did the DNC order the code red on him in some way? I think that's an interesting question. Mark in Tampa, you're reacting to Gavin Newsom saying he wouldn't run if Kamala ran, and you're pointing out something very funny from the clip we played.
1: Yeah, guys, I can't believe you missed it because you guys catch pretty much everything. But, you know, Michael brought up the point about the waiters, but did you catch the part where he said about Zen? Z as in zebra, E-N diagrams?
16: I did not. I thought that he said Venn, but I no, now that now that you said it, my ears kind of perked up because I thought it sounded a bit strange. And we'll pull that specifically, but I do think you're right. I think Gavin said Zen diagram, which is a very funny concept, instead of Venn diagram.
0: So accidentally. he wasn't doing a play on words. He actually just doesn't know.
16: He might think it's a Zen diagram. I don't know.
0: Maybe when he does it, it is a Zen diagram.
16: Like, it's a lot of people out there, Buck, you probably have heard this. They say they're going to exercise. Like, you're going to go for a run, your demons.
0: Yeah, of course.
16: As opposed to exorcise your demons.
0: Or people who bemoan the tragedy of Alzheimer's disease. It's not Alzheimer's. You ever heard that one? That's another one people will say sometimes.
16: Yeah.
0: Instead of Alzheimer's.
16: Oh, instead of Alzheimer's. No, I've never heard that.
0: Oh, yeah. Old timers? Yeah. No.
16: Well, I always think it's funny. There's a great line. What were the odds that Lou Gehrig's disease was going to be named after Lou Gehrig and he would get it? Warner in Maine, you are a fly fishing expert. Take us into the video. What did you see?
2: Well, Tapper's rod is coming back too far. It's almost parallel to the river, and it should be closer to 90 degrees. When you're fly fishing, forget you got a fly rod. Pretend you got a stick in your hand with a ball on it, and you want to throw that ball straight up in the air. And if you make that motion and look at your arm and your wrist, you're where you ought to be.
16: That's actually a great way of – do you teach fly fishing?
2: No, sir, but I started doing it when I was 8 years old, and I'm now 73, so I've got a lot of experience.
16: That is quite a lot of experience.
0: I think he was a character in the A River Runs Through It. Do you remember that movie, Clay?
16: Oh, it's a great
0: movie. Good movie. Actually, underrated film. I just love, I told Clay in the break, I said, there are a few things that I know we can get down into the absolute most minute details of expertise with all of you, meaning you will call in and tell us guns, hunting, fishing. If anyone is faking with any of those things, if they look like they've never held a shotgun, if they look like they've never used, live bait or whatever, I know that you will all see it. So
16: I'm sitting here because I've gone fly fishing twice. And then again, if you fly fish and there are trees around you, it is very difficult to do a good cast without.
0: Did you have what I had happen? But so I went fly fishing in Alaska and I will tell you, I was not good. And the guides who were very nice also brought spinning reels, and they were like, it's going to feel like cheating because it basically is. And I would eventually just get tired.

0: options.
1: Oh, this is interesting. Thank you for the call. Where do you think they were doing this? I mean, usually you think of, you know, Montana, you think of Wyoming as places I think that would be the peak. You can fly fish lots of places, but that's where I would think of this as being the peak. Obviously, there are places I would imagine where you could do this in California. So if I were guessing, I would guess maybe somewhere in California, because Gavin Newsom could at least argue, hey, I'm doing an interview in a park, a state park, maybe a national park that's connected to California. So this is the reason why we chose to do it this way. But that's a good question. Did they actually go through the trouble of getting a fishing license? I'll be honest with you. I'm probably going to upset some people.
2: Oh,
1: because
2: boy.
1: I know
2: where he's going.
1: I know that the money from fish licenses goes to help fisheries and other natural aspects of state government. I don't really like the idea that you have to have a license to fish.
2: I mean, do we
1: need big government telling us who is allowed to throw a fishing line into a stream? I get the idea of, hey, this is private property, you can and can't fish, like that aspect of things.
2: But then you get into the regulations. Like, there are regulations to protect. And by the way, you do not want to be on the wrong side. I used to when I was a kid, because my dad loves all that stuff. Like, my dad is the American who loves camping, loves hunting, loves fishing, you know, archery, bow hunting. He was into all that. He went elk hunting with bow and arrow when I was a kid in Colorado. And I was like, what happens if you miss? He's like, you got to shimmy up a tree. I was like, that doesn't sound good, you know, because the elk are very large and, you know, yes, they can get ticked off. I'm not into any of that stuff, but I will say from my interactions with them, the fish and wildlife people, you do not want to get, they're a little bit like Border Patrol. Like, you do not want to be on the wrong side of them. Like, they can make your day really stink. The fish are too big, yada, yada, yada.
1: Big Fish is going to come after me over this. I just don't like the idea of somebody can come up to you if you're standing on a bank with a fishing rod with your grandson throwing, spending the day fishing, that somebody's going to come around to you and be asking if you have a fishing license or not to be able to do it.
2: I actually tend on public lands, especially for certain kind of fish, I tend to agree with you. I'm much more sympathetic to wanting to keep, you know, making sure for like lobster fisheries.
1: Yeah, if you're doing commercial fishing, that's different. But I'm just talking about like.
2: But I'm in size yeah, restrictions and limits, otherwise you'll have overfishing and all that. But if you're, I kind of agree with you. If you're clear to fish in an area for certain fish, like, shouldn't you just be able to fish? It's just a tax. It's just another tax.
1: That's
2: on
1: exactly
2: people.
1: What it is.
2: So
1: it's just
2: I'm, a way I'm, to get I'm with you. I'm okay with regulations to protect. To protect our wildlife, of course, but I do understand that if you're fishing for like some perch or some crappies, you know, the very basic fish you'll see in a pond anywhere, and someone comes along, they're like, "Where's your license? License for what, really?" You know, as I tend to agree with that.
1: Yeah, I mean, I don't know. I get the concept, but again, commercial fishing, yes, but dad and son, grandpa and grandson. I mean, come on. Are we really going to be going after them for fish license? Kids fish all the time in my neighborhood.
2: This is
1: I
2: funny.
1: Guarantee you most of them do not have fishing license. And again, you're supposed to throw your fish back. So it's not like we're catching.
2: It's a little bit also like
1: food.
2: At a certain level, it's a lemonade stand that doesn't have like a commercial beverage license. Like,
1: correct.
2: If a kid is out there with a little bobbing lure, I think that, you know, I think that fish and wildlife officials or, you know, wildlife and game officials should probably let that slide. Justin in Helena, Montana. What's going on, Justin?
3: Hello. How are you guys?
2: Hey, you're a Montana guy and you're a fly fisherman. You have some knowledge to drop here for us. Go for it.
3: Well, yeah, I've been guiding in Alaska and Montana for 30 years. And if you look at that, clearly Jake Tapper has never fly fished. When you put two people side by side, you don't put a right-hander next to a left-hander. He's down. Jake is on the wrong side of Gavin.
2: Wow. Clay, I think we've got him here. I think we've got him.
1: That is a tough one. So what do you think? We've only seen 1 minute of the clip, but you clearly are an expert here. I mean, you are coaching people up and stuff. What do you think is going on here? This is totally staged?
3: I've coached hundreds of people, but

0: You look at Gavin's reel. He's casting left-handed, and the reel's on backwards.
1: I told you, Clay. We got him nailed. We got him dead to rights. Thank you so much, sir.
2: Is Gavin left-handed? Do we know?
1: We don't know. I mean, we got to check.
2: Yeah,
1: I don't know.
2: But I mean, well, the only thing I would say to defend him is he may not. They may not have a. I mean, I don't know enough about fly. Is he still there? Fishing rods.
1: You don't get the wrong fly fishing. If you're a fly fisherman, you don't have the wrong gear. Our guy here just.
2: To defend Gavin, they showed up there. They probably thought he was right-handed, and he's actually.
1: But this goes to it all being staged. It's totally staged.
2: He's saying
1: that we know it's staged because these guys have no idea what the heck they're doing. So we know now. That's so funny, of course.
2: But the fact that he's left-handed and they gave him a right-handed rod is very, very funny.
1: I also love that we have like world-class fly fishing experts just like weighing in right away because they're our people. It's just fantastic. Honestly, you're all so impressive. All right, we'll get to some more calls and some more stuff. By the way, I had a tech experience that I want to share with you guys last night because we're talking a lot about AI and all that.
2: Yes.
1: And also a voice from the past that all of you is near and dear to all of you on tech that I wanted to share with you. That'll be coming up in a little bit. But first up, our nonprofit Preborn does incredible work when it comes to saving tiny babies in the womb. Their network of clinics in cities and towns across the country welcome pregnant women, most often contending with an unplanned pregnancy. So often those mothers are being pressured into a hasty decision, one with irreversible consequences. They're told to act quickly. They're put on the spot. Preborn says, hold on a second. 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That's what Preborn clinics do. They start this, though, with the introduction of mom to baby through ultrasound. 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
1: Welcome back in to Clay and Buck. VIP email from Bob. Here we go. Newsom is hedging his bet. He is planning on Kamala to run and immediately crash. He then swoops in and gathers up all the Kamala supporters who will go with him because he didn't challenge her. I don't know how she could crash and burn that. I mean, I like where Bob's head is because he's giving me hope, but it might be false hope. Because, go ahead.
2: No, you're the reason why I think his thesis doesn't add up is South Carolina is first. She's going to win South Carolina. And in order to be able to compete, you would have to believe that Kamala is going to crash before people even vote. I think Kamala is going to get in the race comparatively somewhat late. I think she will not debate. I think she will say, I've already been vice president, senator, and attorney general. To be fair, that is quite the resume, attorney general of California. Yeah. And so I think she will say, everybody already knows my resume. And Buck, she can cite the Trump example and say, President Trump didn't debate, and he made basically that same exact argument. She could say, I'll debate in the general. I'm telling you what, yeah. I could write the whole Kamala campaign here.
1: I know.
2: Here.
1: I hate it because it all sounds sensible, damn it. Chuck in Georgia. Chuck, you mentor inner city kids, take them hunting and fishing. You want to talk to us about it? Go for it.
14: Yeah, you mentioned the price on the, or the paying the fee for the fishing license. I disagree a little bit because when I take kids fishing, if they're under 16, they don't have to have a license. But the fee for my license pays the Department of Natural Resources of Georgia and Alabama where I fish. It goes to the management of those waters, the fishing docks, the upkeep of the water. So I look at it as a fee worth paying.
1: That's fair. I understand. Look, totally fair. Chuck, go ahead, Clay.
2: No, I was just going to say I understand that argument. I just think there's a difference between a grandpa and his grandson out fishing and whether or not they have a fishing license and people who are commercially regularly engaging in fishing. To me, we should tax the commercial fisher people and have that being the primary source of revenue. Also, I'm just anti-taxes in general, so I don't like the idea that we get gouged in every single direction with a variety of different taxes that are required to be paid. Right. Again, if you're in the commercial industry, that makes more sense to me.
1: I mean, Minnesota, which has a great fishing, by the way, it's where I've been fishing when I was a kid, great fishing up there, land of thousand lakes. Clay, if they have money for the Learing Center, don't they have money for the fishing?
2: Yeah.
1: We got to pay extra for the fishing? So. Yeah, I'm just saying.
3: Speaking truth and having fun. Clay Travis and Buck Sexton.
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20: Two top Trump officials on the Capitol Hill grill. I'm Lisa Brady, Fox News. One House hearing disrupted several times by anti-Iran war protesters.
21: You're a war criminal. How dare you? How dare you starve?
22: Committee will suspend till Capitol Police can restore order.
20: This as the Treasury chief faced sweeping and even existential questions from lawmakers.
23: Massachusetts Democratic Congressman Stephen Lynch told Treasury Secretary Scott Bessent he's not sure it matters anymore if the good guys or the bad guys build AI.
24: It does matter whether the good guys or the bad guys have this.
25: But Mr. Secretary, here's my point, though. We're having control problems. So if we build something we can't control and the Chinese build something they can't control, the entity itself is what is the danger to us all.
23: Other Democrats questioned the success of the conflict with Iran and expressed concern over the power of the U.S. dollar. Bessent said the administration is focused on growth and that a fiscal consolidation is coming in an effort to get the government's house in order.
20: Fox's Jessica Rosenthal, the FBI director, Kash Patel, defending himself at a Senate hearing.
26: Those false statements, according to you, are not false statements. They're clipped together to make it sound like I lied, and I didn't.
20: As Democrats led by Illinois Senator Dick Durbin accuse him of weaponizing the department.
27: Director Patel has been the central figure pushing the so-called grand conspiracy, diverting FBI resources to inane, debunked conspiracy theories that the, quote, deep state has been targeting President Trump since his first campaign.
20: Patel focusing on the administration's efforts to fight violent crime. Prosecutors in California say they will not pursue the death penalty for Nick Reiner, who's charged with killing his parents, actor-director Rob Reiner and wife Michelle. Nick Reiner has pleaded not guilty. Special circumstances in the allegations made him eligible for the death penalty, including the murder weapon, a knife.
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0: Welcome back to Clay and Buck's second hour. Kicks off right now. Thank you for being here with us, everybody. So I want to share with you an experience that I had. And it has to do with technology. In an era of emerging AI and, of course, the debates over these data centers and flock cameras, I had something of a technology revelation last night because I finally decided I can't handle Clay gloating anymore about how he has full self-driving on a Tesla and how much fun and how awesome it is. I am following in his footsteps. I've been wanting this for some time. And I went through the process of getting a Tesla. Now, if you haven't done it before, now they don't run ads, by the way, I might add, like anywhere, I don't think, really. I've never seen commercials for Tesla on television. They certainly don't do them on radio. This brand has just been built from people adopting it who love it. Here's what I'll just say to you. I have had the experience before of showing up to my first car for college, Clay. Do you remember your first car? My first car was a Buick Roadmaster station wagon with about 80,000 miles on it, I think. And I don't know what the MSRP was on it at the time. Fun fact, that car has actually become a classic now. If somebody has one, it is considered something of a collectible. But 20 years ago, it was worth like $1,500 or something, I think. What was your first car?
1: I drove not that I owned, it was my parents that was passed down to me, a 1985 Volvo station wagon.
0: Nice. The Volvo, very safe, very sensible.
1: Very safe car, good car, very sensible car for a teenage boy, Volvo station wagon. And then I think I had a Toyota Corolla, the first car that I believe I won a car. You remember that story, right?
0: Yeah.
1: I won my car at a halftime contest at an NFL stadium. Have I told you that story?
0: I might have to tell that story, right? I think I might have to just divert what I'm talking about for a second. No, what happened? You won a car?
1: Oh, yeah. When I was in my first year of law school, second year of law school, we have season tickets. My dad did at the time. Now they're mine in the north end zone of the Tennessee Titans football stadium. This is probably September, Buck, of 2002. They're playing the Eagles. The Titans are. This guy comes downstairs. I'm sitting in the aisle in flip-flops and a T-shirt, and he says, "Hey, do you want to be in the halftime contest?" And I'm like, "Sure, I'll be in the halftime contest." I came and found me because I was sitting on the aisle, and I was 23 or whatever, probably relatively, you know, young-looking and athletic-looking. I'm in flip-flops, T-shirt, shorts. Next thing you know, I'm out on the field at halftime. And they have the jugs machine, you know, where they shoot out like footballs. And I had to catch a 25-yard punt and a 40-yard punt on the field. And if you catch them, which I did, you got you were put into the end-of-season contest where you come back for the final game of the year. And they have a helmet with everybody who qualified. You draw a key. And if your key starts the car, you win a car. So that very first car I ever owned, this is 100% true, I won on a halftime contest at the Tennessee Titans. Buck, it was a Mercury Mountaineer, really nice car, like high-end SUV, and it also had a boat. So I won a car and a boat at the Tennessee Titans halftime of the 2002 season after catching punts in flip-flops on the field during halftime of the Tennessee Titans game against the Philadelphia Eagles.
0: That's a great story. You never told that before. That's
1: I don't think I've told I've that story that. On the air. Yeah, no, I was in the halftime contest. I won a car. I don't know. I don't know if there's video anywhere that exists of this, but then I also had to do a proof of advertisement where I pulled up driving the vehicle with the boat being towed behind me. So I won a car and a boat, like a $50,000 prize package in 2002.
0: It's good to be Clay Travis, everybody. What to tell you? That's pretty remarkable. I would say, okay, sorry. So first of all,
1: yeah.
0: Really
1: sorry
0: cool.
1: to sorry to
0: that.
1: Jump
0: no,
1: in and
0: great.
1: Bigfoot your
0: no, that's
1: your
0: okay.
1: Story with
0: my beat up station wagon that my dad gave me is not as cool of a story. But I do remember the reason I was thinking about it is I do remember going to a used car lot for my next car, and going through the process of negotiating, and am I going to finance it? And am I, and by the way, the price on that car was like 18 grand. So am I going to finance it? Am I going to do, you know, the whole thing. I sat in my pajamas on a couch last night and bought a car, and it's going to be delivered to my house. And not only did I buy, I got exactly the car that I want. I did it. It took me 15 minutes. I didn't have, the price is the price. There was no, there's no nothing. It's like you're ordering a blender on Amazon. I mean, yeah, that's how easy it. So just starting with that. Now, it reminds me a little bit of Apple in the early days with Apple in particular. I remember going into the Genius Bar with some problem and they actually just gave me a new charger. They're like, yeah, your charger's kind of wonky. Like, here's a new one. And this is early days of Apple. You know, my family were pretty early adopters for Apple, and we had like a Macintosh way back, way, way back in the 90s. But I just remember thinking, this is a great company. This thing with Tesla last night was remarkable. And there's a reason why, you know, Elon's companies, I think, are in this incredible position. By the way, I own stock in Tesla. I'm a believer in Tesla from a market perspective. It was such an interesting experience. And we're having all this talk, Clay, about tech and adoption of it. I wanted to do two things. One, we didn't put this on, but Trump weighed in on the tech debate in a way that I think you should all hear. But two, I remember back in 2019, Rush talking about his iPhone. And what I would submit to all of you, first of all, I want you to hear it. Hear Rush talking about it. And then we'll go into some more detail. But here's Rush talking about how much he loved tech that was changing his life, his day-to-day. Play 9.
2: Your iPhone, your smartphone today can handle 120 million moon missions at once. The amount of computing power you have in a smartphone today is 100,000 times the processing power of the computer that was on board the Apollo space capsule. And do you know how much that processing power cost back then? There's no way that for $750 they could have bought a computer for the Apollo capsule and the lunar lander that would have gotten it on the ground. It cost tens of thousands of dollars. Now we have 100,000 times the processing power, meaning the number of calculations that can take place in a split second. The iPhone today holds 100,000 times the processing power of the computer that landed Armstrong and Aldrin on the moon.
0: The Apollo, Clay, I would
2: say, you're going to freak at these numbers. The Apollo guidance computer had 32 kilobytes of RAM. You haven't had a device with kilobytes in it since your old Commodore computer since the 1980s.
0: So, Clay, I would submit to you, Rush was a tech adopter and optimist. And while he would certainly hear the concerns today about AI, I think in his optimistic nature and the wisdom that he brought to so many issues, but on this one in particular, breaking through to new frontiers, I think he would have found AI something that we have to be, you know, discuss. There's some cautions, but I think he would fundamentally be an optimist about this new technological era that we're entering.
1: I think so, too. And I can't wait for you to get the Tesla and for you to let self-drive drive you. And I'm just saying, for people out there, try it. Just and I got it candidly because I have teenage boys, and teenage boys, probably the by far the most dangerous thing that teenage boys do is drive a car. You are young. You don't have a lot of experience behind the wheel. You tend to have way more self-confidence than you should. You drive faster than you should. I am mortified, terrified of my boys driving cars. I mean, I think every parent out there who has teenagers, boys and girls, but particularly boys, you're worried about how many people are going to be in the car. How fast are they going to drive? What are they going to get into? All of those things. And so the Tesla is, I don't know what yours cost, Buck. Mine was around $50,000, 0.99% interest. So I think I put down like $6,000. Is the interest rate still insanely low?
0: Yeah.
1: I mean,
0: I think it's 1.99 now, but it's incredible financing.
1: Incredibly much lower than you can finance almost anything. And you can pay it over 6 years or 7 years forever out into the future. We're not paid by Tesla, but I'm telling you, if you let this self-drive take you, you will feel like you are stepping into the future in a way that when I did it, it's interesting. Rush is talking about the iPhone and how amazing it is. To me, the two most transformative additions to American life in the 21st century are this iPhone that almost everybody has, or a version of an iPhone, right? It doesn't have to be an Apple product, but something similar to it, and Tesla self-drive. I think those are the two most remarkable inventions of the 21st century. And Buck, think about this. All of the ramifications, the Ubers, all of the different products that came out of the iPhone existing, and it have since been able to, the apps, everything else. I think we're just beginning to see the applications of self-drive writ large as it becomes more popular and powerful in the country.
0: And he's been very open about it, too. Our friend Sean Hannity says the best car he's ever had is his Tesla Plaid.
1: Yes.
0: He does the same thing. He's able to use the full self-drive and just everything about it. It's remarkable, and it's not just a convenience. It's really going to be something that I think does save a lot of lives. I think it's going to, when you start to see the numbers, it's going to be very helpful. So anyway, I wanted to play that clip for you all, because I remember Rush talking about it. I remember that segment, and that's been in the back of my mind as we're talking about this stuff. Of course, do you need to maybe protect your iPhone, or your kids from having an iPhone until they're 14, 15, 16, like Clay has done with his kids? Yeah, sure, of course. Is it possible you become iPhone addicted? Or does it set? There's always these things to manage and maneuver, but overall, it's a transformational device that has allowed so much more productivity and saved you so much time. I always say this. The debt that people have for those who use Amazon, which I would think, do you think that 99% of our people use Amazon in some capacity? I'd say 99%. That would be my guess. The debt that we have to Jeff Bezos, you can say, oh, but the cheap products made in China and all this stuff. Yeah, of course. There's things you can talk about. Clay, the hundreds, maybe thousands of hours that he has saved so many of us with whatever it is that you needed to be able to just go on your phone and get something and have it delivered to you and maybe delivered to you the next day. That is time to be with your kids, time to go walk with your wife or your husband. That is time back in your life that was just burned before. Inefficient use of time. So these are good things. And so I want to bring you the upside of these techs and of these technologies. And Rush clearly saw it with that. I mean, he loved his Apple products. We all know he loved his Apple products. And, you know, Apple has been an incredible company, incredible success story. But I just think, Clay, there's that. And there's also Trump. Trump weighed in. Let's do this when we come back. Trump weighed in on flock cameras, which has been a hot topic here on the show. He weighed in on the flock cameras. We'll talk about it in a second. And we're talking about tech. Here's another tech that you should all be considering. What's going to remove your personal information from all these data brokers online? It's a big problem. Clay and I both get spam calls and texts all the time. You know what that is? A lot of the time, it's scammers. They got your phone number. They probably know where you live. They might know your kids' names. There's all this stuff online right now. How do you protect yourself? 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
1: Welcome back in, Clay and Buck. We are rolling through the Tuesday edition of the program. I just gave Buck my potential suggestion for the opening of Hour 3. It's going to be spicy. Just get your popcorn. Ball Sydney Sweeney. But we have got a lot of different takes rolling in on a variety of different subjects. I wanted to play this. One thing that Trump has been doing lately is he has been willing to step into public fray and take the unpopular side of an opinion that is not necessarily being reflected as often in social media. And let me give you the latest of these flock cameras. So Trump has been saying, hey, we need more data centers. Everybody who's saying no to data centers, you're not making a good decision. He's saying he does not want a stop on AI, that we need to continue with our AI advancement. And he also is saying that flock cameras he sees as actually a good thing. Listen.
14: Speaking of AI, flock cameras, you haven't talked a lot about these flock cameras. A lot of law enforcement say they really help them. Would you be willing to back that?
15: Yeah, no, I sort of like them because of that, because of law enforcement. But some people don't. They think it's an infringement.
14: They help catch a lot of criminals.
15: But I like them.
1: Okay, so Buck, this is you and I both said, even though the popular consensus online, that we were inclined to support flock cameras. Because of their use when it comes to catching violent criminals. And it sounds like President Trump is on that side as well. I would just point out what Trump is doing is actually the opposite of what most fans actually, I mean, what most politicians actually do, which is just lean in on things that are popular online, even if they're bad decisions.
0: Yeah, I think that Trump saying this about flock, I'm very curious to know where people are, what the response will be to this, because Trump recognizes that there are some concerns about it too, but this is an on balance, which is why also, by the way, whether it's data centers or flock, this is a debate, right? There's two sides. I'm not saying this isn't a right or wrong thing. This is a on balance. Should we be more in favor of or more restrained, in our adoption of the following things? But, you know, Trump is clearly a tech adopter. I think he realizes, too, that the U.S. economy is now, we're an energy superpower, thankfully, and Trump has done great things in that direction overall in terms of oil. I know gas prices right now, but I'm talking about overall exploration and the deal with Venezuela they've signed. There's a lot of things that are going on. But, Clay, the U.S. economy is a bet on technology now. Really? That's what it has turned into. We're not going to reindustrialize with steel plants all over America. We may be reindustrializing, or we are reindustrializing in a sense right now, with data centers and the critical infrastructure needed for the power and water and everything else to be able to run that stuff. So, but you heard Trump there. I like flock cameras is what he said. So take that for what it's worth. Look, where I live in Miami, we get a lot of rain and we get tough storms. We get hurricanes, as you know. And this can be really damaging for your roof. 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
17: Good afternoon. I'm Gail Mino. Expect some extra traffic issues for the rest of this week on a small section of Broad Street in the downtown. The Augusta Utilities Department is doing emergency repair works at the intersection of Crawford Avenue and Broad. Traffic will be cut down to one lane. A short detour will be in place while that work is underway. Now, officials say they expect to be finished with the repairs on Friday. A portion of a Columbia County road is set for closure for the next several days. Traffic officials say Oakley-Perkle Road will be closed starting tomorrow between Crawford Creek Place and Mount Folly Road while stormwater repair work is underway. In the meantime, officials say affected traffic will be detoured onto South Old Bel Air, Columbia, and Bel Air Roads until repairs are completed on Friday of next week. And Amazon has paused operations with cargo carrier 21 Air following the fatal crash of an Amazon-branded freighter in Miami. The forecast is coming up next.
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19: AOC or John Ossoff? 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That's more than any D.C. politician, even the women.
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27: This afternoon will bring partly sunny skies and humidity with a high of 91. Tonight will be clear with a low of 64. Tomorrow expect plenty of sunshine and lower humidity, reaching a high of 89. Thursday will offer abundant sunshine and a high of 91. Friday will be warm with a mix of clouds and sun, reaching a high of 92. Saturday is set to be humid with intervals of sunshine and clouds and a chance of an afternoon thunderstorm with a high of 91. For News Talk and Information WGAC, I'm AccuWeather meteorologist Joe Lundberg.
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0: Our brave new tech world, my friends. We are talking about it here on Clay and Buck. We've got some more discussion about AI, and for those of you who feel like that's too nerdy, we will move on to Sydney Sweeney ads with Clay. I want to talk about AI and whether it's going to bring about an extinction-level event for humanity, and then I'm going to pass the baton to my man Clay, who's going to talk about Sydney Sweeney in various states of undress on athletic fields in ads. So we're covering all the angles here. Clay's got that. He's got that one for you. He has done the research. Apparently, so has David Limbaugh, which we will
1: have some fun with that. He had a very funny response.
0: Funny response.
1: Rush's brother had a very funny response.
0: He's a good man. I like him. So here we go. I want to do a couple talkbacks before we get into the AI stuff. D, this is a podcast listener. Hit it.
28: Hey, Clay and Buck. Loved hearing Rush again. I miss him so much. And
2: I got to say, I turned to Apple because of Rush. And I bought a Tesla a couple of years ago, and it's the best vehicle I've ever purchased. So good luck with that, Tesla. And awesome hearing Rush today. Thank you.
0: Yeah, of course. And by the way, I appreciate that you remember that Rush was a... There were no Apple ads on the show. I mean, there should have been, but they're a trillion-dollar company. I mean, they're doing fine. But he would have been, you know, he would have done great with it. But Clay, he knew that it was just a fantastic product.
1: Yes,
0: fantastic, yeah, life-changing product.
1: I said, and I will stick by this. When you get in your Tesla and you let it self-drive you, you are going to feel like you are in the future in a way that you never have been before. I remember when I got the iPhone and I started going through it, the first iPhone that I had. Heck, I remember the BlackBerry. Did you have a BlackBerry ever, Buck?
0: NYPD issued me one. It was the only BlackBerry I ever had because it was considered more secure at the time than some of the alternatives, so I did.
1: I'll give you an example here, Buck. I remember when I had a BlackBerry and people were saying, hey, have you tried the iPhone? Have you tried the iPhone? I was like, there's no way it could possibly be better than the BlackBerry. I remember. I mean, that was my sort of cocky perspective on the iPhone. I tried it, and after a couple of days, I said, my goodness, this is transformative. I'm telling you, if you haven't ridden, it doesn't matter what age you are. And let me say this, we're relatively young guys in the media space, not in like the real world space. And you and I maybe were more susceptible to technology than others, as Rush was, as others are. Some people are early adopters, some people are slower adopters. Buck, I'll tell you this. If you are out there and you are listening to us right now and you are 70 plus, and when you get in your car or you're driving at night, you think to yourself, I don't feel as comfortable behind the wheel as I did when I was 35 or 45 or 55. I think these Tesla self-driving cars are going to open up for senior citizens.
0: Yes.
1: For people who are retired, an ability to be more engaged with the community outside of your homes on a degree that many of you have not yet realized. I'm talking about being able to go to church. I'm talking about being able to go to the grocery store. I'm talking about being able to go to your grandson or granddaughter's sporting event or to their play or something that you need to feel you need a driver for, because it's going to be after dark you're driving. It's going to be during rush hour traffic. You don't feel as comfortable as you used to be. I am telling you, the people that are going to benefit the most, I think, are going to be people who are senior citizens. And then the other part of this is young people who are knuckleheads, who get behind the wheel, who behave in irrational, not very intelligent way when they're driving. I think we're going to save a lot of lives on the young side. And I think on the back end, we're going to keep a lot of financial flexibility, a lot of personal freedom for many people who are elderly that might not otherwise feel comfortable moving around in vehicles.
0: Yep. So we also have on the funny side of things, this is Talk Back E. Jerry listens in Westchester, New York on WOR. Hit it.
4: Hey, Clay and Buck. As a certified gearhead, I have owned an Alfa Romeo, so that counts. Hearing you guys talk about cars as appliances and, you know, self-driving. And I mean, the Teslas are great. The technology is great. I love it. But I don't know. You guys come across when it comes to automobiles as those guys who wear the footy pajamas, sipping their hot cocos by the fireplace that you'll see in DNC ads, you know, the soy boys.
0: I'm going to tell our friend Jerry right now, I will be very comfortable in my footy pajamas while I'm being full self-driven with my hot cocoa all over the place, and it might not even spill because that's how good the technology is.
1: All I will say is I also have a Range Rover, kind of a masculine SUV. Maybe some people are going to say it's also super, super luxury.
0: Little frou-frou, SUV. Yeah. It's okay though.
1: I would rather ride in the Tesla than my much more expensive Range Rover, and my kids would, and my 15-year-old. By the way, today's his birthday. My 15-year-old turned 16 today. Happy birthday to my middle son, Lincoln, named after Abraham Lincoln. He initially had the opinion of that caller. He said, I'm going to turn 16 soon. I'm going to get a car. Dad, I can't drive a Tesla. Wusses drive Teslas. Oh, it's a girl car. It's electric. I don't want that. He got in. He saw the sound system. and he saw how transformative the self-drive is, and he's had friends in the car with him now too. The teenage boy community, which is not a community that's known for being, I think it's fair to say, particularly discerning of or wanting to be feminine in nature. I think that's fair to say for teenage boys. They love it. As soon as
0: you know, your Tesla in a drag race
1: would crush almost every other car.
0: All of these gearhead cars, basically all of them. I mean,
1: Sean Hannity and our talk was the if you floor a Tesla, it will leave behind. Sean Hannity is drag racing like crazy in the streets of South Florida. When you see him pull up in that Tesla, you have no chance to beat him off the line. He is leaving you in the dust.
0: Yeah. Yeah. That's true. So I'm just saying the speed that they have, it's not, it used to be, it was kind of funny. I remember the original electric car that people

0: right? But that was why people wanted the Prius. They wanted it to be a public virtue signal of like, I'm a good person who cares about the environment, because the electric cars that look like other cars were not selling. So initially it was a very left wing, if you had somebody who had a Prius, they were a Bernie Sanders voter, and, you know, they were Occupy Wall Street fan and all that kind of stuff. In the Elon era, what Teslas have done, I mean, I just think the full self-driving is a total game changer, but also the technology across the board. I mean, I've been in these things now. I've test driven them, and the screens that they have, I mean, your kids can watch movies. And I mean, the whole thing is just, it's like being in a spaceship compared to what a Prius was. And so it's a game change. And I would just say, on this issue of, you know, tech adoption, it's important to recognize the big advantages of these things. While there's always going to be trade-offs. There's always going to be disadvantages. I think it'll be just a matter of time, Clay, before, you know how we had that debate where we were both right about how you shouldn't make somebody pick you up at the airport in major cities where there's a lot of traffic at the, come on. Okay. It's brutal. I mean, you know what I mean? And this used to be like a test, especially if you had a girlfriend or something, you're a guy in your 20s. I'm not saying this happened to me, but maybe it happened to me. Why didn't you pick me up at the airport? It's like, take a cab. That didn't last. But now I think, Clay, we're at a point, or soon rather, we'll be at a point where you'll be able to say, like Lincoln, happy birthday, Lincoln. I know he can drive now, but you would be able to send your car to go pick him up autonomously. That's correct. The next frontier of this. So you go, hey, you're at the airport. I'll send my car, the one that you own, to go get you, and you get into it, and then it will also autonomously, or if you want to drive it, you can, home. That's the next. And by the way, renting it, kind of like an Uber situation, is the stage after that.
1: Yeah, and look, I think one of the most frustrating things in general, but you want me to give you a super positive take, the amount of space that we waste on parking lots that is in prime territory is infuriating. If you're out there and you're concerned, you're listening to me right now, and you are concerned about what rent costs in your neighborhood or your community, today, just do me a favor. Drive around when you're out driving around. Look at the amount of space in highly desirable communities that parking lots take up that are basically most of the time not utilized outside of a grocery store, outside of a shopping mall, outside of a school.
0: And they don't want to sell them, by the way, because especially in high density, it is just a straight cash cow with no headache operating expenses, really. I mean, if you can have
1: great business,
0: this is true.
1: If you have the right location.
0: If you have a good garage in a great location, it's just like a giant ATM machine, really, really. There are very few businesses that are
1: in New York City, Buck. People are paying hundreds of thousands of dollars for parking place locations.
0: Clay, a spot is $800-$900, maybe $1,000 a month in Midtown. So where we do our show when we're in Midtown, or if any of you are visiting, you know, Manhattan, and you go to Midtown and you want to park your car for the month, $750, $800 for parking.
1: Crazy. I do believe this is going to be one of the first impacts is when car shuttles are constantly dropping people off at the front door, and when you can come out and hit a button and you get picked up when you walk outside of a grocery store and you didn't have to have a car parked there, what you're going to start to see is some communities are going to start reclaiming for better use many of these parking lots, and you're going to see the ability to build more apartments, more condos, more homes, which is the big issue, right? When you're looking at San Francisco, when you're looking at New York, which are the two most expensive right now rental markets in the entire United States, it's supply. It's not because the units are so amazing. It's because they can't build enough to fill the demand for people there. We need a bigger supply of housing stock in areas that are very popular. When you've got lakes, rivers, oceans that are restricting the building in many different directions, as you often do in so many popular communities across America, you've got to have more density where people want to live the most. And if you can start to use some of those parking lots, which I think you're going to be able to do, that's going to make the quality of life a lot better for many people.
0: You know, there's also, you know, a technology that's coming that a lot of you, I think, are going to be have mixed feelings about. Is this VTOL, you know, this vertical takeoff and landing VTOL, which is essentially like a plane taxi, if you will. There are different versions of this, but think about it like vertical takeoff, like a helicopter. It's like a personal plane, but doesn't need a runway.

0: the best way I can describe it. And it can hover. It can. So imagine a drone that you could fly in, essentially. And they already have these. The technology already exists for them. What I think will be interesting is that a lot of people who live in, let's say, more rural areas or areas that are particularly beautiful, it's going to be real. You know, there are going to be people who say, well, now you don't have to fly there commercially. You could fly there on your VTOL, your VTOL aircraft. So like our guy this who called in, who's the Montana fly fishing expert, he might have a lot of people at that fishing hole once the VTOLs are all going.
1: My son is super fired up about this idea for technology, the degree to which we're going to have these basically. I mean, how would you it's basically like a because they don't go super fast. Right. But it's almost like a private airplane, but moving at the speed of.
0: But the big difference is you don't need any. It can take off in your back. That's why the VTOL part, vertical takeoff landing, Clay, it could be in your backyard. You don't need. So it has the kind of maneuverability of a helicopter, but this forward speed of a plane.
1: Yeah, that potentially is transformative as you start to look through the. Anyway, we're very optimistic about all of this. I am just telling you that there's a lot of pessimism out there. It's easy to find, hey, the world's going to end tomorrow stories. You can find them anywhere. And by the way, you've been able to hear them about your whole life. I'm telling you, I'm actually super, super optimistic.
0: And I truly believe Rush would have been optimistic about all this stuff, too, that's coming online now.
1: I think that's right, too. A couple of years ago, we were introduced to a company making new tech in the communication space. It's a company called Rapid Radios. 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
1: Welcome back in, Clay and Buck. We'll get to a bunch of your calls. By the way, a lot of people want to weigh in on a variety of different topics today. And I'm telling you, I'm really going to make it spicy at the top of the next hour when I give you my Sidney Sweeney take. Get ready. But Chris in Richmond, Texas, what you got for us?
12: Hey, Clay. Buck, I was thinking about it because I'm driving from point A to point B in my gasoline-powered pickup truck. I am of the Gen X born late 60s generation, and I find it amusing hearing when you guys are talking about flock cameras, AI, and so forth, that you look at like the Gen Y, Gen Z, millennials looking at The Simpsons when they predict like President Trump getting elected, predicting this, that, the other. My generation and further back looked at books like Animal Farm 1984 and what can happen when Big Brother gets too much control and everything, leading into this AI, your Tesla vehicles, what happens with, and it doesn't matter if you're part of the D party or the R party, they're both eat at the same table, they both share the same nights together, go out, whatever. What happens when they decide that, like both of you guys driving Tesla, if they decide to turn around and put a regulate on, oh, you can only charge your vehicle so many times a week, so many hours a day. The person that has the Nest at home that leaves their thermostat down to 65 to 70 degrees during the day, and Big Brother says, nope, you're going to have to turn it up to 78 because we need to conserve electricity.
1: Well, my answer would be you can choose to get a electric vehicle or not. And I think what a lot of people are doing is what I do, which is I have a gas-powered vehicle and an electric vehicle.
0: Yeah.
1: So I think consumers should have a choice. And I think choice is good when it comes to purchase power.
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18: Congress facing growing calls to act on AI. I'm Lisa Brady, Fox News.
19: They need to slow down their development and put in adequate guardrails.
18: California Congressman Ted Lieu is vice chair of the House Democratic Caucus and introduced a kill switch bill with Texas Republican Congressman Nathaniel Morin.
19: It's based on a very simple principle, which is that humans must be in control of AI, not the other way around. And that means, at a minimum, humans have to be able to turn off any AI model or agent.
18: This after several tech leaders called for slowing the pace of development, but the Trump administration is warning against losing the AI race to China. And House Speaker Mike Johnson tells reporters,
20: if I called an emergency session today and I brought everybody in the House and said, let's regulate AI, nobody in the room knows yet what that should look like. Why? Because we don't have the latest information.
18: Johnson says he spoke with President Trump last night and the top AI leaders will have a meeting at the White House soon. Some Democrats urging the president to negotiate a treaty with China on pausing advanced AI development. President Xi is scheduled to visit the White House later this month. Treasury Secretary Scott Bessent defending Trump economic policies at a House hearing.
21: U.S. manufacturing is roaring back to its fastest pace in years. August marked 8 consecutive months of domestic manufacturing growth. Business activity has surged to a 52-month high.
18: This as Democrats push back.
22: And I'm asking you, Mr. Secretary, turn it to your trade policy. If tariffs are not inflationary, as you claimed in your previous testimony, then why has inflation increased by more than 3% over the past year?
18: California Congresswoman Maxine Waters likely referencing a report on consumer prices up 3.4% compared to a year ago. That's fueled in part by gas prices. U.S. oil prices surging today, topping $106 a barrel. 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

0: Welcome back in hour number three. Clay and Buck, we appreciate all of you hanging out with us. We got a lot that we are discussing. Attorney General Todd Blanche is going to have a White House briefing here soon. They are setting up all of the chairs outside. Looks to be a very nice day in Washington, D.C. That is coming this way. Kash Patel was testifying earlier. We have a Supreme Court ruling on mail-in vote restrictions that has come down that basically is going to mean there is not a substantial change in the way that mail ballots are treated in the 2026 midterm elections. We have got a continued debate surrounding AI, and we have been talking about all that. In particular, Buck and I have been talking about Tesla self-drive, which is AI that I think many people can experience for themselves and compare to human driving and see how you think that all plays out. But also, there is a big new controversy surrounding Sydney Sweeney. Sydney Sweeney, famous actress, might mention that she is a Republican registered in the state of Florida with a big home in Key West. She has leaned heavily into her being a very attractive woman, what some might say with ample assets, and she has managed to create a big business surrounding her attractiveness, both in film and in, she's got a lingerie company. Now she's doing sports gambling ads. And this sports gambling ads that she is doing is basically her posing nude with all of the different basketballs placed in ways that cover up the nudity, footballs. I believe that you might describe these as risque would be one word that I think would be apropos.
1: Bawdy.
0: Bawdy. Very good word.
1: It's a bit a burlesque with sports balls.
0: There you go. So it's my wheelhouse. She's quite the buxom lass, if we're going to use old school phrases. And so this has turned into a huge controversy. And there are now female athletes who are saying that they are offended, Buck, by Sydney Sweeney. The View has just had we've got a ton of View takes, but I wanted to play a female athlete. This is British sprinter Amy Hunt. After coming in fourth in the 200-meter final in Budapest, she decided that she needed to call out Sydney Sweeney. This feels almost staged to me, Buck. I couldn't believe this was real. Listen to cut 15. She just came in fourth as a sprinter, and this is what she had to say.
2: Sydney Sweeney, this is what women in sport look like. 21-4, muscles, hard work, sweat, blood, tears. This is a beautiful evening.
0: Okay. Calling out Sydney Sweeney, saying this is what women in sport looks like. I don't understand, Buck. Let me tee off on the female athletes first. You won't say that men shouldn't be able to compete in women's sports. By and large, the only current male female athlete, just about, a few have, but the one that got the most attention was Sophie Cunningham. Most of them, Buck, will not say and speak on at all whether men should be able to compete in women's sports. Many women's athletes are actually saying men should be able to compete in women's sports. But you will call out Sydney Sweeney for an advertisement that is encouraging people to bet on sports right after you actually are in women's athletics events, as if somehow she's saying that women's... I don't even understand
1: the
0: logic.
1: She's not pretending...
0: Here.
1: Well, there's a few things here, Clay, that I see. I'm rolling up my sleeves, going to use my Sydney Sweeney expertise here for a moment. There are a few things that I see happening at the same time. One is that Sydney Sweeney... Just because she has run in juxtaposition to the body positivity, let's have trannies in their undies for various, you know, big brand campaigns and all this stuff. Because she is in opposition to that, just with her brand, not even outwardly politically, she is a target of opportunity for anybody who wants attention and thinks that they can do so safely. So any woman, anyone who wants to make some noise about something can attack Sydney Sweeney, and the apparatus, the blob, will support them in that, right? So that's one thing. So like, she's an established target now just because she represents, in many people's eyes, a traditional female beauty and sensuality that is being heavily marketed and heavily monetized, and people can feel about that however they want, but that's what's going on. That is now viewed as right-wing coded. That's really where we are. Oh, you're going to use a hot chick to sell jeans? That's right-wing coded. It used to just be that was what all jeans... it used to be that was what all ads had, good-looking people. You know, being attractive physically is an advantage for people in life. It is an advantage in selling. There's a reason why, for some of you who don't already know this, if you come across an astonishingly good-looking woman in her, you know, mid-20s to early 30s, who's making $300,000-$400,000 a year, Clay, a lot of, and I'm not talking about like OnlyFans or anything, a lot of them are in medical device sales. Isn't that interesting? Why is it that such good-looking women seem to be? Well, it's because they're interfacing with doctors who are the heads of hospital systems and whatever, who happen to be guys in their 50s, 60s, etc., and they like really pretty women. Now, there's no hiring metric in the industry that says we're only going to hire hot chicks to sell our, you know, MRI machines, but guess what? They sell more MRI machines. So there's a whole wing of them. There's a whole like subset of America that has been trying to nullify this biological reality for a long time. And Sydney Sweeney goes in opposite to that. The other thing, Clay, I'll make this one quick because now we're getting right back into the sports realm. I think that unfortunately, by the way, you don't see this. And I'll just say this. You don't see this with women's tennis because the woman who just, I forget her name actually, who just won the U.S. Open, she just cashed a check for $5 million. And women's tennis is both very well attended and very well monetized. You do see this with other sports, though, Clay. I think that a lot of professional female athletes have an insecurity about their place in media and their power in the media marketplace. And they resent that being a super hot chick is still more marketable than being the, you know, shortstop on the women's national softball team.
0: So a couple of things. Yes, I think there's some truth to that. A couple of other things. Yesterday, I said this. I want people to think about it. A lot of the people that are upset about Sydney Sweeney would have no issue at all if instead of an attractive woman, this were an obese woman trying to sell sports gambling. In the same way that Nike had obese women in sports bras trying to argue this is what fitness looks like. It's that Sydney Sweeney is attractive. And I would also point out that look, I'm far from an expert on feminists, but isn't what Sydney Sweeney is doing the very definition of female empowerment? She's doing sports gambling ads and getting an equity stake in the company that she's doing ads for. She founded her own lingerie company. Her production company is called Honeypot, meaning she's calling attention to the fact that her attractiveness is drawing people to this situation. And she's monetizing and making money like crazy off of it. Instead of other people making money off of your talent, isn't what you should be celebrating for entrepreneurial culture exactly what Sydney Sweeney is doing? Here's something else. We were talking about Venn diagrams, or as our good buddy Gavin Newsom called them, Zen diagrams, which is
1: that's what the cool kids call it now, Clay.
0: Yeah,
1: it's so mellow. It's a Zen diagram.
0: I would submit to you that the Venn diagram is almost just two concentric circles of people who defended Lindsey Clancy's ability to kill her own kids and the people that are offended by Sydney Sweeney posing in a sexy way for a sports gambling company. In other words, defending women has somehow turned into, if you kill your kids, we need to think more about the psychology behind that. We need to show our empathy there. Whereas if you pose in a sexy fashion, then that is completely unacceptable and we need to condemn it. I would submit to you that you're actually wrong on both counts, and there is a huge segment in particular of the female population that we have found out with Luigi Mangione, Charlie Kirk, Lindsey Clancy, the stabbing incident that happened down in Texas where the young kid was brutally stabbed to death at a track and field event, Carmelo Anthony case. a lot of the same people that are lining up on the wrong sides there are all connected across the board here. And I do think all of these things are directly connected. And the final thing I'll point out, Buck, is many of the same women criticizing Sydney Sweeney for posing nude have actually posed nude for the ESPN The Body Issue, which is about celebrating the physique of athletes, both male and female.
1: It's called wanting to have it both ways.
0: Yes.
1: That's what they are doing.
0: Wanting are you suggesting,
1: to have it,
0: Buck,
1: both ways?
0: That some women want to have it both ways? That maybe they would make arguments on both directions of it? Women are constantly.
1: I certainly hope that my esteemed co-host Clay Travis isn't saying that there are women in the public sphere who like to leverage their sexuality and sensuality for attention, clicks, power, and money, and then also be in a position to turn around and condemn others for that. And perhaps even as they get older and maybe wiser, they decide that other women doing that is somehow uncouth.
0: It's very interesting how the people that become the most upset about the objectification of the female form wait until they are 60 to suddenly be very upset about the objectification of the female form. They didn't notice so much when they got jumped to the front of the line in their 20s to get in any event that they went to, when they were able to profit. Suddenly, oh, these women who get all these advantages because of their looks, it's very interesting how people suddenly have an issue with it when they start to get a little bit older. I will just point out that that seems to be the trend. Not a lot of young actresses saying, we have to spend less time giving attention to young, good-looking actresses. A lot of 60-year-old actresses who say, I don't understand why I'm not being rewarded for my longevity. Why is that 24-year-old getting all the good roles? Didn't hear her complaining when she was 24. But it's probably just coincidental. But I do think that this is evidence that, again, if Sydney Sweeney were not good-looking, it's female empowerment when you pose nude. Who was the girls' chick? Lena Dunham.
1: Oh gosh.
0: But no, this is very funny, Buck.
1: Good Lord.
0: When she posed nude, a lot of people said, this is not what you want to hear, I think, if you're a woman. If you pose nude and the immediate reaction of other women is, this is very empowering and brave of you, you probably shouldn't have posed nude. Just Lena Dunham posed
1: that
0: nude and other women were like, this
1: spicy
0: is so
1: take, Clay. I like it.
0: This is so empowering and brave of Lena Dunham to pose nude. No one ever says it's empowering and brave. You ever notice how women ever say it's empowering and brave when good-looking women
1: pose nude? I'll tell you a short version of a story. Short version, because we're almost at the break here. My sister went to visit Smith College.
0: I've heard of Smith College.
1: I know quite a bit about Smith College because I was right down the road at Amherst. She told me that there was something going on there, and I'd heard about this before, called Sexhibition, where women at Smith College take fully nude photos and plaster them up on the campus so that they can be desexualized. Now, to your theory about this, the women that are choosing to desexualize themselves by posting fully nude photos tend to fall into a category of women that you don't want to see posing fully nude. And there never seems to be any connection made there. By the way, she ended up not going, of course, to Smith College. But
0: That is very funny. It is what I have heard. I've never been to one. I have heard that this is the primary problem with the nude beach. People in their minds
1: for sure.
0: Think
1: I've been
0: the
1: to
0: nude
1: one.
0: Beach.
1: I've been to one. Oh, it is never what it is not. Yeah. No.
0: I think there's a lot of young men out there that have thought, one day I'm going to go to a nude beach and it's going to be amazing. And
1: there's a lot of wrinkly skin out there, Clay. A lot of, you know, a lot of sun damage.
0: You never want to hear empowering and brave when you post nude photos, I would just say.
1: It's kind of like if you wear an outfit and someone's like, wow, that's, even if you're talking about your clothing, someone's like, I wish I had the confidence to put on that and go outside. That's not saying that they think it looks great. I just will tell you this.
0: That's very well said.
1: I have come across this. 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

0: Buck. We are rolling through the program. Let me hit a bunch of calls here. We're going to be joined by Katie Hopkins. I think you guys will enjoy her. Let's see. Ike in Oswego, New York.
1: Hi, this is Mike in Oswego, New York. And I was calling in because to go back to the electric car issue, you didn't mention anything about limited range or cars bursting into flames in people's driveways or their garage. I mean, that's been happening on a regular basis.
2: Okay.
0: So you don't think electric cars make sense?
1: I don't think they make sense because what happens when, I mean, the battery goes bad. They're not going to last forever.
0: Yeah, thanks for the call. I mean, cars go wrong all the time. I mean, the reason we have maintenance shops is because cars go wrong all the time. I can't speak for every car. I have basically a wall charger. I am not a mechanic. I am not savvy when it comes to cars. I plug it into the wall like I do my cell phone.
2: I mean this respectfully. I knew that I'd be able to handle it because you've been able to handle it. I was like, if Clay can handle this tech, I can handle this tech.
0: I plug in my car like it is a cell phone. It has 240 miles of range. If my range gets to the point where I need to charge it, just like you would go to a gas station, there are huge superchargers everywhere. You plug in for 20 minutes and your battery's back fully charged. So I have not had an issue at all. Now, look, I don't go on super long drives, but I drove all the way from Nashville to Knoxville, Tennessee. I stopped at a Buc-ee's, charged it both directions while I went in to get a great brisket sandwich. I probably would have stopped at Buc-ee's if I were driving a gas-powered vehicle, too, because I love Buc-ee's. They have superchargers there now. I plugged in my supercharger instead of getting gas. And then I went in and got a delectable brisket sandwich. Brisket up. There you go. We'll take some more of your calls. We'll see what Katie Hopkins thinks about Sydney Sweeney and more. 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
6: Good afternoon. I'm Gail Mino. Augusta transit workers have reached a new deal with the Transport Workers Union of America. The new 3-year agreement means an increase in wages for all workers. Starting pay will rise from $17.48 to $20 an hour, while wages overall will increase by just over 13% for all workers and job titles. Last week was apparently a good time to play the lottery in Augusta. The Georgia Lottery says two local residents won nearly $1.3 million in separate drawings last week. The biggest winner claimed their prize after picking the winning numbers worth $1 million on a ticket purchased at Richmond Hill Market on Richmond Hill Road West. And Atlanta Braves postseason single-game tickets go on sale to the general public Thursday. All premium and A-list members will get early access starting at 10 that morning, then tickets go on sale to the public at 1 o'clock Thursday afternoon. In the News Center, I'm Gail Mino. The forecast is coming up next.
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16: This afternoon will bring partly sunny skies and humid conditions with a high of 91 degrees. Tonight will be clear with a low of 64. Tomorrow expect plenty of sunshine and lower humidity levels with a high of 89. Thursday will be sunny with a high of 91. By Friday, temperatures will be warm with a mix of clouds and sun reaching a high of 92. Saturday will be humid with intervals of sunshine broken by clouds, and there is a chance of a thunderstorm in the afternoon. The high for Saturday is 91 degrees. For News Talk and Information WGAC, I'm AccuWeather meteorologist Joe Lundberg.
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0: Welcome back in. We are joined now by British comedian Katie Hopkins. Producer Ali is a Monster fan, so you must be good. We appreciate you joining us, Katie, and I'm going to throw you right into the fire here off the top, because Buck and I were just having some fun talking about the controversy surrounding Sydney Sweeney and the latest ad she has done, where she's not wearing very many clothes, encouraging people to gamble on sports. And she is now being criticized by female athletes as well as some quote unquote feminists. And so my question for you is this right off the top. If Sydney Sweeney were not incredibly good looking naked, would it actually be a very empowering and brave thing for her to take photos? Why are good looking women who post photos of themselves not wearing much somehow attacked, and unattractive women are praised for being brave?
17: Yeah, true facts. You know, I love Sydney Sweeney. I love the advert. If I had Sydney Sweeney's boobs and Sydney Sweeney's face, or just body generally, I would be naked 24/7, 365. I think she looks fantastic in everything, whether she's got clothes on or not. men want to buy and lick the footballs and soccer balls that she was holding. I think she's terrific. And I think it's so typical of ugly women who are the feminazis 2.0, typically voting Democrat. They can't stand any woman who's better looking than them, which is most women as it comes to pass. So I say more power to Sydney Sweeney, more power to the men that think she's terrific. And I hope that her business does very well.
2: Katie, thanks for being here with us. You know, Clay was deported from CNN some years ago. So you guys can commiserate on at least both having been kicked out of something. You, we have been told, were banned from South Africa, the country, and deported from Australia. What did you do? Did you just tell a joke that was too naughty? How'd that happen?
17: Yeah, and this is, I mean, I just want to correct you on a couple of things, because we do try and rationalize these things that happen to us. You say, oh, what did you do? And of course, I didn't do anything. I'm as blameless as anything and as harmless as a little butterfly, as you could tell. But I was banned from South Africa because I went into the country and lived on white farms for 2.5 months to document the slaughter of white farmers by gangs of blacks. And the ANC was not too keen on that story being told to the world. And so it held me, detained me at the airport, falsified my passport, and then banned me from the country. But I'm very pleased to see that Trump has picked up the baton, and you guys now offer asylum to white farmers from South Africa. And in the Australian case, I was taken into the country to do a terrible TV show called Celebrity Big Brother, where they lock you in a house with idiots like Caitlyn Jenner, whatever that thing is, and Meghan Markle's brother. But it was during the time of lockdown, and I was supposed to sit quietly in an isolation apartment for 14 days in order to do the show. But actually spending more than one day in my own company is simply intolerable. And so day two, I took to YouTube and announced to the people of Australia that they should rise up and take to the streets and overthrow the tyranny of their government. And that I was going to run down the hotel corridor and grab a member of the military and drag him back to my bedroom.
2: You're heroic, Katie, because I started calling during the lockdowns. We, you know, Americans have this view of Australians as like more rugged Brits. You know,
17: yeah.
2: That's kind of, it's like Brits with, and instead it felt like Australia had become, as I called it, East Germany with kangaroos, or East Germany with koalas during COVID. Was it a surprise to you that that is where they, that is the direction they went in? Because it was to Americans.
0: Yeah. What happened when you did that on YouTube? What did they do to you?
17: I mean, it went crazy because immediately the government needed to have nothing to do with me, because I'd been given a visa. I didn't just go there. I'm not some sort of illegal immigrant myself, even though they're welcomed universally everywhere these days. So they rounded me up. They cancelled my visa. They put me in illegal immigration detention. They took me to a plane in handcuffs and put me on the plane. And then, I know I'm not allowed to say the word arse, but I popped up somewhere else I wasn't allowed to be, which is Arizona. And I went into a tattoo bar, parlor. I don't know what you call them in America. Tattoo bar, parlor.
2: Sure.
17: Anyway, and I took my passport with the deported stamp. And I had that deported stamp tattooed on my ass. And then I sent that, which I would willingly show you boys my lower half now. But I think your producers and your sponsors might fall off their chairs. But
2: wow.
17: I could just pop it out here. Woo. But anyway, okay. And I sent my tattooed ass to the Prime Minister of Australia.
0: This is amazing. This is incredible.
17: Would you like to see it, boys?
0: Sure. I can't see it. I don't actually have a camera in front of me, but I imagine that would probably do well on YouTube, and I don't think we're violating FCC restrictions.
17: Well, you boys need to make your minds up.
0: Well, we're not on video. I think people could go look at it at YouTube. We're going to set a record probably. Let me ask you this, Katie. We're talking to Katie Hopkins, British comedian. It used to be that there was great comedy that could come of the left, right? There were jokes that people who were Democrats could make. Now it seems like most good comedy, because it has to be pushing back against the structures and restraint of society, is coming from the right. Are you optimistic that comedy is becoming freer? Are you pessimistic? How would you analyze the comedic landscape as you see it compared to, let's say, COVID or the couple of years before COVID?
17: Yeah, I tell you, you know, I was not supposed to be a stand-up comedian. I went through the Royal Military Academy, Sandhurst. I was sponsored by the Intelligence Corps. I signed up to fight for the Intelligence Corps for 35 years, and that's what I should still be doing. As it turns out, I was also epileptic, and the British military figured that an epileptic with seizures and a semi-automatic weapon wasn't in the best interests of the country. But now I do stand up because it enables me to say things that otherwise I would be imprisoned for in my country. So we have hate speech laws. Speech is an imprisonable offence. Most recently, I was arrested for calling myself a word online and interviewed under caution for 2 hours for that. But the positive is that because of the repression of speech, because the left aren't funny, because Democrat women are so awful, I have these huge audiences I'm so blessed to have. And, you know, for example, Democrat women, they stand around. I was there for Trump's inauguration in 2016. And if you remember the pussy marches, they all had these signs, right? My

0: for telling jokes? That's what the team tells us. What was that all about?
1: Yeah, I mean, back before this latest iteration of myself, I was the Daily Mail columnist opposite Piers Morgan. I was on Tucker when Tucker was sane twice a week. I was had my own radio show. So I was kind of one of the loudest voices in the media in the UK until I was removed from everything in every way. But as part of that, yeah, a couple of jihadis practiced chopping my head off with a hunting knife and a shop dummy. And then they came to my house to take my head because one of them, the wife, wanted it as a wedding present. I mean, don't ask me why. Like most of us, when we give wedding presents, we give like, I don't know, a gift set of cutlery or crockery. But apparently jihadists wanted my head. But I still have it, which some people are happy about, others less so.
0: Is the UK too far gone to save at this point from the anti-civilizational forces, both from the left and Islamism? Is it too far gone, or do you still hold out hope that maybe this could be turned around? We certainly still hold out hope here in America. In the Trump era, we've gotten a huge injection of hope for the last, decade or so. How's it feeling over in the UK? I mean, is it a warning for us?
1: Yeah, I mean, I try to be optimistic and I try to be positive because bad news is very easy to tell. It's much harder to make people feel better. But in truth, from a more intelligence perspective, demographically, it's already over for the UK. Muslims outnumber all other births from all other religions. The number one name and two name in the UK is Mohammed and Muhammad. And so in time, white British people will have to crusade again. But for now, they will go to Eastern Europe or make their way to probably South America. But certainly to 80 million amazing Americans who voted Trumpy Trump back in 2024, that was such a positive and proud moment, I know, for Americans, but also for many British people. And I guess my other message is that there are very many British people who are very grateful to 80 million Americans because you represent hope for us as well.
2: We're talking to comedian Katie Hopkins. This Lindsey Clancy situation, you mentioned and kind of touched on it for a moment. What we've talked about on this program is there's a huge swath of the population, many of them, I imagine, also in England and in Australia, particularly liberal white women who are picking the most awful, indefensible side of almost every single issue out there. What is this an inflection point? Buck has pointed out that Ann Coulter famously said after the OJ trial that it actually helped race relations because it in many ways was someone who was black getting away with the murder of two white people, and there was a certain shame associated with it. Are there women you think in the future that are going to be shamed by their position on Lindsey Clancy, or is this segment of the population so far gone that we're going to get worse from here?
1: Well, this the segment of the population that is so far gone, I don't think it follows that we're going to get worse from here. I believe more people will recognize that a certain subset of white liberal women are just so utterly disappointing. They should be disregarded at every turn because they have the wrong set of values. It's not about opinions. They have the wrong values about everything. You know, America is God-given freedoms. It is faith and it is family. And liberal white women disappoint on every one of those metrics. I have three children. I believe any woman that murders her own children should be hung from a tree. There is no defense of allowing your children to suffer in any way if you could prevent it. These women are utterly insane. And to the lone black gentleman juror who stood up against them, I mean, that's the most American thing I've ever heard of, I think. And I absolutely salute him in every way.
2: Amen. We appreciate the time. If people are interested in your comedy, Katie, where can they go to see it?
1: Yes, if they come to my website, Katie's Arms, which is my pub online, Katie's Arms. Thank you so much. That would be really terrific. And I want to thank you, boys, for having me on your show.
2: Congrats on all the success, and we look forward to having you on again. And people can check out Katie on the YouTube channel as well as listening to her, Katie Hopkins.

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0: 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I crank it up at 8 and shut it down at 10. As we ride, we'll talk about cars, I'll answer your automotive questions, and we'll have some fun. That's right here Saturday morning at 8.
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5: We are closing up shop on Clay and Buck for the day. Got a lot to talk to you all about. Excited to talk to you all about more tomorrow. And I really enjoyed our conversation there with Katie Hopkins. Good for her for standing up during Australia, for those who forget, or Australia was really just behind communist China when it came to COVID insanity, meaning just the absolute most absurd, draconian lockdowns. The whole thing was nuts. And so good for her. I didn't know about that, standing up and saying that, you know, the people of Australia should. It's amazing to me that there's no embarrassment. Like, just as a society, there should be, I think, more embarrassment over COVID in America, too. We won't get into that right now. A lot more. But Australia just acts like, from what I can gather, yeah, you know, we did our best. No big deal. Clay, they were putting people in camps for a cold. They were actually putting them in camps.
6: I do think,
5: quarantine camps. So
6: I don't think Australia deserves to be defended. In fact, I've been going viral in Australia since I ripped them last week for their National Apology Day and everything else. I do think the remoteness of their geography, along with New Zealand, convinced them that they could stop a virus from ever arriving on their shores. It was insanely dumb. But I do think that is the impetus behind it. By the way, we've got a good talk back here.
5: As Clay is to Australia, David Hasselhoff is to Germany. So Clay is huge, huge in Australia.
6: Big
5: talk back G, is that what you want?
6: Yeah, talk back.
5: Here we go. Jack in Tucson.
7: Totally agree with you on the Tesla. My uncle, 87 years old, still out and about, uses self-driving all the time. There's even a really awesome feature on his car. It's called the summons mode, where the car will pull out of the parking lot and come get him at the front door of wherever he's at.
6: Yeah. It is an extraordinary feature. Again, I think for people in their 70s and 80s who want independence, I'm not sure that they've recognized yet how much of that independence can be connected to the self-drive function of a Tesla. And if you are, Buck, I think we would co-sign this. If you're pessimistic about the future, I'm telling you, go just test drive one or have a friend ride around in it. It's impossible to experience it and not think, wow, this is a transformative tech experience.
5: You love your Tesla almost as much as Rush loved his iPhone. There you go.
8: Speaking truth and having fun. Clay Travis and Buck Sexton.
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10: 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It was a selfless act that would later cost him his life.
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0: About advanced AI and the push for regulation less than 2 months before the midterm elections, instead of months ago when an AI model went rogue during testing.
1: Every Democrat senator suddenly races to a microphone to talk about AI after being eerily silent for months and months and months. So to talk about the timing of this as being nothing but an effort to influence the midterms, I shouldn't have to say that out loud. Of course, that's what it is.
0: He also defends the president calling it a hoax and echoes his warnings against letting China win the AI race. But some Republicans in Congress are joining calls for action after the recent warnings from AI companies about the risk of losing control of the technology. So far, the focus on holding meetings, not votes. House Democratic Caucus Vice Chair Ted Lieu urging the president to raise the issue with China's leader.
2: And I urge Trump to ask the Chinese leader to also commit that they're never going to let AI launch a nuclear weapon by itself.
0: President Xi is scheduled for a White House summit later this month. Leading a White House briefing, the attorney general also facing multiple questions about the Supreme Court decision blocking the president's effort to restrict mail-in voting.
1: The Republicans and Democrats should want free and fair elections. So while the Supreme Court did what it did, we're not going to stop the work that we're doing, but we are, of course, going to follow the orders of the court.
0: Blanche also defending the president's right to criticize the justices after a lengthy Trump post earlier today, calling the ruling highly political. Just getting word that the Kennedy Center board has voted to close the iconic venue over financial issues and a dispute over adding President Trump's name to the building. This after a judge's latest ruling that congressional approval is needed. 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
5: 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I'm Gail Mino in the 24-hour WGAC News Center. Richmond County authorities say they've got questions for a man in relation to a homicide case earlier this year. They want to talk to 21-year-old Horace Wesby Jr. about the killing of 21-year-old Thaddeus Kirkland, who was shot to death January 5th in the 500 block of Hines Street in Augusta. Wesby is black, 5'11", 135 pounds. He's often seen in the Waynesboro area. Richmond County authorities are asking for your help in locating Wesby. Two women accused of pepper spraying and punching a Cracker Barrel employee Sunday in Grovetown have surrendered to Columbia County authorities. 21-year-old Janiah Bush was charged with battery and reckless conduct, while 19-year-old Zabriana McClatty was wanted for simple battery. Authorities said the incident was reportedly in retaliation for a fight that took place at a nightclub in the downtown area over last weekend. Bush and McClatty allegedly attacked the Cracker Barrel employee Sunday and then left the scene. Federal aid is coming to 18 rural hospitals across Georgia, including some of the CSRA. One on the list of hospitals set to get funding are Burke Medical Center in Waynesboro, Jefferson Hospital in Louisville, Piedmont McDuffie Hospital in Thompson, and Washington County Regional Medical Center in Sandersville. Each facility expected to receive just under $188,000 in federal funding to strengthen care and prevent hospital closures. Last week was apparently a good time to play the lottery in Augusta. The Georgia Lottery says two local residents won nearly $1.3 million in separate drawings last week. The biggest winner claimed their prize after picking the winning numbers worth $1 million on a ticket purchased at Richmond Hill Market on Richmond Hill Road West. The second winner received nearly $300,000 in Friday's Fantasy Five drawing. That ticket purchased at the Raceway Station in the 3400 block of Wrightsboro Road. WGAC News Time is 3:05. The AccuWeather forecast is coming up next.
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25: Tonight, expect clear skies with high humidity and a low of 65. Tomorrow will bring abundant sunshine with lower humidity and a high of 89. Tomorrow night will be clear with a low of 58. Thursday is set to have plenty of sunshine and a high of 91. Friday will be warm with a mix of clouds and sun, reaching a high of 92. For news, talk, and information, WGAC, I'm AccuWeather meteorologist Joe Lundberg.
5: 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They nail it every time. Skies are partly cloudy. We've got some showers in the vicinity right now, 87 degrees at 3:08. I'm Gail Mino with the WGAC 24-Hour News Traffic and Weather Center.
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0: ready, then, well, that's going to explode when I open it up. I dropped my monster drink in the parking lot. It was already warm in my truck. So now it's just smiling at me. Yeah, go ahead and open it. Go ahead and open me. Go ahead. Do it right in front of all your expensive equipment. I will, say what I'll do. Hold on, while the music. Open it inside the trash can. Try that. Oh, yeah. There it went. Thank God it's sugar-free.
1: Need some napkins?
0: I got my paper towels okay. In here. All righty. Okay. There we go. About a quarter of the drink just went all over the trash can. There you go. Hope you're doing well out there. We're between rounds of the heavyweight battles at Laney High School today. Apparently three different fights and counting, all of which televised in beautiful high-def iPhone resolution. I got to tell you, these kids today, their cinematography is amazing.
1: Wow.
0: And it didn't stop at Laney. Apparently had two fights at Butler and a fight each at Josie and what was the other one? Was it Glenn?
1: Is it a full moon or something? Glenn,
0: I don't know. I called a friend of mine that works in the system. I said, what are y'all feeding them kids right over there? What are y'all spiking the water fountains over there? What the hell's going on? So I hand to heaven, and I'm not trying to say, ladies and gentlemen, that it was perfect by any stretch of the imagination. I don't know that I saw three fights in a year at Westside High School. I really don't. I don't. And somebody asked me the other day if I was ever involved in a high school fight. One, and it was two guys that knew each other in the same neighborhood. And I think he expected me to back down, and I just wouldn't. He was older than me. He should have beat the tar out of me, and he was probably on the way to doing it, but the fight got broken up. And I can remember Bobby Banks saying to the two of us, y'all are two of the good guys. What's this crap about? And I mean, just wearing us out. And I think I had to clean up the parking lot. Pick up cigarette butts. I was in 10th grade. These were the days when you had real shameful duty that you had to do. And everybody, I can remember walking around with that trash bag in my hands and all my buddies laughing at me. Guess who didn't fight at school anymore? Anyway, I don't pretend, ladies and gentlemen, to have all the answers here, but I am going to tell you this. Sorry. I just got a note here. I'll read that from one of my very favorite school teachers who just got thrown off of Pam Tucker's community advocate page. Not only is she a great teacher, she's one of the most talented artists in town. I shouldn't single her out. She didn't volunteer to send me. Anyway, let me get back to this point. So three fights. You know, President Trump has been talking about sending the National Guard to Chicago. Screw that. Send them to Richmond County. We got to get a handle on this. And before anybody starts talking about replacing the superintendent or the teachers or the principals or any of that, I would like to make you aware of something. A few moments ago, I checked with my peoples in the system. And as of 3:13:23, that's 13 minutes at 3 o'clock and 23 seconds, now at 28 seconds, now at 29 seconds, no fights today at Davidson, Johnson, or C.T. Walker. Same school district, same water supply, same lunch system, system-wide. They're getting their food all from the same place. They don't cook it the same way, but they're getting their food all from the same place. They have the same everything when it comes to executive infrastructure. Now, I understand they have different principals and teachers at these different schools, but many of the teachers at Davidson, Johnson, and C.T. Walker have taught at other schools. Here's the difference. Better parents make better students every time. You mamas and daddies that have the kids that keep getting into trouble. And look, any kid is capable of getting into a fight. Any kid is capable of having to defend himself. So I'm not trying to make everybody that got in a fight today into a bad guy, because chances are, I mean, we could have three victims that were jumped. I don't know, and quite frankly, I'm at the point, sadly, I'm beginning not to care anymore simply because they don't. I am thrilled to pieces that, for the most part, my son attends a school that is not impervious to this stuff, but handles it apparently differently. And I will tell you this, because I've seen it happen before. When things escalate, you got 50 peacemakers chiming in to separate people. And by the way, when my son was at Greenbrier High School, he was known as one of those guys that would separate people, that would put himself in between the fighting people. And Bo was so popular, nobody wanted to hurt Bo. Anyway, he separated folks because that's what a good kid does. Now, I understand that I'm not going to tell my child to get in the middle of anything because he could get hurt. Okay, that's a decision you have to make. But when you got a bunch of kids that don't separate fights, instead reach to their iPhones, you're going to end up with a whole lot of video that people like me get to post up and talk about what a problem we have. Had there been one among the hundreds of – there were two of these fights that – one happened in a bathroom, and there were a couple of witnesses to it because we had two different iPhones videoing it. So those guys videoing the fight are complete and total morons. I mean, just right there, they would rather record the fight than correct it, be peacemaker, et cetera, et cetera. But the other fights, one was in a hallway – the other was in a lunchroom, and there was one kid in particular going extra special hard in the Laney lunchroom fight to get out of the way. And I stopped. I have a video of it. I didn't share the videos. I just shared snapshots from the individual fights. I thought posting three videos was overkill. I appreciate all you people that send them to me though. I really do. But anywho, so the fight in the lunchroom featured a kid who had all over the back of his shirt all the stuff that God wants. God wants peace. God wants love. God wants harmony. God wants you to get out of the way so Herman and JoJo can fight it out and get blood all over your tater tots. That apparently is what God wants. That must be on the other side of the shirt. God wants love. God wants peace. God wants harmony. God wants you to get out of the way while the fight goes down. Baloney. Now, again, I'm trying not to be too hard on that one kid, but I'm shocked. We didn't. I really am. There's nobody in that lunchroom. Now, I mean, the adults came in and jumped in and separated them. Same for the hallway fight. But parents, what are you raising? What you got going on at home? What is there in your life that is so bass-ackwards that you got children in your house that when their friends go at it tooth and nail, start hooping and hollering for folks to stomp each other on the head? What the hell's the matter with you parents? I know my son's not capable of that. I know my daughter's not capable of that. That doesn't mean they might not be a victim at some point. I hope they're not. But they don't start that crap, and they sure as hell don't stand by and watch it happen. So what am I doing better than you are? Why am I smarter than you are? What have I done in my life that makes me a better father than you are, mother or father? And by the way, I don't want to take any of the credit. I'll give it all to my wife. How about that? I'll leave me out of it. What's my wife doing?
2: I can't believe you say you're a better father than me.
0: You're right. I won't say that. I'll say my wife is a better mother. How about that? She's a better parent. The kid's not perfect. He'll probably end up on the cover of the jail report tomorrow. There was a situation last night. I don't even want to. I'm going to wait until he's graduated from high school before I tell all these stories. Trust me, there's no genuine trouble that this kid gets into, but some funny stuff does happen along the way that will prompt either his mother or myself from saying, "Oh, geez, what do we got going on here?" And then we'll look into it, and I literally walk away laughing every time. I can remember when he was at Greenbrier, 10th grade, a couple of absolute thugs that he goes to school with started getting into it. And Bo jumped in the middle of it. And one of the coaches said, "Oh, yeah, well, we appreciate Bo." I said, I appreciate Bo too. I am a little curious, coach. What are you doing to the thugs that are fighting? There wouldn't be a gum wrapper or a pencil eraser on the ground in the stadium, there wouldn't be a cup, there wouldn't be the hint of a napkin if my coaches at Westside were in charge of the football team that you guys have. There are all these internal fights are going on. Those boys at Westside were made to clean whatever. I remember a couple of coaches at Tut one time making some guys clean toilets. You know what kind of crap you'd have the ACLU, the NAACP, and probably the janitors union all screaming and hollering, bitching and moaning if they made errant young men, young children, do that today. You know what? We didn't have the problems they had today. We weren't perfect. God knows we weren't perfect. But at my school, we didn't have this crap. Did not have this crap. Had one of the best football teams in the county by far. Had a fantastic basketball team. We were talking about that the other day. My good friend, God rest his sweet soul, Frank Booker. Had one of the best baseball teams for years under Gerald Barnes. Are you kidding me? Going back to the 70s. And yeah, there would be the occasional fight that broke out, but It wasn't like this. And it wasn't like this at Glen Hills or Josie or Laney or Richmond Academy either. It really wasn't. Again, they had their problems. But something's broken with kids today. I don't know what the hell it is. And please don't tell me
2: it's all the violent videos.
0: Folks, you didn't know anybody that got any more of a kick out of watching the Texas Chainsaw Massacre when he was 17 years old than I did. There wasn't a single time that one of those gang, that the Warriors played at the Late Show at National Hills Theater that I wasn't trying to get over there to see it. That stuff was awesome. I loved watching it. I'd laugh through half of it. It never one time made me want to beat up anybody. And I was sitting in a theater full of people that didn't have a problem with it either. I did hear stories about the Warriors not being able to play in certain cities. Because gangs would show up and somebody would make a face at somebody else's girlfriend or something, and literal gang fights would start in the theaters where the Warriors. You ever see the movie The Warriors? Oh, wow. I can remember watching that movie, Late Show at National Hills Theater, and hearing the song In the City for the first time and not knowing who it was and getting into a nasty argument with my buddy Carl. Because he swore up and down it was the Eagles. And I said, there's no way that's the Eagles. The Eagles do Hotel California. That's a hard rocking city song. He said, that's Joe Walsh singing. That's just somebody that sounds like Joe Walsh. That's not the Eagles. Yeah, it was. Great song, too. To this day, I love that song. In the city. Ooh. Good stuff. Great song. Parents, mamas and daddies in Richmond County, get your act together. What's the matter with you? You brought these kids into the world. Feed them, clothe them, teach them right from wrong, and teach them there are ways to solve problems other than breaking out fists and guns and knives. And by the way, if you're going to be bold, if you're going to be, you know, tough, can you at least be bright enough not to invite a camera crew to your felony? I mean, good God in heaven. I promise you, I broke one or two aspects of the municipal code when I was a teenager. Never one time did I invite a camera crew to the event. We'll be back.
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0: Because I am smarter than they were. That's why. 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And you'll find out why so many people have chosen them to protect their homes, their yards, all of their fun outdoor activities from the ravages of mosquitoes and fleas and ticks and ants and flies and spiders and roaches, other nasty things. We love spending time out by our pool. Haven't been bothered by any bugs this year. And I got to tell you, I've always talked about this because it's so true. eat up on our property with ants all the time, constantly fighting. And, you know, back in the old days, I would throw out, as the old days is in last season, I would throw out the ortho stuff and the you know, the insecticide pellets, as they say. And, you know, it does a decent job, a pretty good job, exactly where you throw it. 2 inches away from where the pellet lands, you can see you could walk the property and say, oh, look, there's where he threw out the stuff. And here's where he did. I don't see the ant beds popping up on the edge of the property anymore. And I'm not exactly sure what they're putting out there. As a matter of fact, I asked the Mosquito Squad Plus guy a couple of weeks ago when he was at the property, what are you doing? 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
6: AOC or John Ossoff? 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
0: All right. It is true, ladies and gentlemen. An alligator was found this morning at Grovetown Middle School. Snowbell, as we're calling him.
1: I saw that story on Facebook. That's crazy. It actually had a leash on it.
0: It had a leash on it. Now, the photograph that I shared, people thought that was actually it. I created the image because I didn't have an image to begin with. And I read, I asked the superintendent, I said, please do me a favor, send me the picture. He never sent it to me. So somehow it got out there and it was an alligator. And sadly, whoever tied it up, it was out behind the school, also wrapped its mouth in electrical tape. I mean, they could have killed that little thing. the good news is animal control got a hold of a natural resources officer. So I'm thinking that they probably believe it was either captured. It's, you're not supposed to have pet alligators in Georgia, from what I've been told. I couldn't swear to that. But anywho, it's probably going to be repatriated to a swamp somewhere. Great. Hip, hip, hooray. But it did happen today. The fun little photograph that I shared was a creation. Whipped it up on my own, but
1: thank you, data centers.
0: Yeah, there were people saying, "Oh my God, look at that! How did it have a little hat and everything?" My favorite one was the one who said, "Well, I knew that was fake because it had the Greenbrier G instead of the Grovetown G." Well, there you go, there you go. The customized hat didn't do it. The exterior of Grovetown Middle School, which clearly was not the same, that didn't do it. But it was the G that gave it away. G is for gator. All right, we'll be back. The Austin Road Show continues. 95.1 FM, News Talk, WGAC, Augusta. 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
9: WGAC News Time, 3:31. I'm Gail Mino in the WGAC News Center. Look for extra traffic issues for the rest of this week on a small portion of Broad Street. The Augusta Utilities Department is doing emergency repair work at the intersection of Crawford Avenue and Broad. Traffic will be reduced to a single lane. A short detour will be in place while that work is underway. Officials expect to be finished with the repairs sometime Friday. A portion of Columbia County Road is set for closure for the next several days. Traffic officials say Oakley-Perkle Road will be closed starting tomorrow between Crawford Creek Place and Mount Folly Road while stormwater repair work is done. In the meantime, officials say affected traffic will be detoured onto South Old Bel Air, Columbia, and Bel Air Roads until repairs are completed on Friday, September 25th. A new fire station and training facility is in the planning stages in North Augusta. Several possible locations have been identified, but City Councilman Dennis Briatico tells news partner WJBF News Channel 6 all three are in the same general area.
10: Our three properties within a half mile of the exit 1 Circle K. Out on the end of Martintown Road there, going towards Edgefield.
9: As North Augusta grows, Briatico says the council is looking at expanding public safety facilities to assure timely response times to emergency and other public safety-related matters. The Irish Tub National Story, Amazon has paused operations with cargo carrier 21 Air following the fatal crash of an Amazon-branded freighter at Miami International Airport earlier this month. The September 6th flight, operated by 21 Air for Amazon Air, overran a runway while landing in Miami, striking multiple vehicles. The National Transportation Safety Board is investigating and says preliminary flight recorder evidence showed the pilots raised concerns about the aircraft speed during the landing. 21 Air said it remains focused on supporting the families and loved ones affected by the disaster and cooperating with investigators. The Braves and Cubs meet again tonight at Truist Park in Atlanta. The Cubs 7-3 winners in last night's opener of a 3-game set. Tonight, the Braves send Martin Perez 8-9 on the year to the mound, while Kevin Gausman gets the start for the Cubs. It's academic now, but the Braves lead over the Phillies in the NL East stands at 4.5 games with 11 games to go before the postseason. The first pitch coming up at 7:40 this evening on Augusta's Voice of the Braves, 95.1 WGAC. 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The AccuWeather forecast is coming up next.
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0: All right, ladies and gentlemen, our friends at RCS Roofing appreciate. Got a lot of damage over the course of the last several weeks and months due to heavy, heavy storms in the CSRA over the summer months. And I tell you, if you don't have what you think is enough money in the bank account to cover needed repairs, you are really, really, really taking a chance with inflicting more serious damage to your home, your place of business, any buildings that you're in charge of that were damaged in storm conditions. 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
21: Tonight, expect clear skies with high humidity and a low of 65. Tomorrow will bring abundant sunshine with lower humidity and a high of 89. Tomorrow night will be clear with a low of 58. Thursday will offer plenty of sunshine and a high of 91. By Friday, anticipate warm temperatures with a mix of clouds and sun reaching a high of 92. For News Talk and Information WGAC, I'm AccuWeather meteorologist Joe Lundberg.
22: 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Partly cloudy skies, it's 87 degrees at 3:39. I'm Gail Mino with the WGAC 24-Hour News Traffic and Weather Center.
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0: Okie dokie. You're on the ragged edge today. Hope what's left of your monster kicks in. You may be losing your mind. Does that get filed under news or history? I don't even know what that last part means. I thought I was pretty energetic in the first half hour of the day. Okay, so here's what's interesting. Well, there's a lot interesting about what's going on. I had several. One lady said specifically, this is great. Zero fights at LFH. That's, I think, Lake Forest Hills. Yeah. LFH, ARC, Richmond Academy, Langford Tutte, etc. Please stop comparing making only those schools to be the face of Richmond County. I think she's talking about the magnet schools. Some of the top students also come from non-magnet schools. I hate when y'all do that. I'm not sure who y'all is. Lady, God bless. I'm sure that I don't know of any fights at Westside today. Could have thrown them in there too. But here's the problem. We got too many of them. We got too many of them from the same places. And you don't need to look at leadership change when some of the schools are apparently doing it right. Well, what's the magnet school doing different? The magnet school, this is what Naaman said. And by the way, Naaman is a black man. Naaman says this, that's because those schools have a better quality student, hence parents. They don't allow the ghetto riffraff to bring their behavior problems. That's a black man saying it. Here's the difference between, and by the way, riffraff just doesn't live in the ghetto. Riffraff is not inner city unique. Riffraff can come from Westlake. Riffraff can come from the rural corners of the community. Riffraff can come from anywhere. Davidson, Johnson, Walker have a built-in advantage that I would like to see adopted by everybody. Everyone should have the behavior standard of the magnet schools. And if you don't live up to it, then you should be deposited in whatever daycare center the law requires you to be in, as far as the state of Georgia goes, when it comes to not being able to kick a kid out of the school district. And this needs to be going on at the elementary level, too. I spent most of the weekend chasing down a crazy story involving some special ed kids at one of this area's top high schools, Columbia County. And what was described to me early on did not end up being exactly what the offense was, but it was still pretty egregious. And it didn't involve violence or anything, but it was incredibly disrespectful. And Lord knows if I had pulled that crap at Westside High School years ago, I would have been expelled and probably would have had the wives of several of them, or excuse me, the husbands of several of my female teachers beat the hell out of me and rightfully have it coming. Some incredibly disrespectful things done to female teachers. But again, doesn't rise to the level. It was on paper. It was written out, drawn out. It doesn't rise to the level of felony, or I'm not even sure it's a misdemeanor. Bottom line, highly egregious behavior. And the officials that were getting complained about were apparently stepping all over each other to figure out a way to excuse this behavior because of a special ed designation. When I was at Tutte Junior High School, for the first time in my life, I was exposed to profoundly disabled kids. I think there were three of them. And one of them I took a unique liking to. She was a sweet, sweet girl. Dare I mention her name? I'll give you her first name. Her name was Penny. And she had the intellectual existence of about a four-year-old. There's no way that

the ones we went to school with back in the 70s and 80s don't even come close. Matter of fact, I don't know that Penny ever got in trouble in her life. She was targeted by a couple of mean people about three times that I ever saw or heard of. And two of them, me and several of my buddies, shut them down pretty quick. But I'm telling you, it is absolutely ridiculous what we see today. And the things that the school board officials, I mean, right now, Columbia County is under review for not spending enough money on special ed. They spend tremendous amount of money on special education per student. I don't have the numbers in front of me right now, but I remember the last time I discussed this in depth about 5 or 6 years ago, it was along the line of between 5 and 10 times the expense per student that a quote unquote regular student would have. And if the student's actually able to get something out of it, there's a conversation to have about that. My first conversation was, can't we centralize those services so the kids get better served and you can cut down expenses? And of course that's separation and they don't want that. But, unfortunately, there are some of them that are just so disruptive and also incapable of really gaining anything tangible from the education experience that it's, I mean, you gotta start evaluating these things better. But some of the bureaucratic garbage has just gotten so out of hand over the course of the last 20, 25 years. It's asinine. So it ain't just the inner city schools. Don't think that. We got these problems everywhere. But the magnet schools in Richmond County have a very strict behavior code. And if you violate it, you're out. But you're not out completely. You're sent back to Butler, Westside, Laney, Josie, Cross Creek, Hepzibah, Glen Hills, etc. And they get the problem now. And what I would like to see the behavior code maintained at all schools. And if in fact you break it, then you're sent to a catch-all alternative school. And whether you flourish or not there, if your parents have any sense, they'll figure out a way to hop in there and correct the problem. But if not, at least you're not polluting the environment for capable students who are there to learn. I was no Rhodes Scholar, ha ha ha, but I didn't disrupt class either. And I would have been mortified if any teacher ever thought that I did that. Mortified. And I didn't want to tolerate it in anybody else either. I think I've told this story before. It's a great story. Hazel Hodges, you guys remember her from Westside. She was our psychology teacher, wonderful woman, great teacher, enjoyed her very much. And me and my buddy Sandy Myers and my buddy Mark Randall, we were all in I was a sophomore, they were juniors. We're all in her psychology class, and we had a thug a-hole who sat right behind us as a senior. He had failed this class, I think, already as a junior, and he was taking it again because you had to have it to graduate, and he was cheating off our paper. And we didn't rat him out. I mean, he was sitting in the corner, and I was like right in front of him. Sandy was right directly to his left. I think Mark was right in front of Sandy. And he would literally look over my shoulder and lean over. And at one point, I think he took Sandy's paper. I don't think he took mine. But these were during tests. And this guy was a monster. He could have killed all three of us at the same time if he wanted to. His name was Jerry. I'll just leave it at that. His brother was a huge sports star, and this guy wasn't worth a warm bucket of spit. But anyway, he cheated. And Ms. Hodges came up to us about a month into the course. We were on the quarter system back in those days. This was winter quarter, sophomore year. Carolyn, if you're listening, this is the class that you were in with us too, my cousin out there. So anyway, she came to us and she said, I see what Jerry's doing and I'm sick of it. And I've fussed at him in the past, but I want you boys to do me a

0: favor. And we said, what? He said, this next quiz coming up, I want you to go, it was multiple choice. I want you to A, B, C, D. Just go down the road, just put it A, B, C, D, and I will give you your test later. But I want to go ahead and weed this problem out. And she did that to him and called him out on it. And I think he quit school over it. But I mean, that was a great way to handle a problem like that. But he didn't, I will give Jerry this. He didn't act out in class. He just sat there quietly. He didn't do anything to interrupt Ms. Hodges. He didn't pick fights with anybody, none of that. He just cheated all the time. And I just thought that was the funniest thing in the world when she did that. And the three of us just laughed for days over it. Seems like there was a different breed back in those days of teachers. And I'm not saying that the ones today wouldn't love to do something like that. They'd probably get in trouble for it. If a teacher conspired with students to make sure another kid flunked because he was cheating, there'd probably be an investigation and lawsuits. Back in 1980, winter quarter, soon to be 1981. Maybe it had turned 81 by the time we were in winter quarter. Yeah, it was. That was just another day at Westside High School. All right, got to take a quick break. We'll do that. We'll be back. Stay with us, the Austin Road Show. We'll be right back. Stay with us.
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0: All right, we are back. Not a lot of time for the news top of the hour. Is that Eli? Okay, Eli is on line three. Eli, what you got?
7: Hey, good afternoon, Austin.
0: Yes, sir.
7: Hey, so yeah, I'm listening to you like 90% of the time, but I've heard about what happened in my neighborhood this past weekend. It was Friday night about 2:30 in the morning. Well, Saturday morning about 2:30 in the morning. Four kids at the age of 13, 14, 15 went around the whole neighborhood, checking cars, and the doors were open.
0: What neighborhood is this, Eli?
7: This is Shattamore, right off of Bel Air and Columbia Road.
0: Yeah.
7: So, unfortunately, one of my car was the one that was gone into, and my wife had left her little purse in the car and her credit cards.
0: In an unlocked car?
7: Yes. Ooh. So, you know, I've been living there for 20 years now and never, ever. You know, it's a dead end. I never, ever had any issues. I've left windows down. But anyways, unfortunately, you know, it happened. But they went through the whole neighborhood, and one of the neighbors at the entrance saw him early on and thought of nothing. But anyway, I guess called. But they came back out, and about 4:30 in the morning, Columbia County Sheriff was knocking on my door telling us that, you know, hey, we got bad news. We found you. Your credentials out on the road, in the street, and all that, and somebody went into your car. So at that time, they actually, we have footage, which I do have, you know, Ring Bell, plus I have a camera on my driveway wall. So at one point, they had the one of the girls. There was two girls and two boys at that time, 13, 14 years old. At that time out there, and you could hear them clear audio talking like nonchalant, sitting out there. They went in my car around 2:38. Left and came back and went into the rest of the cars.
0: Have they been arrested?
7: They have. So, fortunately, through my...
0: Eli, do me a favor. Eli, I want to hear the rest of this. And listen, I appreciate you doing what you did very much. You're helping take criminals off the street. Stay with us. I want to hear this on the other side of the news, okay?
7: Okay,
0: thank
7: you.
0: Hold on.
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13: I'm Lisa Brady, Fox News. The Kennedy Center Board, chaired by President Trump, votes to shut down the Performing Arts Center after a federal judge again ruled against putting the president's name on the building, saying Congress would have to approve it.
14: After that ruling, President Trump announced that the Kennedy Center Board had voted to close the center for safety reasons pending reconstruction. But President Trump wrote in a post that courts must rule favorably on a board decision to put his name on the building or the renovation will not take place, adding that he's already raised $17 million to go toward making repairs.
13: Fox's Jessica Rosenthal, the president argues that venue is falling apart. For now, a legal fight over branding could continue with an appeal. Attorney General Todd Blanche says the Trump administration will comply with a U.S. Supreme Court decision blocking the president's effort to restrict mail-in voting, but will also continue to do everything possible to ensure free and fair elections.
15: There's this constant pressure and this effort by the media and by mostly by Democrats that somehow doing that is a bad thing. Everybody should want that.
13: He also says the president has a right to publicly criticize the justices after a post earlier today accusing them of making a highly political decision. Blanche, leading a White House briefing, also questioned the timing of warnings about AI risks less than 2 months to the midterms as calls grow for action in Congress.
16: Democrats and some Republicans are demanding action on AI. There's a call for Congress to remain in session and address AI. Democrats say not acting could be fatal, but GOP leaders are reluctant to tangle with AI right now.
13: Fox's Chad Pergram on the Hill. The House Speaker says a meeting with AI leaders is expected soon. Meantime, an effort at cryptocurrency regulation failing to advance today in the U.S. Senate. Back-to-back losses on Wall Street. The Dow down 328 at the bell. 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
19: 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I'm Gail Mino in the 24-hour WGAC News Center. Augusta Transit employees have reached a new deal with the Transport Workers Union of America. A new three-year agreement means an increase in wages for all workers. Starting pay will rise from $17.48 an hour to $20 per hour, while wages overall will increase by just over 13% for all workers and job titles. Workers will be paying less for medical, dental, and vision insurance. The new contract also says management has to respond to leave requests within 3 business days or the leave will be automatically approved. Elsewhere this hour, 2 women accused of pepper spraying and punching a Cracker Barrel employee Sunday in Grovetown have turned themselves in to Columbia County authorities. 21-year-old Janiah Bush was charged with battery and reckless conduct, while 19-year-old Zabriana McClatty was wanted for simple battery. Authorities say the incident was reportedly in retaliation for a fight that took place at a nightclub in downtown Augusta Saturday. Bush and McClatty allegedly attacked the Cracker Barrel employee Sunday and then left the scene. Richmond County authorities say they've got questions for a man in relation to a homicide case earlier this year. They want to question 21-year-old Horace Wesby Jr. about the killing of 21-year-old Thaddeus Kirkland, who was shot to death January 5th in the 500 block of Hines Street. Wesby is black, 5'11", and 135 pounds. He's often seen in the Waynesboro area. Richmond County authorities are asking for your help in locating him. Atlanta Braves postseason single game tickets go on sale to the general public Thursday. All premium and A-list members will get early access at 10 a.m. Thursday. 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
22: Tonight, expect clear skies with high humidity and a low of 65. Tomorrow will bring abundant sunshine with lower humidity and a high of 89. Tomorrow night will be clear with a low of 58. Thursday is set to have plenty of sunshine and a high of 91. Friday will be warm with a mix of clouds and sun, reaching a high of 92. For news, talk, and information, WGAC, I'm AccuWeather meteorologist Joe Lundberg.
19: 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They nail it every time. Partly cloudy skies now. It's 84 degrees at 4:08. I'm Gail Mino in the WGAC 24-Hour News Traffic and Weather Center.
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0: All righty. We got Eli on the phone. Eli got some home security camera video of young people breaking in. I say breaking in, entering his wife's car in the Shadowmoor subdivision in Columbia County. Folks, I can't tell you this enough. And I think we had, I don't know, it wasn't Sheriff Whittle. I think it was Sheriff Brantley made the comment publicly a while back that it is vital that people lock their cars. And I guess the good news is there don't seem to be a whole lot of folks that are breaking windows to get the stuff in there. I mean, they're professional thieves that do that. But young people generally don't want to take the time and effort. And by the way, it's not really necessarily easy to do that without making a hell of a lot of noise. So we got to be careful about that. But again, live and learn. You shouldn't have to do that. But I appreciate Eli turning that video over to the cops. So, Eli, you're saying you turned it over to the cops. They recovered your wife's ID and all that, and
1: that's how they found the ID, everything on the street in front of the house. It looks like they just went through to the purse and just actually, it was a very rarely purse, so they kept that, but we ended up recovering it. I just want to commend also, Columbia County Sheriff's Department. There was about 5-6 cruisers in the neighborhood at that time. Even an investigator was there at that time, and they had one in custody. And they couldn't tell it was two girls and a guy. Imagine that, two girls. So it was a black hoodie, but they couldn't. She had a print in the back of the hoodie that no camera could pick up and like that. But my camera records 24/7 nonstop, so I was able to zoom in to that hoodie, black hoodie, and the design. And that's how they caught the first one. And after catching the first one, they were all other three were. Put in custody that same night.
0: There you go. So, and by the way, what time of morning was this?
1: This was Friday night. It was 2:30 in the morning, Saturday morning, 2:30.
0: And these kids were how old?
1: 13, 14, and 15.
0: What
1: and
0: the hell are they? Where do their parents think they are?
1: Exactly. One of the kids, I could hear him clearly on my camera saying, "Hey, what's the longest you ever stayed out?" Oh, this is, every now and then we stay out long. So they were just having a nonchalant conversation in front of my house.
0: Hey, do me a favor, Eli. Send me that video. I'd love to see it.
1: Yeah.
0: It's austin@wgac.com, okay?
1: At WGAC?
0: WGAC.com. Austin, A-U-S-T-I-N, at WGAC.com.
1: And get this, two of them live in the neighborhood, up the street.
0: Okay. All right. Well, that's stupid too, because not only are you, doing the wrong thing, but you're doing the wrong thing in the neighborhood of people you got to live with. I mean, you're going to be looking at that schmuck until he graduates from high school or gets kicked out. One of the two.
1: Yeah. I just, when the investigator came back and brought us, everything that belongs and stuff like that. I know he had them all in custody. But I'm just wondering what happens to these juveniles. Do they get some kind of punishment, like you was talking earlier about? Go clean up a schoolyard or a parking lot, whatever it is they need to do. Hold accountable for doing this.
0: Yeah, no doubt. Well, listen, I appreciate you sharing that with us and sending that video. I'd love to see it. Hang in there.
1: Yes, sir.
0: Thank you.
1: Yes, sir.
0: I knew when I started telling stories about Miss Hodges, I'd be getting email. My buddy Mark sent me a message. I'm having to fill in some of the blanks for him. Yeah. Okay. 706-863-5800 is the number. So there were a couple of folks that were sending me notes wanting to know why all this came up today. And again, it's multiple fights breaking out in our local high schools. And I don't, again, I'm not trying to say that crap ain't going to happen, but it just seems to be happening far more recently. And let's bring into the conversation these idiot women that decided to desecrate the Cracker Barrel out here in Columbia County. And we won't even get into the Grovetown versus Evans Cracker Barrel. How in the hell can something be called Grovetown that is literally right off the Evans Bel Air Road exit? I don't get that, but they're calling it the Grovetown Cracker Barrel. I don't know why. I can understand not calling it the Evans Cracker Barrel if you don't want to do that. But Evans High School is the closest high school to it in a physical sense. But anyway, and isn't there a Cracker Barrel in Grovetown? I could be wrong, but that one, I don't care what the mailing address is. I mean, that one literally is between us and the interstate. So back to my point, these women, grown damn women, get into a fight in the club one night this weekend. And they decide, because they know where the person they got in a fight with at the club works at Cracker Barrel, that they're going to go jump her at work. I'm telling these women, and I'm not threatening anybody. I'm saying they are damn lucky that they didn't have somebody draw down on them or just beat the living hell out of them anyway. I got news for you. You start spraying pepper spray around my wife, I'm coming at you with everything I got. I'm not real crazy about getting in my face either. You hurt my wife, I will be unreasonable with you. And most men that I know would be. That isn't a macho thing. That's a childish thing, to be honest with you. I mean, my wife's no better, worse than any other human being. Why would I feel extra special about it? Because she's my wife. And if I have the ability to kill you before you hurt her, I will. I'm dead damn serious. I am dead damn serious. You hurt my wife. You make my wife fall down. You make my wife hold a wound. You make my wife cry because you sprayed chemicals in her face. I will use any weapon I can get my hands on and go until you don't move anymore. And that's a terrible thing to think about. But that's just kind of the way I feel. Thank God in heaven I've never been tested. I don't want to be. I don't want to be. But I'm telling you, it is ugly business when you think you can get away with something like that without going to jail. And I hope that the judge that eventually hears this case, I hope that that judge will take into consideration, you did what? You planned, you actually sat in a room somewhere with your friend, these two women, and said, oh yeah, we know where so-and-so is. She's working at the Cracker Barrel today at 12 noon. We're going to whip her ass and spray pepper spray in her face. You thought you could do that in a crowded restaurant without hurting other people and without getting caught. You made a decision. This is worth it to us. So I'm going to make it worth your while. Not only are you going to serve X number of months in the Columbia County lockup, for the next calendar year, when your narrow ass gets out of jail, I'm going to have you cleaning the parking lot with a toothbrush. And I'm going to tell everybody in Columbia County to come stand around and watch you do it. You dumbass women, you. What the hell is wrong with people? I mean, again, fights are going to break out. It happens. But you get somebody that conspires to go attack another person with a weapon, and pepper spray is a weapon. It is a bloody miracle those women got out of there without serious damage being done to them. Not by the woman they were attacking, but by the people that they had to run past and the people that they had to subsequently pepper spray. It's shocking to me. I mean, we've got a level of stupidity that's just undeniable. Undeniable. By the way, I wonder who they're voting for president. I'm sorry. I should. Shame on me. I should not have done that. Should not have done that. All right. We're going to take a break. We'll be back. Stay with us. The Austin Road Show continues, 95.1 FM. 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
0: Austin Road, you tearing. I know. Southeastern Armory, ladies and gentlemen, our friends at Southeastern have a wonderful, wonderful collection of collectible firearms, pre-owned, of course, antiques, specialty weapons that go back centuries in some cases. Before I get to them, let me do remind you real quick that they also have brand new weapons, state-of-the-art weaponry that comes out from your favorite manufacturers, both foreign and domestic, on a regular basis. 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If you've got a weapon in your collection that perhaps you're ready to move on from, maybe you're downsizing, maybe you need some extra cash for the holidays, whatever it happens to be, bring by what you have to Southeastern. 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And they are there, ladies and gentlemen, with some fantastic folks behind the counter that know firearms better than anyone in the industry in Augusta. 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
0: All right. One of the biggest arguments I'm getting today is, what's Grovetown? I don't care what the address says. Do you know the address for this radio station? Is Augusta 30909? Did you know that?
10: I did know
0: it
10: that.
0: Is the, yeah. And guess what? When you call 911, it ain't Richmond County that shows up. Trust me, when Roundtree won the election in 2012... I'd have picked this building up on my shoulders and dragged it across the Columbia County line. I wanted no part. If we had a problem.
10: I have never understood that. Like, as long as we've been here in this, like, how is that?
0: That shows you. That shows, again.
10: I don't understand these lines. I
0: couldn't
10: get it.
0: Care less what the zip code says, what the mailing address says, what neighborhood lore says. I go for city limits. Now, you can say, you know, Grovetown area, but even that, I mean, how far are we from the Grovetown city line? good ways from it. I don't care who called it that. They were wrong and they shouldn't have done it. and I'll argue with them until the cows come home. It's not. And my buddy Dina just sent me notes, and she lives not far from the radio station. Her kids are set to go to Grovetown High School and got a Grovetown mailing address. That still doesn't make it city of Grovetown. Matter of fact, she actually says that we call it fake Grovetown. Or I'm sorry, did Grace say that a minute ago? One minute. Grace, were you listening yesterday when I was talking about the old OR downtown and all the fun we used to all have when we got off work at MCG back in the day? I live off South Old Bel Air Road. On the left side of it, my neighborhood is considered to be in Grovetown. The other side of the road is considered Martinez. Baffling to me, I say that I live in fake Grovetown. Again, you can call it whatever you want to. Grovetown Police Department doesn't come to your house for anything. You don't pay Grovetown city taxes. And by the way, I'm not saying this like there's something wrong with Grovetown. I just don't think at what point did anyone decide it was right or wise to do that? I don't know why. I don't get it. Makes no sense to me. I need to give Barry Pascal a call and talk to him about the defined lines, as if there are any, of Martinez and Evans too, while we're at it, just for fun. Can we throw in Hazen and Leah and what are some of the other ones? I don't think, does Deering have a sure enough city government of any kind? I'm sitting here running my mouth about Deering. Maybe they do, but I mean, Blythe does. Hepzibah certainly. We know and understand that. But Blythe is very, very small compared to some of the neighborhoods we're talking about. And they've got their own city council and mayor and the whole nine yards, even a couple of police officers. So, you know, what in the world makes sense versus what people do often are at odds with each other. But anyway, we'll have plenty to talk about on that topic probably for the rest of recorded time. This situation came up today because I've got people complaining about the Richmond County school system like nobody's business. And I don't know any other way to tell you. It's not the system. It's the kids that go to these schools. And not just the schools that are in the headlines today. It's the kids that are acting up. They have made a choice, particularly when the cameras are out. There is no doubt. There is absolutely not one shred of 1 millimeter of a doubt that if you're fighting on camera, your butt ain't getting kicked out of school. Unless you are sitting peacefully and somebody jumps you from behind and you're basically at that point certified as a victim. If you square off and you're not trying to get away, you're done. I mean, are you pushing for time off? Do you want to be suspended? And let me tell you, a lot of these kids these days, academically, they want to get away from, you know, the whatever academic requirements are being put to them. But one of the few things that keeps kids on the straight and narrow, athletics. And if you get into, you know, discipline issues when you've got a football game coming up, basketball game, baseball, whatever, you're done. You do not play sports, in that situation. So I don't know. I'm not quite sure what more can be said than what I've said this afternoon. This starts at home. If you haven't raised your children correctly by the time they get to junior high school, eighth grade, it may be too damn late. I don't know. Thank God in heaven. Praise Jesus above. I've been blessed, not with perfect kids, but I got one all the way to the age of 35 without any kind of trouble like that. And the other one, we're going to get through these last 6 months of high school. And then I'll be two for two. Can't say the same for Bentley Rhodes, my brother. Can't say the same for Austin Rhodes, me. We got in plenty of trouble along the way. Nothing that was a felony, nothing that we went to jail for, nothing that we ever got suspended for. I don't think Bentley ever got suspended. But if he did, it wasn't anything dangerous. He was more popular than anybody. Bentley's one of the friendliest human beings you'll ever meet in your life. Everybody loves him. But getting back to my point, we somehow managed to figure it out. I somehow managed to figure it out with my two kids and my son's mother and my daughter's mother. We haven't figured it out. What's the magic serum? What's the key to it? Dear friend of mine, kindergarten and first grade teacher for many, many years, retired. She may be listening right now. And I remember her saying over the years how different the experience of teaching these children became as the years went by. And I asked her, I said, you know, what percentage of the kids come into the classroom? This has been a long time ago. What percentage of the kids come into the classroom knowing their numbers, knowing their colors and that type of thing, and knowing, at least having an idea about how to read? And she said it gets smaller every year. And I knew all that stuff before I hit first grade. I knew most of it before I hit kindergarten, because my mom and dad taught me that. And I had other people too helping out. All right. So I got to take a break here for news at the bottom of the hour. We will do that. We will be back. Stay with us. The Austin Road Radio Program. More fun, more stuff just after this.
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11: 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I'm Gail Mino in the 24-hour WGAC News Center. North Augusta City officials are looking at expanding public safety facilities as the city continues to grow. No final actions have been taken, but City Council is scouting possible locations for a new fire station and training facility. City Councilman Dennis Briatico says with steady growth comes the need to increase the city's emergency preparedness.
12: We want to make sure that we are adequately staffed and that we have presence to be able to get around city quick enough to be able to put fires out.
11: Briatico says three locations, all within a half mile of exit one, have been identified as possible sites, but again, no final decisions have been made. Look for extra traffic issues for the rest of this week on a small section of Broad Street. The Augusta Utilities Department is doing emergency repair work at the intersection of Crawford Avenue and Broad. Traffic will be reduced to a single lane. A short detour is in place while that work is underway. Officials say they expect to be finished with repairs on Friday by Friday. Drivers should take an alternate route, if at all possible, to avoid delays. More traffic news from Columbia County, where a portion of Columbia County Road is set for closure for the next several days. Traffic officials say Oakley-Perkle Road will be closed starting tomorrow between Crawford Creek Place and Mount Folly Road while stormwater repair work is underway. In the meantime, officials say affected traffic will be detoured onto South Old Bel Air, Columbia, and Bel Air Roads until repairs are completed on Friday, September 25th. The Hour's top national story: about 2.3 million sour candy bottles are facing a recall after a choking hazard that could lead to serious injury or even death. The recall was initiated for Ricky Joy Sour Crush rolling liquid candy bottles because the rolling ball on the bottles can detach and become a choking hazard, according to the Consumer Product Safety Commission. The recalled candy bottles were sold by candy stores nationwide as well as online at Walmart and other online retailers between January of 2023 and May of this year. 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Also coming up, the AccuWeather forecast.
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0: Ladies and gentlemen, it is that time of year. 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
30: Tonight, expect clear skies with high humidity and a low of 65. Tomorrow will bring abundant sunshine with lower humidity and a high of 89. Tomorrow night will be clear with a low of 58. Thursday will offer plenty of sunshine and a high of 91. By Friday, anticipate warm temperatures with a mix of clouds and sun reaching a high of 92. For News Talk and Information WGAC, I'm AccuWeather meteorologist Joe Lundberg.
11: Thanks to Peachtree Pools, your hometown pool store for over 20 years. For this hour's AccuWeather forecast, we've got partly to mostly cloudy skies. It is 85 degrees at 438. I'm Gail Mino on the WGEC 24-Hour News Traffic and Weather Center.
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32: I use Alexa all the time to listen. I love it. So easy.
0: All right, we are back. Glad to have you along on a wonderful Tuesday afternoon. 706-863-5800 is the number. Got an open line. If you want to jump on it, now is a good time to do it. Kind of shifting gears a little bit here. I was pleasantly surprised at the number of you that reached out saying that you got a property tax bill that was lower than it used to be here in Columbia County. I got mine, and, you know, hand to heaven, I don't think that I looked at last year's number. So I don't know. I don't know whether I'm paying a little bit more, a little bit less. But apparently there are a substantial number of you, and there are some that sounded off that said they were making, or you're getting a little bit of an increase, just depending on, you know, what your personal situation is. But the majority of the people that I heard from were pleasantly surprised that they were down hundreds of dollars in some cases. I think one guy said $1,000. Now, there can be all kind of things going on. You could have damage to your home that occurred recently. You could have had hurricane damage that was done in a way that didn't show up on initial reports. Or in other words, if they weren't up close and personal, seeing as how you were damaged or affected, you could see it go down. Somebody asked me the other day, and it's a hell of a question, what kind of value did we see affected when we lost all those cedar trees out in front of my house? I had a line of, you know, 20 or 30 cedar trees that blocked my house from view. You couldn't see it. I mean, unless you were standing on the side of the road, staring through the branches, you couldn't see it driving by. And it was one of the selling features of the house. When we first bought that house, I can remember driving up. We had the address. I can remember driving up and saying, well, okay, it's got to be around here somewhere. Where is it? And Bobby says, it's behind those trees. Oh, okay, that's right. Couldn't tell. It was almost like you didn't have a road in front of you. And now they're all gone. And you can't replace 45, 50-year-old trees quickly. So would that have some value? I guarantee it did to me and my wife. I don't know that we would have bought that house. I think we probably would have, but it was one of the selling points. There was a tipping point. I was talking to Mike Myers a little earlier today about some other business, and talking about, you know, how things go with houses when you decide to buy one and everything. And I don't know whether he remembered or not, but my wife and I came very, very close to owning a house, an older house on Lake Forest Drive in, you know, the edge of the Somerville neighborhood. Technically speaking, that's the Lake Forest neighborhood. Forest Hills neighborhood, Lake Forest neighborhood, Somerville, all kind of runs together there a little bit. But this house was incredibly cool. It was almost like a Frank Lloyd Wright house a little bit, except that it was, you didn't see it dramatically from the street, but it was laid out that way, mid-century modern, and very, very interesting layout. There were multiple hallways with twists and turns, lots of bedrooms and bathrooms. They had a recreation area, kind of like a basement, but it was a huge floor-to-ceiling window outside that went from the roof of the house all the way down to the floor of the basement. So think about floor-to-ceiling glass like that. Very, very dramatic. I don't know that I've ever seen that before in a house that old. And that was the house that had the 16-foot deep pool that they don't make anymore. Solid concrete. It was not, you know, gunite or fiberglass or, you know, vinyl lined, solid concrete pool. And I really, really liked it. It needed some work, but we made an offer on it, and somebody came in with a cash bid that was lower than ours, but it was cash, and they were ready to buy it right that minute. And they signed the deal on it. I can remember calling my Aunt Jewel, who lived on Walton Way at the time, God rest her soul, and saying, hey, I think we're going to be neighbors. We made an offer on the house, and let's see how it goes. And the real estate agent called me up and said, they're taking a cash offer, guys, like signing the paperwork tomorrow. I said, damn. And he said, in the meantime, that house in Columbia County that you're looking at is getting a lot of interest. If you want it, we need to make an offer. I said, go ahead and make that offer. And they did, and they accepted it. We did, and they accepted it. And I'm not saying 3 weeks later, my cousin Chris, who was working with us, who was our real estate agent in the deal, I think he mentioned it to me, or maybe somebody he worked with or was working with did, that the guy that made the offer, the cash offer on the house, had been lying through his teeth the whole time and completely fell through. That house sat on the market for another 6 months before it finally sold. Anyway, you just never can tell how these things are going to go. And, you know, I have my problems with Richmond County government, but back in those days, it wasn't nearly as bad as it has been. Certainly, we didn't have problems with the sheriff's department that we've had under Roundtree and that Sheriff Brantley's trying to fight back from, underfunding and undermanned and the jail being allowed to go to seed, et cetera, et cetera. But Augusta's my hometown. I bring that up to mention all these folks that are sending me notes about I live in Grovetown, I live in Martinez, I live in Evans. We all live in the Augusta area. And I'm proud of that. Always have been, always will be. The particular political subdivisions have their issues, just like they always have. But, you know, we're one big community. And sometimes we forget that. Sometimes we get into such territorial fervor that we get a little out there. And when I mention how funny it is that we're considered Grovetown, we're Augusta, that Grovetown claims our Cracker Barrel as its own is hilarious. Because again, street address, Augusta, Georgia, zip code 30909 for this radio station. And yet we are in Columbia County.

$1,000 savings on the tax bill. I'm good with that. I live next door to Windmill Plantation. Had my house built 3 years ago. No hurricane damage or anything. I'm 61. Wife is 65. Just us. Tax bill went down to $3,770 from $4,600 property tax. Just got the bill. Not quite sure how that happened, but I love it. Columbia County must be doing something right. I tell you exactly how it happened. They turned the millage rate down. That was an intentional move. They saw that more money was going to come in than they needed. They saw that tax values or property values had gone up a fairly significant amount, and they were going to accommodate the taxpayers as best they could. This is what you people that are screaming and hollering about Allison Couch are about to turn your back on. And, you know, the more that we get into the depth of the political season, I want you folks to understand, Cambry Wood is a Stacey Abrams Democrat. She is a Kamala Harris Democrat. And if you think it's wise, smart, or cute to elect a lifelong liberal to be the head of government in Columbia County, you have lost your ever-loving mind. You really have. The data center conversation, we can have that all day long. But so far, the Columbia County leadership has come through on everything they said they were going to do. They have, right this minute, a deal in place that will fund the homestead tax obligation, personal property tax obligation, to the coffers in a way that brings relief day one, long before the project is ever finished. That's never happened before. Not one time anywhere. I've done the research on it. And it's the oddest thing. People continually say that we got the bad deal, and we got a bad deal, or we got a terrible deal, this, that, and the other. And it's simply not true. And every day that goes by, the folks that defended that project are looking better and better. Now, I understand that we're not going to know until everything is built that it is not offensive to the eye, the ear, the nose. But seeing as how we're getting better and better about in 3 month increments from all the technical information that I've seen on it, as far as the way that these data centers are run and the way that they're equipped and the way that they're built out, I don't see us having any problem at all with noise pollution, site pollution. Going to be fascinating. And right this minute, I can drive down the road right off the exit, and I see right there Appling Harlem. You get off White Oak Park. You look off into the distance. You see Amazon, and you can see Club Car too. But you get about a half mile down that road, and it looks like Hooterville's poor section. There are some nice houses that are way off the road, but there are also empty trailers and trashed out houses that, quite frankly, I'm a little upset have been allowed to go to seed like that. You know, I've always been very proud of Columbia County that we've been proactive when it comes to eyesores and things like that, or at least we're supposed to be. How in the world does somebody have a rotting trailer that I can see with my naked eye from the roadway that easy? I mean, that's a main thoroughfare to the interstate, and particularly now that we've got a whole lot of folks going to work at Amazon, and we're going to have even more folks coming in once the data centers are being built. That's a terrible thing. Who allowed that? Who are those people that have allowed their houses? I don't think they're living in them. They're uninhabitable. Excuse me. Who allowed that to happen, though? You should never. It's and these folks that live out in Appling and talking about the pristine nature of their neighborhood being violated and raped –

0: by these terrible commissioners with their data center. Clean up what's out there, for God's sakes. I promise you this. I give you my word on this. What they build, you won't be able to see it, but it'll just be a hell of a lot better looking than some of the trash that's out there that I can see from the roadway right this minute. No personal offense to anybody that's poor and doesn't have the money to fix up their house or cut the grass or whatever it happens to be, but good Lord in the almighty, people talking about offensive to the eye and looks awful out that way. We'll be back. Stay with us.
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0: 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Let them know what color. Let them know what interior you want. Give them a budget and let them go. It's amazing what they can come up with. And sometimes you'll be shocked at how much more you can get for your designated budget than you thought you could. That happened with us not once, but twice. Boy, is the third time going to be even more of the same? I kind of hope so. We got Mr. Johnson looking for us right this minute for vehicle number 3. And I loosened the reins a little bit. We were locked in on Toyota, but I'm beginning to think, from what I've read and what I've seen, the vast and overwhelming majority of the pre-owned vehicles, Nissans and Hondas, if they've been taken care of, are pretty cool too. I don't think Bo is interested in a Subaru at this point, even though I love the Subaru my wife drives. But anyway, you're going to see great results like we have not once but twice in the Rhodes family, and this will be the third time. So many options for you to consider, and the Johnsons help you with a wonderful selection of cars they've got on the lot right this minute. 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
2: The following is a paid political announcement.
3: AOC or John Ossoff? 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Hard to believe, but Senator Ossoff spends more powdering his nose than your family spends on 4 months of groceries. No wonder Ossoff thought Georgians could afford his $2,000 tax increase. Behind the Ossoff makeup is a lot of taxes. Senator Ossoff voted to gut the child tax credit. 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A $2,000 tax increase? No wonder Ossoff doesn't care about you. He wants to become a Democrat celebrity. That pretty boy has an ugly record. SLF PAC paid for and is responsible for the content of this advertising. Not authorized by any candidate or candidates committee. www.slfpac.org.
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0: All right, not a lot of time for the news at the top of the hour. 706-863-5800 is the number. I had a couple of folks emailing me about this. I wasn't going to, you know what? I'm going to go and say it. I guess because I'm the talk show host and folks that grew up with me and that know me depend on me to help spread news and information that affected our particular friend group or, you know, whatever. We lost one of our classmates over the weekend, and I was so shocked to hear about it. She unfortunately took ill and had fought a very, very valiant fight against liver cancer, but it happened pretty quick. She went in 3 months, and if this young lady weren't so beloved and such a wonderful person, maybe so many folks wouldn't be asking about her, but she was. Her name was Christina King Troutman, and she passed away this past weekend. And I wanted to mention that. Class of 83, Westside High School, Tutt Junior High School dances. There was nobody that I wanted to slow dance with more than Christina. She was an absolute great Southern lady. Rest in peace, dear sweetie.
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14: Not over. I'm Lisa Brady, Fox News. After a U.S. Supreme Court decision on mail-in ballots, which drew an angry response from the president.
15: Attorney General Todd Blanche says the Justice Department will comply with a Supreme Court order preventing the Postal Service from enforcing mail-in ballot restrictions sought by the president.
16: That doesn't mean that we're not going to do everything in this administration that we can to make sure that there are free and fair elections.
15: Blanche also says President Trump is very frustrated by recent Supreme Court rulings.
16: The idea that President Trump shouldn't be allowed to communicate to the American people his frustration, I don't share that.
15: In a social media post, President Trump wrote, "The justices are not the people he interviewed, but merely a shell of their original selves.
14: Fox's Jared Halpern at the White House. Senate Minority Leader Chuck Schumer calls the president's executive order on mail-in ballots an unconstitutional ploy to avoid accountability.
17: Trump knows the American people are angry at him. He's scared to face them.
14: This as Democrats point to a whistleblower allegation of federal election officials violating state laws while searching for non-citizens on voter rolls. A Homeland Security spokesperson accuses Democrats of conjuring controversy and says the agency has shown non-citizens can and do vote in U.S. elections, that the DOJ is focused on prosecuting and removing them. The Kennedy Center board votes to shut down the venue just hours after a federal judge blocked another effort to add President Trump's name to the building. The president posting that the closure is needed for safety repairs, but also suggesting renovations will not happen if an ongoing fight over the naming doesn't go his way. In today's ruling, the judge again said Congress has to approve any installation of memorials or anything else. The president signaling that the Justice Department will appeal. Stocks finished lower ahead of a Fed decision tomorrow. The Dow down 328. 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
20: WGEC News Time 503. I'm Gail Minow in the 24-hour WGEC News Center. South Carolina Governor Henry McMaster says cutting taxes is always a good idea, but gave a thumbs down Tuesday to calls to suspend the state's gasoline tax. McMaster responded to calls by legislators from both parties to lift the 28-cent per gallon tax, while the price at the pump is elevated by turmoil in the Middle East.
21: Reducing taxes is always a good idea. If we're growing, we got more money coming in, more tax. So we ought to do that anytime we can. But with this gas tax, that's where most of the state money comes from to build roads. So if we reduce that tax, we'd be cutting into that money. And I don't think that's a good idea.
20: AAA reported Tuesday's average price for unleaded regular in South Carolina was $4.03 per gallon, nearly $1.20 more than last year. Two women accused of pepper spraying and punching a Cracker Barrel server last weekend in Grovetown have surrendered to Columbia County authorities. 21-year-old Janiah Bush was charged with battery and reckless conduct, while 19-year-old Zabriana McClady of Hepzibah was wanted for simple battery. Authorities say the incident was reportedly in retaliation for a fight that took place at a nightclub in downtown Augusta last weekend. Augusta transit workers have reached a new deal with the Transit Workers Union of America. The new three-year agreement will mean an increase in wages for all workers. Starting pay will rise from $17.48 an hour to $20 an hour, while wages overall will increase by just over 13% for all workers and job titles. The new contract also says management must respond to leave requests within 3 business days or the leave will be automatically granted. The Atlanta Braves postseason single game tickets go on sale to the general public Thursday. All premium and A-list members will get early access starting at 10 Thursday morning. Then tickets go on sale to the public at 1 o'clock that afternoon. WGEC News Time is 5:05. The AccuWeather forecast is straight ahead.
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27: Tonight, expect clear skies with high humidity and a low of 65. Tomorrow will bring abundant sunshine with lower humidity and a high of 89. Tomorrow night will be clear with a low of 58. Thursday is set to have plenty of sunshine and a high of 91. Friday will be warm with a mix of clouds and sun, reaching a high of 92. For news, talk, and information, WGAC, I'm AccuWeather meteorologist Joe Lundberg.
28: 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They nail it every time. Partly to most, well, let's call it partly sunny and 86 degrees at 5:09. From the WGAC 24-hour news, traffic, and weather center, I'm Gail Mino.
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0: All right, we are back. Glad to have you along on Augusta's number one source of news and information on the radio, the Austin Rhodes Show. Glad to have you along again a Tuesday afternoon. Need to remind you real quick, because it is Tuesday, my dear friend Mama Michelle gets extra special excited on Tuesday. Why is that?
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0: Taco Tuesday down at Taco Cat. 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Oh, there we are. 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They're in the 900 block of Broad Street in beautiful downtown Augusta, right behind 990 Broad Sushi Kitchen. Now, everybody's griping about the parking downtown right this minute, the vast majority of the parking issues are on Broad Street itself. That's one of the beautiful things about both Taco Cat and 990 Broad Sushi Kitchen. You can easily access them from the side road and the back road, that being Ellis Street on the back side and the side street there, I believe. Brad Ushery and I were going over this the other day. Is that 8th, I believe? Yeah, I think so. Yeah, right. So here's what you need to do. Get down there and enjoy fantastic food. And again, always a delight on Tuesdays with live music. They have live music on the weekends as well. And you can look up TacoCatAugusta.com for the specifics. 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Okay, I just sent a special note to my mother-in-law, hoping that she will take a picture of the front page of the Lincoln Journal and send it to me. And why is that? Because I received a heartfelt message a little earlier today from a gentleman in Lincoln County who said, "Austin, can you get the info on the boy who brought an entire drawn-out plan to kill students at Lincoln County High School?" I had no idea what he was talking about. And I sent a note to Sheriff Smith, Clay Smith, great, great sheriff of the Lincoln County Sheriff's Department. Old friend of ours, he's a retired Columbia County Sheriff's Department officer and went up there to Lincoln County and serving the residents up there. By the way, there have been good and bad seasons of political leadership in Lincoln County like they have for the rest of us and Richmond County and Columbia County, and they're doing pretty good right now. You get the opportunity to elect Joe Jackson, who's running for the county commission right up there, as a Republican. And that's the same Joe Jackson that served so well for two terms down here in Augusta. He is a fantastic man and leader, and you would be remiss not to elect him to represent you on county commission up there. But anyway, getting back to the point, Clay Smith has not since Gerald was the sheriff up there, Sheriff Lawson, have they had a sheriff this good. And I'm proud to say that, and I'm proud once again to make note of it. But anyway, so he sent me back a note saying, "There's no secret. It's not being hush-hush. It was on the front page of the Lincoln Journal." That's it. Okay, well, shame on me for not knowing that. Pulled up the Lincoln Journal. They do not have an easily accessible public viewing area unless you're a subscriber. And so I just sent my mother-in-law a note, who gets the Lincoln Journal, to send me a picture just so I can mention the name. The kid's name is Lily. Last name is Lily. And I don't know exactly what he threatened to do, but it is on the front page of the Lincoln Journal. Reason I'm bringing this up. I know, ladies and gentlemen, you think the world of me and my incredible talent, but I am not psychic. Everything I know, you think I am. You think I've got the power, but I don't. I am no mind reader. And everything that I tell you is reported to me by someone else. Now I will take, "Hey, Austin, did you hear about so-and-so?" And I'll go build on what I hear about that. Rarely do I just take something from a citizen unless I know them very well and say, "Oh my goodness, we got so-and-so going on." Never do that unless it's from an elected official. And sometimes even they get it wrong. But most of the time I get great tips from citizens. I remind you, we're not psychic. Myself, Greg Rickabaugh at the Jail Report, Meredith Anderson over at Channel 12, Jenna Montgomery over at Channel 6, Brad Means, all of us, none of us are psychic. So if you've got something that has happened and you don't think people are paying enough attention about it, then you need to let us know. And you need to make sure that we know. And don't take for granted that simply because it has appeared in print somewhere that we magically see everything. Like I said, I do not have a subscription to the Lincoln Journal. I might go ahead and do that. I spend so much cotton picking money of my own doing things like that, subscribing to the Atlanta Journal-Constitution. I mean, I would never in a million years give them money, but I have to. So anyway, good news is it's tax deductible. But I don't mind subscribing to the Lincoln Journal, but if I do that, I kind of feel like I need to subscribe to the McDuffie County Progress and anything else going on, the Aiken Standard, et cetera, et cetera. And for the most part, if it's a major, major story, I can work around those things. But the Lincoln Journal is the only media outlet that I know of that has reported that story, and more power to them. I don't know that Channel 12 has done it. I don't think Lincoln County regularly gets reported on by the Jail Report unless something really crazy is going on. But having said all that, that's a tough situation. And I don't know that young man. I don't know anything about what he did other than what that headline tells me. And if I can read the synopsis, if my mother-in-law is able to send me that picture, I can read it over my iPhone. Or if any of you other people out there want to do that, that's fine too. But having said all that, do not assume that because you and your neighborhood are all up in a certain story or a certain situation that has occurred, that the media knows about it, no matter how much you think we should know about it or that we have to know about it. For instance, the guy that sent me that story, wanting to know why it's so hush-hush, when I sent him back a picture of the front page of his own hometown newspaper, he couldn't believe it. Oh, well, I'm sorry. I'm embarrassed. Okay. Make use of the media outlets in your town. If you don't, they will go away. Look what's happened to the Augusta Chronicle. Now, that was part of a bigger issue in a lot of different ways, but these hometown newspapers, support them or they won't exist anymore. I'm going to kind of fuss at the guy that wrote me because I know him. I think I know him. I know the family name for sure. And he is the kind of person that's concerned about his community. How in the world could you live in Lincoln County and be concerned about the community and not subscribe to the newspaper? I don't see that. I don't see how that's happening. And I would say the same for the Aiken Standard. The Aiken Standard has consistently done an incredible job, particularly in their sports reporting. They're great people, and you need to support them. And again, if you don't, they will go away. Somebody asked me the other day if we're John Stone is the owner of the Lincoln Journal. Oh, that's right. You know, I forgot about that. He absolutely is. Where's Billy Hobbs working these days? Barry Pascal is just helping me out all over the place today. Where's Billy Hobbs working these days, Barry? those outlying newspapers. And I think about the great work, speaking of Barry Pascal, that the Columbia News Times used to do back in the day. I mean, they had a full staff and Barry, who knew more in his little finger than most professional reporters would know about Columbia County, you know, in 10 years of covering the county. He grew up here. This is his passion. This is his life. It's kind of like me and the Steelers or Michelle and Taco Tuesday. It's just something that comes to you naturally and you take it to heart. But anyway, back to my point. You need to support these local journalism outlets. And keep in mind, we've been very fortunate. I was reading recently about the success that some local news departments have had. WGAC, is kind of on this same interesting bubble. If you serve your community well, if you stay plugged in, even when your industry as a whole is suffering, you can do okay. Channel 6 and Channel 12 make a butt ton of money on their internet content. I mean, a butt ton of, I wonder, they're never going to tell me this, but I would be willing to bet you they make more money online than they make selling ads these days. I would almost be willing to bet you that. And Austin, how do you know that? Well, because I know how I watch. I can't tell you the last time that I sat down. I mean, I'm here at 6 o'clock, so I can't do it at six. And besides that, the television stations are on, you know, they got newscast at all hours of the day now. But here's what I do every day. I'll go to their websites and I'll check out what they have. And do you know what I have to do before I see a story? I am held at gunpoint, just like you people that listen to us on the podcast. You're held at gunpoint. You have to listen to the ad before you hear the content. And so they got me. You can't fast forward through it. I mean, I guess technically you could cover your ears and go, bah, bah, bah, bah, bah, bah, and, but you're just being an a-hole doing that. you sit there and you want to hear the story that Channel 12 has about, you know, whatever devilment that Meredith Anderson and Liz Owens and Will Rue have gotten into or they've uncovered. I mean, they do great, great investigative work over there. And again, they got you, because if you want to see it, you got to watch the ad. So stations like 6 and 12 have really, really, I'm not that familiar with 54's content that much. I can't be everywhere, but I regularly see just about everything of local interest that 12 and 6 do. And I'd say a lot of what 54 does. I'm not completely ignoring them. We all have our preferences, and I grew up, those folks are not only, you know, colleagues of mine in a professional sense, but many of them are dear friends for many, many, many years, especially over at 12. So getting back to my point, the local journalists that work at those stations do a hell of a job, and they are able to survive because they have figured out a way to make the internet work for them. I get that. You people living in Lincolnton, you people living in Thompson, you people living in Waynesboro, you people living in Millen, you people living in Aiken, you better support your local bastions of journalism so they can continue to cover things the way that they need to be covered there. They can continue to tell you the stories that need to be told with a local perspective and local knowledge that you can't. You can have a Pulitzer Prize winner parachute into Aiken tomorrow, and he is not going to have the institutional knowledge of the most junior reporter that the Aiken Standard has had for the last 2 years. There is value in that local knowledge, and you need very seriously to appreciate it and support it. Okay, got to take a break. We'll do that. We'll be back. Stay with us. The Austin Rhodes Radio program on a wonderful Tuesday afternoon. More fun, more stuff following these important words. Stay with us.
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0: everybody. We are back. Glad to have you along on a wonderful, wonderful Tuesday afternoon. 706-863-5800 is the number. Not a lot of time before we hit the news at the bottom of the hour. Gail Minow's standing by. He's got a note here asking why we had so many high school football teams not playing last week. There are bye weeks built in to all the schedules. Give the kids a break. I guarantee you my son's happy to, or as I'm seeing, sitting here saying, does he have one or not? I think he did since he got hurt. Anybody that's hurt wants to come back and play. They're happy to have a built-in bye week or two. While that is great, and while I appreciate it, I tell you, dealing with this heat like the kids have been dealing with, I don't know if it's not a better idea, in my humble opinion, to do away with the bye weeks and try and start the games later, or just move the entire schedule a month deeper into the year, maybe even 2 months deeper into the year. Was it AB that was talking about switching baseball and football? How interesting that would be at the high school level. Or my suggestion, basketball and football. I mean, if you start football in November, the way that basketball starts, I think it's November, you wrap it up in March, you know, I just think it would be a lot better off. It'd be some cold games, but granted, we're in Augusta, Georgia, not Green Bay, Wisconsin. It wouldn't be nearly as bad. But football in August and September in Augusta, Georgia is hideous. And I'm not saying it's a bad enough deal to where we should cancel it or anything like that, but there's got to be a better way than how we're doing it. Got to be a better way. I apologize for speaking over my time. Good buddy Gail Minow standing by right this minute. 5:31 news time on WGAC Augusta. We'll be right back.
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2: 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I'm Gail Minow with the WGAC News Center. As the price of gasoline topped $4 in South Carolina Tuesday, the governor said he can't support calls to suspend the state's gas tax. Governor Henry McMaster said he understands what he hopes is only temporary pain at the pump, but he said South Carolina can't afford to give up money needed to build out and update badly needed highways in one of the nation's fastest growing states.
3: Roads are long term. This shortage, I hope, is going to be very short term. I hope it'll be over soon. Prices will go back down. But we've got to keep building those roads. As you know, we got a lot of money invested now, billions. I think one point we had about $7 billion out there right now being invested in work. And we don't want to short ourselves for the future.
2: AAA reported Tuesday's average price for unleaded gas in South Carolina at $4.03 per gallon. That's up 40 cents since August and $1.20 per gallon above this time last year. A portion of Columbia County Road is set for closure for the next several days. Traffic officials say Oakley-Perkle Road will be closed starting tomorrow between Crawford Creek Place and Mount Folly Road while stormwater repair work is underway. In the meantime, officials say affected traffic will be detoured onto South Old Bel Air, Columbia, and Bel Air Roads until repairs are completed on Friday, September 25th. Expect extra traffic issues for the rest of this week on a small section of Broad Street near the downtown. The Augusta Utilities Department is doing emergency repair work at the intersection of Crawford Avenue and Broad. Traffic is reduced on that portion to one lane. A short detour will be in place while the work is underway. Officials say they expect that to be finished up with repairs on Friday. Drivers should take an alternate route, if at all possible, to avoid delays. The hour's top national story, the Federal Reserve holds a closely watched policy meeting tomorrow as the markets expect the central bank to hike interest rates amid concerns about inflation. Policymakers have held interest rates steady at all five meetings held by the Federal Open Market Committee this year, with the benchmark federal funds rate sitting at a target range of 3.5% to 3.75%. Persistent inflation above the Fed's 2% long-run target has prompted concern among policymakers, and it's shifted the market's outlook to anticipating a rate increase this week. The Fed's preferred inflation gauge, that's the Personal Consumption Expenditures Index, was up 3.7% on an annual basis in July. The Braves and the Cubs meet again tonight at Truist Park in Atlanta. The Cubs 7-3 winners in last night's opener of the three-game set. Tonight, the Braves send Martin Perez to the mound while Kevin Gausman gets the start for the Cubs. It's academic now, but the Braves' lead over the Phillies in the NL East stands at 4.5 games with 11 games to go before the postseason. The first pitch comes up at 7:40 this evening on Augusta's Voice of the Braves, 95.1 WGAC. 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The AccuWeather forecast is coming up next.
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12: Tonight, expect clear skies with high humidity and a low of 65. Tomorrow will bring abundant sunshine with lower humidity and a high of 89. Tomorrow night will be clear with a low of 58. Thursday will offer plenty of sunshine and a high of 91. By Friday, anticipate warm temperatures with a mix of clouds and sun reaching a high of 92. For news, talk, and information, WGAC, I'm AccuWeather meteorologist Joe Lundberg.
2: 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Partly cloudy skies, it is 86 degrees now at 539. I'm Gail Mino in the WGAC 24-Hour News Traffic and Weather Center.
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8: Alrighty, we are back. Glad to have you along on a wonderful, wonderful Tuesday afternoon. 706-863-5800 is the number. Got an open line. If you want to jump on it, now is a good time to do it. Let me see here. A couple of folks complaining about tax bills. Austin, not sure what the magic sauce is with those of you who got a tax reduction. Ours went up $25. Looking forward to finally cutting back on our property tax obligation. If all you say is true, that should be happening sooner rather than later. And that's from Joey. Yes, actually. Depending on how much you owe the county, all of that is set to go away first of the year if everything, you know, comes out the way that it's supposed to as far as the vote goes. We've got a referendum. I'm still looking for individuals. Perrin Amin, our Columbia County Democratic chairman, is the only human being that's willing to admit to me that he is not in favor of the referendum enabling the county to refund us data center funds toward our tax bill. And I got pictures of that. I made sure that I photographed it to make sure that I had him on the record saying, you said that. There's absolutely no defense for that. If you've got, the defense would be, oh, I want to spend it on stuff. And that's the danger, and I'll be the first one to admit. You have a danger. If you put liberals in charge of your county government at any level, you've got a significant danger of increased spending because that's what liberals do. When they have access to public money, they spend the hell out of it, particularly at the state and local level. Some would say that the Republicans do that at the federal level, and I have to be honest with you, I can't really argue that point right now. But at the state level in Georgia and at the local level in Columbia County, they do a hell of a job at trying to keep things as reasonable as possible and bring working class men and women, citizens, a little closer to tax-free as they can possibly be, particularly those on fixed incomes. So this would do all that for your county tax obligation. And we're working on the Board of Education next. And I've said it before and I'll say it again. The Board of Education has work to do and they need to get on it quick. They need to get on it hard because there is red tape associated with collecting taxes as far as how state funding is appropriated, et cetera, et cetera. And there's no one that I've spoken to on the Republican side of things at the gubernatorial level, right down to our state legislative level, that is opposed on the Republican side of enabling every mechanism, removing every barrier to the school board doing that. They just have to do it, Michelle. They just have to do it. They have to
0: They have to have a come to Jesus meeting and get together and do the hard work behind the scenes to eliminate the red tape and to eliminate the barriers. And there are barriers there, just like there were when the county folks started doing that. And January 1st, you're going to see $40 million directed from Google to Columbia County taxpayers. Add to that the $8.5 million that came to us months ago from the Development Authority, which by the time we get to January, it'd be interesting to see how much interest has grown on that thing. Is that Lee Munns? Ah, Lee Munns. Lee, how did you fare with your property tax bill?
15: Do what else tonight?
0: I'm sorry about that. How did you fare on your property tax bill? Did you get a break like a lot of folks did?
15: Oh no, my property tax bill went up just like a lot of folks. But I just wanted to call in, and hadn't listened to you or talked to you in a while. But you know, I really wish, Austin, you would do your homework on both sides of the fence to fully understand what is taking place. I have had an opportunity to get my hands on some additional documents about the memorandum of understanding that exists out there. I haven't been able to get a signed copy. The Development Authority sent me an email today and told me they had all the documents for me and they were going to send them to me, but I still don't have them. And, you know, I've gone and done my homework, and, you know, I love the fact that you're talking about we'll be getting $45 million coming in next year and all that kind of stuff, and the Development Authority is going to be getting $5 million. But if you look at the documents, if you do your homework, and you look at the whole thing in totality, what the county is giving up is $2.2 billion in tax revenue over the duration and the life of the project.
0: How much are they getting?

0: years next year. Let me answer the question. Not just next year, for the next, 7 years minimum. And, oh, by the way, people do that all the time with lottery winnings. And this, to me, is a lottery win. People do it like, you're going to win $1 billion. No. Well, if you take it all at one time, you're going to get less than that.
1: No, it's not a lottery win, Austin.
0: I believe it is. What was coming in before that, Lee? What was coming in before that?
1: Austin, nothing was coming in. But we were doing just fine, but we weren't giving away anything. And what
0: we're not giving away anything here either. Because if we didn't give away, Austin,
1: you are giving away $2.23 billion.
0: They weren't going to come here. That we would have gotten nothing.
1: Okay, then fine. Columbia County would have done just fine, and we would have moved right along.
0: No, we wouldn't have. And we'd still be paying our property taxes like we have all along. We wouldn't have this incredible windfall. It would be in McCormick County. It would be in Warren County.
1: Austin, the Columbia County residents get taxed. The general fund budget is a little over $100 million a year. However, the county spends over $400 million a year providing services and everything else that they do. And it's because the county commission has the privilege of having money coming in from different places. TIA, SPLOST, lost sales tax.
0: None of that's changing. And as a matter of fact, preemptive grandfather in that, is a state thing, not a local thing, is going to start going away for these data centers. Watch and see.
1: Now, all the equipment, everything that they purchase is all going to be sales tax exempt.
0: Watch and see.
1: I reviewed the laws today.
0: You reviewed the laws when we were going into this and said they couldn't give the money back. And you were absolutely right. You know what we did? Change the laws. And that's going to happen.
1: You know what, Austin? The damn law hasn't been changed.
0: Well, everything happens in pieces, Lee.
1: Number one, the people have got to vote for it. Number two, the state legislature.
0: Who's going to vote against it, Lee? Lee, are you going to vote against the referendum to give the money back?
1: I sure am.
0: So what's going to happen to that money sitting there?
1: You know what? Well, it'll probably go, let me see. The $8.5 million right now is sitting in a local Columbia County bank that leases property from one of the county commissioners.
0: Oh, my God. Would you rather it be? Who cares?
1: I care.
0: Are they not getting a good deal on the rate of return?
1: Yeah, right now, they're not getting any rate of return. I mean, yeah, they're getting interest on the money.
0: Okay, well, then who cares? Stick with local when you can, Lee. I think that's what most people
1: do. I do, Austin.
0: Okay,
1: that
0: would be it.
1: One of the things is you don't do your homework. All you do is you intake smoke. And then you blow it out.
0: So far,
1: because the thing is,
0: I'm looking pretty good in this so far, Lee.
1: No, you're not.
0: Yeah,
1: but
0: I am.
1: You know what? I still got $1,000, but I'm gonna enjoy the day than when you actually have to give me $1,000 because it doesn't happen. Because if you know anything about the political wherewithal in the state of Georgia, number one, a constitutional amendment is never gonna pass. It'll never pass. There's too many ifs. The other thing
0: we don't
1: is
0: need it for that $45 million coming in. That's settled when the referendum passes.
1: In order to be able to give it back to the taxpayers, you damn sure do need it.
0: As long as you don't cut them a check, Lee, you can credit it to what they would owe. Absolutely, you can. Well, we'll see.
1: Yeah, but the thing is, in other words, it's going to start building money just like the other $230 million that Columbia County has sitting in the banks, and the only thing it does is benefit the banks in the county. It doesn't benefit the residents.
0: Where's that money supposed to be, Lee?
1: The other thing is,
0: where is that money supposed to be, Lee?
1: Where is it supposed to be?
0: Yeah, in that money that we all keep aside for rainy days and emergencies, et cetera, et cetera?
1: That's a little bit more than the rainy day fund, Austin. A little bit more than the rainy day fund. But the other thing is, through this entire process, I listened to the minutes from the school board meeting the other night, and the school board basically, from what I gathered, has no clue of what's going on. So basically, this is a tangent that the county commission has gone out on their own through this entire process.
0: They've left the school system high and dry. It's not their business. They don't stick their nose in the school board's business and vice versa.
1: But you know what? Tax revenue from the citizens is everybody's business.
0: Well, and that's why they need to hire your buddy Scott to be their guidance counselor through this.

0: process. Everybody loves guidance counselors.
1: Oh, well, you know, now you want to bring that in. But that's the person that's going to be the most wealthy after January the 3rd.
0: I tell you what, based on the work he's done for us, he damn well deserves it. Sure does. We ain't paying him enough, if you ask me. We'll be back. Stay with us.
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0: Okay, real quick. 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Something absolutely hilarious. 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
0: Okay, we're back. Okay, I didn't know. Let me share this here real quick. Lee made a mistake, a boo-boo. I will assume it was an honest mistake. Lee said his taxes went up. I was referring, of course, to the residential property tax. That's right. And just to make it clear, Lee's wife's tax bill, the house is in her name, was $5,171 last year. This year, $4,483. Mine went down too. Not nearly as much. Mine went down $400, something like that. But Lee's went down more. $5,171 last year. This is Lee's wife's house. This is the personal property I'm talking about. Versus $4,483. So, oops, Lee. All right. So, yeah, I do homework. And not only that, Lee, I also have faith in the leadership that I elected and stand by. I wish you had a little more faith in Allison Couch. You were pushing her hard, and the folks believed what you had to say about her, and she's done a hell of a job, and she's continuing to do a hell of a job for us. The school board, they got to get on the stick, and they need Scott Johnson, no doubt about it, to help guide them through that process. It is a sticky wicket, and to get the biggest bang for the buck for this data center money that's about to start coming in, we need very seriously to have Scott helping guide the school board through that process. Will Tia doesn't do it again tomorrow? More fun, more stuff on the Austin Roadshow. Lee says, I haven't seen my tax bill yet this year. Well, happy to help you out with that. Anything else I can help you out with, let me know.
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20: The Attorney General is downplaying doomsday concerns about artificial intelligence. Fox's Jared Halpern reports.
21: Attorney General Todd Blanch says it's not the Justice Department's role to regulate AI.
22: AI is extraordinarily beneficial to our society. There's a lot of great work that AI does, and it's also something that conveniently has become a flashpoint this week, and the president spoke about that, and I very much agree with him.
21: President Trump has described new warnings about AI as a hoax and a sick conspiracy to benefit China. He says the only safeguard needed for AI is a strong and smart president. But leading AI figures warn federal intervention is needed and development of the technology should slow down.
20: Congressman Thomas Massey today introduced articles of impeachment against the Secretary of War over the conflict in Iran. The Kentucky Republican claims Pete Hegseth is illegally waging the Iran war. Republicans have enough votes to strike down the proposal, but that could be complicated by members who are seeking re-election in swing districts. The Department of Homeland Security responds to Democrats announcing a whistleblower account of federal agents acting to affirm claims of voter fraud.
23: A DHS spokesperson accused Democrats of working with the media in conjuring controversy. Senate Minority Leader Chuck Schumer said a whistleblower alleges an unlawful voter initiative exists to prove President Trump's claim of widespread voter fraud. Schumer said Monday,
24: apparently agents are being commanded to violate state laws and lie to access private voter information and create law enforcement records.
23: The DHS spokesperson says the agency has shown non-citizens, quote,
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4: Before, started in the 60s with DDT, and DDT was proven to be a safe pesticide as far as pesticides go, but it didn't matter. It didn't matter. The Kennedy administration ran with it. It became a big deal. Alar, another pesticide used on apples, that became a big deal when it wasn't a big deal. There was no evidence it was causing cancer of the sort they were talking about, for sure. E. coli never happened. And I can go on and on and on. Remember, your HVAC systems had to be changed? It's one after another after another. Gas-fueled automobiles and lawnmowers and wind blowers and all the rest had to be replaced, they said. Did the prior regime with electrical automobiles and so forth. And we heard on and on about the six-foot rule, which had no science, we've come to learn, and the masks, which had no science, we've come to learn, and all the rest of it. And now we're on to AI data centers. You do understand AI data centers have been built for 20 years, right? 20 years. And so they're expanding, and they're becoming increasingly important because of the need for cutting-edge technology. And it was only a matter of time until computers would be the source of creating cutting-edge technology. And that's basically, in layman's terms, what we're talking about here. The speed by which they can analyze your health information, when it's put into the system, the speed by which it can make decisions about which drugs you should and shouldn't take. I want you to think about people who work in labs and are trying to develop the next cutting-edge drug to improve quality of life or to save life, to fight various forms of cancer and heart disease and kidney disease and you name it. Why would we turn our back on such technology? And why would we turn it over to the federal government to regulate so much of it? For what? To what end? And so the fear-mongering has started, and much of the fear-mongering is the same thing that the communist Chinese have been saying to promote in our country. These machines will create means by which to kill us, to launch nuclear missiles, and so forth and so on. Because they know, and you know, Mr. and Mrs. America, the mind's imagination can run wild, and they're feeding it. And while the communist Chinese are feeding it, and while others are feeding it, the communist Chinese are plowing ahead, and they have no intention of stopping or slowing down. So what's worse, the communist Chinese with the AI data center monopoly effectively outdoing us, creating the standards for the rest of the world or us creating the standards for the rest of the world? You were told just 2 weeks ago, and I debunked all of it, that these AI data centers were using enormous amounts of fresh water, water from streams and rivers that some localities they were running dry. It was a lie. The water is recycled. In one of these massive centers, they use less water than an 18-hole golf course. You've heard that said because I started saying it because I read the research. Then you were told that your electricity costs are going up because these big, big facilities are using your electricity. That's not true. Your electricity costs are going up, and they were going up before because of Democrat policies limiting coal use, which creates electricity, oil use that creates electricity. In other words, attacking the very fossil fuels that create electricity. And there's a reason why New England, the Northeast, and particularly in the far west, California, Oregon, Washington State, electricity costs more than anywhere else because of man-made policies, not data centers. Electricity in Loudoun County doesn't cost more or less than anywhere else, and that's where most of the data centers are, in eastern Loudoun County. There's plenty of water right on the Potomac River in Loudoun County. No shortages of water. Then they talk about noise. Noise abatement is really quite simple. You don't build apartments or condos or townhouses or single-family homes within 100 feet of a data center. Other than that, you don't hear anything. This is the cleanest, quietest, most efficient industrial revolution in American history. And so they come up with the fear-mongering. That's what they've settled on. While the rest has been disproved, they come up with the fear-mongering. They said blue-collar workers will lose jobs. Actually, blue-collar workers are gaining a lot of jobs, and they're paying even better. The unions are thrilled. But it's not just blue-collar workers. It's also the people, as we've talked before, who are in the STEMs and the science and technology and so forth. Because the information that goes into these centers is very important. Very important. You know, when you look at human history, there have always been these efforts to destroy the mind. Thinking, knowledge, information. Socrates was forced to take, well, he's forced to kill himself, to commit suicide, or they would have killed him. And he's not the only one. Aristotle was attacked, Cicero was attacked. Great thinkers. The greatest thinkers we believe today, right? Henry VIII was busy killing all kinds of geniuses. In the Tower, the famous Tower. And here, we have individuals, politicians, bureaucrats, TV hosts, who have the same mindset. They want to destroy this industry. Obama's out there now attacking it. He basically wants the feds to take it over. Why? So the Democrats control it. Bernie Sanders, who you're going to hear in a minute, he wants a life sentence for certain individuals as a penalty. Maybe 20 years in prison. They don't abide by the rules that he wants to make. And he was joined today by that fat slob, Steve Bannon, who doesn't know his ass from a hole in the ground. But you can see the woke right teaming up with the communists now. Now, Bannon's always had an affinity towards communist China. That's true. Go ahead and Google it. And I think he still does, I suppose. You see, Thomas Massie, on another point we'll get to later, on the floor of the House, he wants to impeach Pete Hegseth, a great Secretary of War, joined by Democrats. You see Tucker Carlson out there attacking Israel and the administration. He gets a leak, but it's not really a leak just to him. It's in Politico, it's in Reuters, it's in AP, it's in media, and so forth and so on, that we're going to sell certain type of missile technology, or missiles, I should say, to Israel. And he lies about the nature of the missiles, and he lies about my stepson and me. Yet again, I have no role in this. He has no role in any of this. These are decisions that are made by the Defense Department and the State Department, not by the Levin family. It doesn't matter. That's what they do. But they team up, you see, with the enemy. With the enemy. Bernie Sanders said this on CBS News today. Cut eight. Go.
5: You're also proposing a penalty, 20 years in prison for those who don't abide by those rules.
6: Yeah, that's right.
5: 20 years in prison?
6: Well, when you are dealing with a technology that can threaten the future of humanity, and when you have laws, hopefully, that will be passed, which says, you know what? You can't break the law. And if you do break a law which threatens the future of humanity, I don't think it is wrong to say that there should be.
4: Now, understand here. Let's take it. Just hold for one sec. Let's understand what he's doing. He's trying to kill the industry, so people are afraid to do anything. Now, why is he advocating for killing this industry? Number one, it's paralleling the communist Chinese position, and he's a commie. That's the bottom line. And much of the propaganda he uses is being produced overseas, and he's regurgitating it. That's a fact, in my opinion. That's a fact. Number two, this threatens his whole idea of the communist, society. Because here's capitalism. Not government, not communists, developing something that will be so important to humanity, will create so many jobs, will basically eliminate the need for any illegal immigrants, quite frankly, or I should say immigrants at all, for that matter. And he opposes it. He opposes it. Because it's capitalism, it's the market system that creates things like AI and data centers that develop the next cure for cancer, or a cure for cancer, or a cure for heart disease, or a cure for God knows what. And he has spent his entire life trashing the entire system. So now he wants to send people to prison for decades. Go ahead.
5: Those penalties are the same for those illegally developing nuclear weapons.
6: And the analogy is appropriate. Exactly. If you want to develop illegally a nuclear weapon that could threaten humanity, you should be punished. If you are moving forward on
4: Nobody's talking about developing nuclear weapons illegally. And yet, when it comes to Iran developing nuclear weapons, he doesn't have a problem. He doesn't want us to do anything about it. He doesn't want us to attack them. He tells us that this is ridiculous and so forth and so on. And yet here, which is a fantasy, he's talking about life terms in prison. Life terms in prison. But he's not really applying it to the development of nuclear weapons. He's saying if you break those rules, you go to prison for 20 years. What rules? For what? Go ahead.
6: Development that could threaten humanity, you should be equally punished.
5: So you equate these two? You equate this?
6: No, I think AI, the potential danger of AI is probably greater than nuclear weapons.
4: Greater than nuclear weapons. The potential danger of AI is greater than nuclear weapons. Let me ask you something, folks. Where was the rise of the seas that was supposed to occur in 10 years and destroy most of the East Coast? Remember all that? What happened? And they couldn't say global cooling, then they couldn't say global warming, so they turned it into climate change. Remember all that? Don't be suckers, ladies and gentlemen. Don't be suckers. We need this technology. You should be very excited about it, the potential for it, the ability to improve the quality of human life, the ability to extend human life, the ability to deal with these horrendous diseases and illnesses and so forth. It's in our hands right now. And people are trying to develop it. Smart people. And they're being attacked. And of course, our media play the role, don't they? Every time there's fear-mongering, every time, they're the voice for it. There's no reason Bernie Sanders should be on CBS News today. He's a commie. He's a DSA type. Other than he wants to destroy this industry. And he's not the only one. Don't be afraid. They want you afraid. It is constant. They want you afraid so you're acting emotionally, not intelligently. So they can get you all to agree to what they want to do. Don't fall for this trap. I'll be right back.
0: Mark Levin.
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32: 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Barrett Salee and Chris Domino with you. We are getting you ready for game two between the Braves and the Cubs. 7:40 first pitch from up there in Wrigley Field in Chicago as the Braves look to try to even things up against a former Brave and former All-Star Kevin Gausman. He'll be on the mound for the Cubs. Martin Perez will take the hill for the Braves. We'll break down that pitching matchup a little bit later in the show. Plus, you'll hear from Braves manager Walt Weiss. We'll have a lineup breakdown. It looks different. There's no doubt about that. Got a lot to get to over the course of the next hour or so. And Chris, yesterday, honestly, it was really disappointing because every single time, and there were a few of them where the Braves gave you a little bit of glimmer of hope, they just ripped the rug out from underneath you. Two runs in the third, three runs in the fourth. You thought maybe the bats would get going against David Peterson, a guy who the Braves have had success with. He hadn't had a good season, and yet ultimately they could not string hits together.
8: No, but the other thing that did happen, look, Pete Armstrong had a hell of a day. Mm-hmm. You know, he's actually in that rarefied territory we're talking about. He's going to win a Silver Slugger. He's going to win a Gold Glove. You can make a case this out of Yordan Alvarez. He's one of the three best hitters, but he's certainly the best defensive player, not only at his position, but you can make a case he's the best defensive player in all of baseball. Sure. He gives you nine innings of something really amazing could happen. He had four hits, he had four RBI, he hit a home run, he stole the base, and he did all that stuff. And you go, you know what, quite honestly, the story of the night is Ronaldo Lopez. Mm-hmm. The story of the night is we now get an answer. And it's not an answer that's necessarily good, and I don't know what his role was going to be, because as everybody tries to play the, oh, what's today, and tell me what you think about the rotation mm-hmm. in the bullpen, which has gotten a little bit precarious is what it's been, because that's the nature of the beast. I'm done trying to play the game of trying to figure it all out right now. But Ronaldo Lopez being put on the IL tells me now, okay, let's stop talking about him in the bullpen, because I don't think Johnny's going to be around no more.
32: Right.
8: I think this is one of those where you're just going to go, okay, you put him on the IL and that's the paperwork part of it. But if he's saying he's been problematic for the entire year with stints on the IL coming off of last year, I don't think you could actually get him, quote unquote, ready enough to be a guy that's viable again in the postseason.
32: Yeah, you know, I agree. And honestly, I didn't really factor him into a lot of those discussions anyway.
8: No, but what it was veteran arm, can he match up and give you something out of the bullpen?
32: Right.
8: The idea that the story is, hey, man, Skip, I've had this going on for a while. You get into that, well, do you pay respect for toughing it out, or do you go, hey, man, you know, you might have been better off sitting down and trying to get maybe closer to healthier, and let that debate begin with people who get paid to have that debate, like in the organization. I just know that at least there's an answer. He's not good to go.
32: Right.
8: Therefore, let's take him out of the conversation.
32: And a couple of talking points off of that, too. One, J.R. Richie comes up. That's not a surprise. Walt announced he will start tomorrow. It'll be exciting to see what he can do. But A.J. Smith-Shawver coming in for Ronaldo Lopez and pitching the way he did, to me, those two are kind of intertwined because, okay, if Ronaldo Lopez is not going to be that guy.
8: So you're saying, did I learn two things
32: exactly
8: last night?
32: Is A.J. Smith-Shawver what perhaps Ronaldo Lopez could have been going into the postseason? Because A.J. looked fine. I was surprised that they left him out there for five, but once he got cooking, it was like, okay, just let him roll.
8: And to give up a home run to the guy we just described as the MVP of baseball, second, third, first, whatever number you want to say in terms of where does he rank in today's game as a hitter, to give that home run up. Let me just explain something. Pete Crow Armstrong is better than A.J. Smith-Shawver.
32: He does that sometimes.
8: And a guy that's better sometimes truly does mm-hmm. win.
32: Yeah, and so going out there for five innings and pitching well was really refreshing. And again, you can sort of intertwine those two conversations. If Ronaldo's going to be hurt, is A.J. going to take that role that perhaps Ronaldo was going to have?
8: Bigger arm, too.
32: Much bigger arm. And that's why, okay, he went five yesterday. Then the next time A.J. Smith-Shawver goes, which will probably be 3 or 4 days from now when he's available again for the next time, do they only put him out there for one or two to see what he can do, if he can truly just let it rip? Because I think going into that appearance, coming out of the bullpen, it was pretty clear. I think everybody knew, even if it wasn't said, hey, man, you're going to have to kind of go the distance in this one.
8: And it's also maybe setting up a guy because you think you're going to go through the lineup twice, or the possibility exists. Well, if you're coming out to throw an inning or two, you know, unless the first one goes really bad or the second one goes really bad, you're not facing the same guys more than once. And that idea of, can he go, you know, it's just so cliche. Can he go let it eat?
32: Yeah.
8: And just say, I'm not trying to set anybody up. I'm not trying to be cute. I'm not trying to throw whatever is in my arsenal. I'm trying to throw to this guy to get this guy out with caution, with everything I have.
11: Right.
8: Because this at bat is the only time this guy's going to see me.
11: And I think the next time you see AJ Smith-Shawver will be in a situation exactly that.
8: You know, the other thing, because it's not a lot of appearances in the bigs. He's been around, but it's not a lot of appearances. I don't even know how many times he's faced your potential opponents in the postseason.
11: Yeah.
8: There might be guys that are seeing him for the first time. There might be guys that are seeing him for only the second time over a period of time.
11: Mm-hmm.
8: Because he didn't get in. He wasn't up here long enough to actually go through the National League this year.
11: Yeah, no, he hasn't. And remember, that was only his second relief start. His first relief pitch appearance was his debut. And then he had that start in Chicago a couple years ago where he was lights out.
8: Yep.
11: And then he got hurt. I think he went on the IL the next day.
8: So is that an arm that you get a couple of factors? Young, I'm saying this politely with respect. Young, dumb, hey, man, just go get it. Feast right now because you got an inning, maybe four outs, maybe five outs, but whatever it is, you don't have to set anybody up. And there's a good chance that you could be playing against people that have never seen him before.
11: Yeah. So in the terms of the AJ Smith-Shawver experiment, it honestly wasn't what I was expecting. I was thinking at some point the first time, whenever it was, he was going to come in for one or two. But the way that game played out, as soon as he came in, it was kind of apparent he was going to go for a while. And so far, so good for AJ Smith-Shawver out of the bullpen from the one experiment that we've seen.
8: And now it's game two. It's Martin Perez, who I like for a lot of different reasons. Mm-hmm. We talked about contact, what he doesn't throw in terms of what the gun says, what the gun doesn't say. He's veteran. He's wily. He's all those things. And now you have a big banging lineup. You got a lineup that likes to hit home runs. This is fascinating to me. This matchup unto itself is, we have talked about this for the last 2 months. What do I see? Who does he face? Is it a swing and miss team? Good. Give me more swing and miss guys to face Martin Perez because I get a little bit nervous. I'd rather have hackers.
11: Yeah.
8: And I'd rather him play to the corners. I'd rather him stay out of the zone, let people hack away and get themselves in trouble count-wise. This is It's a fascinating matchup today.
11: It is. And on top of that, Martin Perez on the road has not been good.
8: Yeah.
11: That's where he's gotten into trouble on the road. And usually when he does get into trouble, it's in the first inning where things go really, really sideways. And then maybe you need him to eat four innings, which to his credit, he has done multiple times.
8: And we brought this up. He's facing sort of an opposite team than the one he had a really good outing against Tampa.
11: Right.
8: Not a lot of home runs. Top of the lineup can bang a little bit, but they're more about not swinging and missing. Mm-hmm. This Cubs team is like, hey, man, blow it by me.
11: Right.
8: Or find a way to get me out because I'll be swinging.
11: Yeah. Yeah.
8: Two very different teams in back-to-back starts.
11: Yeah. So we'll see what Martin can do. And Kevin Gausman will be on the mound for the Cubs. We'll get to him a little bit more in depth, but he's had quite the road, quite the roller coaster ride this year, with the Blue Jays and then with the Cubs. Before we hit a break, let's hear from Walt Weiss. He sat down with Ben Ingram earlier today. Here's the conversation. It's the Walt Weiss Report.
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13: It is time now for the Walt Weiss Report on the Braves Radio Network. Going into Game 2 tonight, Braves and the Cubs. And just looking back on last night, Walt, A.J. Smith-Shawver did a really nice job for you yesterday. He helps your pin a lot for tonight's game. And also, does he make a case for maybe a rollout of your bullpen in the postseason?
14: Yeah, look, I mean, a lot of these guys are auditioning right now. Because, everyone's being evaluated every day, right? So when it gets time to make that playoff roster, we got to get there first, but we make that playoff roster. Those conversations will be interesting. You know, there's going to be a lot of tough decisions, and you know, these guys can separate themselves from maybe some of the other options if they perform well. And you know, in AJ's case, had a nice showing coming out of the bullpen. He and at the same time, he pitched long enough last night that he's still stretched out to be an option as a starter. Because as you see, we lost another starter. That's two of them now recently. You never know what condition we're going to be in when the time comes, and you need as many options as possible. And I think AJ helped his cause last night.
13: Yeah, it was good to see that. And like you mentioned, you lose Reynaldo Lopez. J.R. Ritchie joins the club. He'll start tomorrow. How have the reports been for him recently at Gwinnett?
14: He's been really good down there. Punched out 15 one night, and I think the next time he went out, he punched out 9 in like 6 innings. So he's been throwing the ball really well. So I'm looking forward to seeing him. I think he's been working on some things, and you know, he's a talented kid. It's just a matter of the strike throwing with JR. You know, he's in the zone. He's going to be tough because the stuff is legit.
13: Yeah, we'll see how that goes tomorrow night. Hopefully coming off a win tonight. Martin Perez is on the mound for you tonight. And something that's really interesting about Perez, he's been so good at home. He's got a 180 ERA at home. His road ERA is 476. Can you put a finger on that? What's the biggest difference there for him?
14: Yeah, it's tough to say when you look at stats like that. Sometimes it's just coincidental. Probably not a huge sample size, although he's been making starts most of the year. But it's tough to put your finger on stats like that because they don't really make sense. It could be one bad game on the road or something that skews the numbers. So I wouldn't put a whole lot into it.
13: Yeah, looking forward to seeing him out there tonight. As far as this Cubs team goes, last night Pete Crow Armstrong had a huge game. He's having a huge season. He's the favorite for the NL MVP. He's a very unique player and a unique skill set. Is there anyone that, by watching him, he reminds you of? Is there anyone that comes to mind that you say, that guy kind of resembles this guy from however many years ago?
14: Yeah, I'd have to think about that one. You don't want to get caught up in the hyperbole of and the recency bias because he's doing it right now. But the numbers and the position, you know, it's like Ken Griffey territory. I was thinking the same thing,
13: exactly.
14: With what he's doing this year and the Gold Glove defense, you know, you hate to put that tag on a guy, but for this year, what he's doing, that's the territory he's in.
13: Yeah, all that athleticism, the position, and all the power, too. He's a tremendous player. Meanwhile, Kevin Gausman is going for them tonight. You're very familiar with him, and your team beat him back in June when you're taking on Toronto. What's the approach against him as he's fastball splitter?
14: Yeah, you know, he's tough. When he's got the split working, it's really tough. It's the fastball above the zone and the split below the zone. You got to pick one. If you get caught in between, it's going to be a long night. But, yeah, I think it'll be a challenge for us. But like you said, we saw him earlier in the year. We fared okay against him. So hopefully we get the same result tonight.
13: Yeah, absolutely. Well, as always, thank you so much for the time. Enjoy the visit, and we'll catch up with you after the game.
14: All right, Ben. Thank you.
13: You got it. This has been the Walt Weiss Report on the Atlanta Braves Radio Network.
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1: 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When they get going, you'll see these lineups. For the Cubs, leading off in center field is Pete Crow Armstrong. Batting second, the right fielder, Seiya Suzuki. Batting third and playing third is Alex Bregman. Batting fourth and playing left field is Tyrone Taylor. Batting fifth, the shortstop, Nico Horner. Batting sixth and playing first base is Michael Busch. Batting seventh, the designated hitter, Matt Shaw. Batting eighth and playing second base is Pedro Ramirez. And batting ninth, doing the catching, Miguel Amaya. And they will be behind Kevin Gausman. For the Braves, leading off and doing the catching is Drake Baldwin. Batting second, the designated hitter, Ronald Acuna Jr. Batting third and playing first base is Matt Olson. Batting fourth in center field is Michael Harris II. Batting fifth, the shortstop, Mauricio Dubon. Batting sixth and playing third base is Austin Riley. Batting seventh in left field is Mike Yastrzemski. Batting eighth and playing second base is Ozzie Albies. And batting ninth in right field is Brewer Hicklin. And they'll be behind Martin Perez. So the big jump in that one, the thing that stands out like a sore thumb, is Ozzie Albies all the way down to that number eight spot. He's been struggling. I don't think there's any doubt about that. All the way down to number eight is, you know, it kind of makes sense. The way he's played, he's 0-9 in the last two games. He's batting 122 this month, a 456 OPS.
2: Trying to again spark him, not by sitting him this time, but actually just moving him down and find out if he could actually be a guy who gets on base, and we say it at the top of the lineup, I'd like more RBI opportunities. I can guarantee you, without having to look it up, this lineup ain't never been used in 2026.
1: No, it has not.
2: If you had Ozzie Brewer-Hicklin at any point during the season hitting 8-9 in an actual baseball game for the Braves, I would have said, where'd you come up with that?
1: Right.
2: That's exactly what's happening this year.
1: That is exactly what's happening. Brewer-Hicklin's interesting because we've talked to Walt a lot about him, and Walt's told us that he treats Brewer-Hicklin like a lefty. Even though he's a righty, he treats Brewer-Hicklin like a lefty because his splits are just insane from the minor leagues. He's batting 169 against lefties and 347 against righties.
2: Yeah, I'll also tell you, let's go back to something that happened last night or didn't happen last night. 0-6 with runners in scoring position. The Cubs were 3-13. They created 13 opportunities for themselves. Now, look, at the end of the day, 5-0 is really hard to come back from. I get all that stuff. It just is really an uphill battle. 7-3, okay, I'm in a two-run game. Let's see what happens. And then it gets a little bit more wonky after that, after the Cubs score, actually in the sixth, to make it 7-0. It was 7-3. No real, Ronald comes up with the bases loaded, and it just doesn't go well. But 0-6 with runners in scoring position, they were 3-13. So we're back to that, okay, come see, come saw. How many opportunities are you giving yourself? What are you cashing in on? And now we have a lineup that has the bottom of this lineup, and you're really asking these guys to get on base.
1: Yeah.
2: I mean, you're really hoping to get fifth at-bats for the top of the lineup, but really more than that, creating run-scoring opportunities for them.
1: It was tough yesterday. It wasn't just Ronald grounding into the double play to end it, although that's the one that really stands out. But three times yesterday, the Braves grounded into double plays, and that, you know, that's one of those things where it just rips the rug right out from underneath you.
2: Yeah, Dansby's supposed to come back on Friday, but remember what we talked about. This ground ball defense, David Peterson and everybody else gets an advantage. They're playing with arguably the best defense behind him, and it gets better if Dansby comes back after the series on Friday. They're going to have intact the idea that how do I make my pitchers better? Make sure that if you flip a ground ball with a man on, the guys behind him actually turn it. Three of them last night. The other thing, it was really kind of interesting to look at a box score that wasn't quite as cluttered. Right. Ha-Seong Kim, for what we had said, again, 0-2, he gets pinch hit for. Yastrzemski actually comes up and gets a base hit. But it was only one move they had to make because he goes to left, Dubon comes to short. Mm-hmm. But this idea that Ha-Seong Kim, oh, look, he's fine. No. Presented with an opportunity to pinch hit for him, that is still in play.
1: Oh, yeah, for sure. It was nice to see Yaz. That was his first home run this year to the left of center field. It wasn't even like truly oppo. It was left center, but it was his first even remotely Oppo home run of this season.
2: Let me tell you, we say this all the time. Some guys pinch hit better than others. Some guys actually know that drill. Some guys are not good DHs. They need the action.
1: Yeah.
2: Some guys don't want to be on their feet. They're better DHs. Pinch hitting is a different animal. You talk

0: 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Yeah, but they give up even more. They want right. their pitchers to have every edge they can every time they play.
1: Yes, yes they do. All right, before we continue and hit a break, let's get to the defensive play of the game, and it's presented by the Georgia Department of Administrative Services. 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
2: I feel like I just saw a ghost. How did he do that?
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4: 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Michael Harris had a bead on it, went back to left center field. Perfectly timed jump, makes the catch, and then right into the ivy.
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1: 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We talked about Ozzie Albies. Now, he has struggled mightily, and yesterday he did.

0: 0-for-4. But at Wrigley Field, this is an amazing, amazing note. Ozzie is batting 371 at Wrigley Field, 33-for-89 with 7 home runs, 7 runs and 17 RBI. Since it opened in 1914, that is the third highest batting average of any hitter with a minimum of 100 plate appearances, behind some guy named Eddie Murray and Hank Edwards. The third highest average for an opponent in Wrigley Field history.
1: So that would mean he felt pretty good as the plane landed. Last night, maybe tonight's the night where he actually plays to that number.
0: Yes, that would be very helpful. And, you know, getting some extra base hits would help as well. One extra base hit in each of the last 2 days for the Braves. Yeah. That's not going to cut
1: it. No, and again, 0-for-6 with runners in scoring position because you couldn't really string it as together as you wanted, especially down 7-0. I want to bring up one other thing. I've asked guys about, why do you have success in certain places? And, you know, we can joke about, hey, a hotel, great threat count, love the mattresses. And sometimes it's the batter's eye.
0: Yeah.
1: Sometimes it's really the matchups. Now, how big a sample size? There are guys who have had a lot of at-bats. You play somebody in the division, and you stink in that ballpark, or you're good in that ballpark. And a lot of guys will tell you, they just feel, they use the word comfortable. I'm just comfortable. You said, what does that mean? Why aren't you comfortable? It's still 60 feet, 6 inches. It's the same batter's box sizes. A lot of guys will tell you, my sights, the background, it's just, for whatever, I pick it up better in that park than I do in other places. And that really, and whether it's a placebo, whether it's real, if you can convince yourself, hell yeah, I own this ballpark, this is my place, I hope there's a little bit of that. And hitting in the 8-hole tonight maybe creates a different set of problems for Chicago.
0: And one thing that Ben and Darren were talking about when they were talking to Yaz, and they were talking about it right before Yaz hit his home run on the air, about how it looks way different at Wrigley Field, that batter's eye at night compared to the day. It really changes from one hitter to another. And Yaz said, He likes it at night. He can't hit here at all during the day. And bam, what do you know? He hits an opposite field home run. It's it's an interesting place. But yeah, you know, I think if you wake up knowing you can flat out rake out of stadium, you're confident. Now, Ozzie, I don't think is going to get discouraged about. He doesn't get discouraged about anything. But yesterday going 0-for-4, I think he's going to be fine with it because again, he does feel comfortable here.
1: But it's been a struggle month. Numbers all bear it out. And again, we just keep saying, let's find 3.5 guys. Three guys, 3.5 guys get hot at the same time. I don't care who it is. I just would like it to be that multiple distribution of, I'm not a hole. You got a problem with me. I'm not the easy out.
0: Yeah.
1: You couple that up and, you know, you pick up 5 at-bats for the top of the lineup if it happens to be them, or the top of the lineup is getting 4 or 5, but they're driving in runs because the guys at the bottom are taking walks, moving guys over, not hitting into double plays. Anything and everything right now that increases this offense. Look, Chicago's trying to do something really amazing. Score that many runs, give up that many runs. Hit that many home runs, give up that many home runs. Where you look and you go, they really had to go fix their staff during the trade deadline. Did they do enough? I don't know. And I said this earlier. I'll finish with this. Somebody in baseball told me they believe that Kevin Gausman, he's never been a world beater. He struck out guys. He's made money. He's done it for a long time now. Guy told me, a guy that I trust, he said, he believes that Gausman becomes the guy with the last 2 weeks of the season that becomes a trade deadline guy that starts to pay off.
0: You know what? I would not doubt that in the least bit because he's certainly got the talent. Hasn't really shown it this year.
1: He's beat up. It looks a little bit old. I mean, you know, it happens to everybody. You just don't get to be as good as you were when you were a certain age anymore. But at the end of the day, somebody that I trust did say, hey, if I'm looking at the guys that pick it up a notch, pick it up two notches, the trade deadline pitchers, he believes it's going to be Gausman.
0: Let's hope it's Tyler Mahle as well. Just build off the success he's already had. Like, just take it up to an elite level because he's pretty much there at this point. Now, again, the Braves can clinch tomorrow a playoff spot. 2 wins and 2 Arizona losses. Now, it's the same situation it was yesterday. Arizona had a walk-off win last night, which didn't help. But, Braves could conceivably clinch a playoff berth as early as tomorrow. Not only is there that scenario with just the Diamondbacks, but they can clinch it with 2 losses by San Diego and 1 loss by Arizona. So, a lot of moving parts. The Yankees, though, did clinch a playoff spot. So there are tickets that are starting to get punched right now, and the Braves are not far off from punching theirs. All right, we'll take a break. When we come back, we'll preview the pitching matchup. Before we do that, though, Let's pause 10 seconds for station identification on the Atlanta Braves Radio Network.
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1: 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When they get going, Martin Perez will be on the mound for the Braves. Kevin Gausman for the Cubs. Let's break this one down.
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1: Kevin Gausman, 35 years old, 6'2", 205, out of LSU, first-round pick in 2012. He's been successful almost everywhere that he's gone, but this year it has been a big-time struggle. 9-12, a 4.60 ERA, 46 walks, 171 strikeouts, a 129 whip, and a 259 opponent batting average between Toronto and here with the Cubs. Last time out, 4 innings, 8 hits, 7 runs, 6 of them were earned, 2 walks and 6 strikeouts in a loss to the Brewers. He's a guy that really only focuses really on 2 pitches, a 4-seamer and a splitter. He also has a slider that he mixes in, but his splitter is his bread and butter. Has 13.9 inches of tail on his splitter. That's what he lives and dies by.
2: Yeah, so you have the numbers. Matt Olson, 6-for-19 with 3 home runs. Austin Riley, 4-for-9 with a homer. Yastrzemski, 3-for-9 with a double and a homer. And Dubon's actually taken him deep in a 3-for-9 as well. He's got a problem. We talked about this with Ronaldo Lopez. His first inning things had gotten him, but it was his second inning, the last two starts. Mm-hmm. It was 3-3 in his last two before he petered out and actually gave up the fourth and the fifth run. And it didn't work out in any way, shape, or form. But with Gausman, it's the second time through.
1: Yeah.
2: He actually coasts a little bit more earlier in the game. It's the second time through the lineup. His ERA jumps a full 2 runs.
1: Yeah. And, you know, that's kind of what bit Grant Holmes earlier this year, too. When Grant Holmes was struggling, it was that second time through. Hopefully the Braves can get him early, get into that Cubs bullpen, and make this one a laugher, because Lord knows we need it after what happened yesterday.
2: And in case you're wondering, again, the one thing he still does do well, he's got basically a 4-to-1 strikeout-to-walk ratio.
1: Yeah.
2: I mean, it's 171 strikeouts with only 46 walks. He still has numbers that belie his overall record and even his ERA right now. So I don't know if Wrigley's going to be good for him. I don't know how many games he'll start on the road or as opposed to maybe being at home during the postseason. But this is one of those, again, your team is watching. You want to actually put distance between you and Philadelphia. Well, you have a chance. You get the baseball tonight. And I'm kind of curious to see what he does in the last couple of starts of the regular season, trying to get himself geared up and ready for the post.
1: Doesn't walk a lot of people, and the Braves don't walk that much anyway. So if you're looking for a matchup within a matchup, that is one of them. Martin Perez, 8-9, still searching for that 100th career win. Has a 3.05 ERA, 56 walks, and 98 strikeouts. Last time in a no decision against the Rays, actually pitched really, really well. 7 innings, 4 hits, no earned runs, 2 walks, and 4 strikeouts in that game. And, you know, Martin Perez, his changeup has been, you know, his bread and butter this year. Opponents are batting 167 against it. We mentioned, though, his splits. Home games and away games, it's really remarkable. At home, he's got a 180 ERA. On the road, he's 3-5 with a 476. That is a stark contrast between one and the other.
2: Yeah, the other part is, you saw this number, he's got a 262 ERA in his last 7 starts, but it's 17 walks and 34 innings. Mm-hmm. You know, so he's kept the damage, the home run damage, the 3 base hits and a road damage, because 17 walks and 34 innings is really, you're playing with a little bit of fire, but he still walks out with a 2.62 ERA.
1: Yeah.
2: So he's clamped down when he's needed to clamp down. This goes back to what we said about all these guys, but we said it about Peterson. Play good defense behind him. You know, if he does walk a guy or two, wipe him out with a double play, throw to the right base, don't let somebody grab an extra 90 feet. And we also said this, Drake Baldwin behind the plate tonight. Let's find out how much they actually get on base and want to run in Chicago, because I do think that's going to be part of it tonight.
1: They do like to run, not only Pete Crow Armstrong, but Nico Horner, 22 stolen bases on the season. Nico Horner, incidentally, on a 5-game RBI streak, and only 8 home runs on the year. Nico Horner's been very, very quietly a big run producer for this Cubs team. Incidentally, before we hit a break, the Braves did make several moves today. The one that I think stands out more than anything, Joe Jimenez going to go on a rehab assignment in Gwinnett. He also will go down to the complex after the minor league season wraps up, which is this week. So it's you know, we talk about Joe Jimenez a lot, and it's for Walt, you can tell it's personal. For these Braves players, it's personal.
2: Well,
1: they really
2: video.
1: Matter.
2: He's going to go against hitters. He's going to get video. He needs to prove he's healthy. Free agent, probably going to do a minor league deal, and he just needs to prove that he can get through whatever the steps are. Have an offseason that could be healthy-ish, where he is not actually fighting to get his health back. He's actually working on being a pitcher again. The Robert Suarez thing, there is no definitive as to what's next for him. Mm-hmm. It will be a live BP, and we'll see what comes up after that.
1: Yeah, because the stripers are done on Sunday. And so if Robert Suarez throws a live BP session today or tomorrow, do you really want him throwing before Sunday, or do you just want to do a sim game, you know, here or wherever, Houston or wherever it is? My guess, and we haven't talked to anybody, but my guess would be they do a sim game with Robert Suarez.
2: Yeah, and the idea of if you did it on the road, you have guys that you either just go down the street and you actually hit with them, mm-hmm. or you wait for the Braves to get back, or you go out and you do it in Houston. I don't really know what the deal would be. I know, did he go on Sunday? Was it Sunday?
1: I think it was Saturday.
2: Okay. Was him and
1: they all kind of run together.
2: I don't know. At the end of the day, this feels like it should be time to basically get back on the mound.
1: Yeah, for sure, for sure.
2: Today or tomorrow.
1: And for Joe Jimenez, it's... And Walt has said this, it's to get him into a point where he's having a somewhat normal offseason. So he's not going into the offseason wondering, hey, can I actually do this? He's going to have the knowledge, yes, well, I can do this.
2: It's not just him. It's everybody around baseball believing that they're going to actually, let's just call it bid for a guy in a minor league deal because he's healthy enough to believe that he's going to have what would be a normal offseason. Hey, the good news is, and I sort of mean this, less tread off the tire when it comes to his arm.
1: Yeah.
2: Problem is you got to prove that your knee is healthy.
1: Yeah.
2: And it's been tough to do for 2 years.
1: It's been very tough to do, but man, those players, they love him. Those coaching staff, they love him. And, you know, again, he's been around the clubhouse a lot. He's one of the guys, even though he hadn't been able to pitch in about 2 years. So he will go to Gwinnett a couple of rehab outings at some point over the next week, and then probably to Florida to the complex to finish things up. And we are still waiting to find out exactly what the future holds for Robert Suarez. But again, and he's checking every box. They've said his timeline he's met every single deadline. So he's on the way back exactly the way they planned. It's just getting on a rehab start for Robert Suarez right now is kind of hard.
2: Hasn't the man eaten enough crap sandwiches over the last 2 years? Good Lord, the idea that between Jimenez trying to come back and now Robert Suarez. Look, somebody made a really interesting point. If you had on your bingo card that Joe Jimenez was going to actually go do a rehab before right. Robert Suarez, you would have said, this feels like it's been every bit of 2+ months.
1: It really does. It really does.
2: Feels like it's been every bit of almost 3 months. Which was not really supposed to be the initial indication.
1: I was going
2: to
1: say, do you remember when he first got hurt?
2: See, at the All-Star break.
1: A little after the All-Star break, he'll be good. Probably won't need a rehab start. Yep. A rehab appearance. Mm-hmm. Like, literally, we heard, probably won't need a rehab appearance.
2: Yep.
1: And here we are on September 15th. But he'll be back. He's checking every box. We shall see when he does return. We'll take a break. When we come back, we'll get the keys to the game. This is the Ford Leadoff Show on the Atlanta Braves Radio Network.
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1: 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Ben and Darren will be on the call. 7:40 first pitch up there at Wrigley Field. 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We've talked about runners in scoring position, it seems like, every day in keys, so I'm going to stray a little bit from that. Extra base hits, one in each of the last two games. The Braves are 9-25 when collecting one or fewer extra base hits, 79-38 when having two or more. So let's get two or more.
2: That is a number that the, again, smaller sample size turns big enough to go, okay, there's something in that. The 0-for-6 yesterday was a little bit bothersome. Again, the game might have been out of hand. You changed up what you were going to do out of your bullpen when your starter just basically had to, you know, fall on it and say, I don't know. I'm going to ask Walt when I get back home. The idea that Ronaldo Lopez just either has to walk into the office or you just go on the mound, you go, okay, he knows he's signing his own. It's over for 2026 by going in. But you do have to be a good teammate. You can't keep trotting out there and not let somebody else have the baseball that might be not only supposed to have the baseball, but I need to find out something about somebody else. Yeah. So you do have to finally just say, okay, that's that. The IL stint probably means it's done unless a miracle happens, Mr. Miyagi gets involved or whatever it might be. But at the end of the day, we're back to sort of that you're not doing enough with creating enough opportunities and you're not doing enough with the opportunities you create for yourself. This has been a really bad month. If you look at their losses with runners in scoring position, the idea of there haven't been enough and there hasn't been enough cashing in, they're paying the price, and they're paying the price in wins and losses again, and paying the price offensively where you just go, it's not very easy to win games unless you really bang on people by creating more opportunities than you do most nights.
1: Yeah. So we'll see if the Braves can get that done later on this afternoon, this evening up in Chicago. We'll take a break. When we come back, we'll get our prize picks of the day, and then we'll send you up to the north side of Chicago. This is the Ford Leadoff Show on the Atlanta Braves Radio Network.
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1: 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I don't know if you've heard of this guy, Pete Crow Armstrong. You know him?
2: Yeah.
1: Okay. You've heard. He plays baseball.
2: He's a very bad man right now.
1: Yes, he is. He's going to have more than 1.5 total bases, which, I mean,
2: yeah,
1: take it. Like, that's just handing you a free one.
2: It feels like you just picked up the fruit off the ground, as we say. You didn't really go after the low-hanging fruit.
1: Yeah, that's right. Then less than a half of a first-inning walk allowed. So no walks in the first inning by either team. Those two together, 3.25x.
2: Okay.
1: I'm really confident in the Pete Crow Armstrong one.
2: Martin Perez, because of what happened in the bullpen last night, you do have arms available, but again, are you handing the baseball? And I heard Benning Ramon locally here at the flagship, 6-8 of the Fan, and everybody's really understood that the Braves' bullpen has been the best, most consistent part of this team.
1: Mm-hmm.
2: We keep saying, how often do you hand a baseball to them with a lead? I'm going to look at 5 innings plus 1 out for Martin Perez.
1: 5 innings plus 1 out.
2: More than 15. He needs 15, 5 plus 1 in the sixth. I will say that Martin Perez does do that tonight.
1: One thing about Martin Perez, even if he gets shelled, which it's happened in the first inning several times, he'll get you 5. He'll get you 5. So even when things aren't going his way, he'll get you to 5. And if things do go his way and the wind is blowing in, then getting past that, getting to the 6, I think that's a good pick.
2: Yeah, got to watch the walks, as we said. If you're looking now, here's the other pitch count. 90, 84, 83, 97, 82. He pushed it past 80. If you're looking at those numbers, 7, 3 and 2/3, not good. 5 and 2/3, 4, 5. So I'm sort of playing, bucking a trend. I need the pitch count to be good enough, low enough, to get 5+, which is the number that I have to hit tonight. But I agree with you. He is throwing more than 80 pitches. His last 5 outings, it is more than 80 pitches into the 90s twice.
1: Well, if he has a good outing today, it will definitely buck the trend of his home road splits, because he has not been good on the road. Let's hope that changes today. Hope the Braves even things up against the Cubs. And again, 2 wins today and tomorrow, 2 losses by the Arizona Diamondbacks, and bam, ticket punched to the postseason. We all are very excited about that. All right, for all of us here at the Braves Radio Network, and that includes Will Hopkins and the intrepid Joe Virgin, the laser-focused Joe Virgin behind the glass. He's Chris Domino. I'm Barrett Salee. Braves and Cubs. Game 2 coming your way next.
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0: the first pitch to the last out. This Atlanta Braves club plays with an intensity that has the rest of the National League on notice.
1: And he lets it fly high and deep to right field. Chop house bound, 3-0 Braves.
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0: 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Tonight, the Braves are back in Wrigley, looking to keep the momentum rolling against Dansby Swanson and the Chicago Cubs. 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
1: Good evening, everybody, and welcome into Atlanta Braves Baseball. Tonight from Wrigley Field in Chicago, it's the second game in a series of three between the Braves and the Cubs. On the mound for the Braves tonight, southpaw Martin Perez. He'll be opposed by right-hander Kevin Gausman. It is great to have you along with us tonight alongside Darren O'Day and our producer-engineer Jonathan Chadwick. Ben Ingram here with you. Braves a loser last night in Game 1 and looking to flip things around tonight. But some really tough numbers to go against. Number one for the Braves, Darren. The Braves have lost 27 of their last 41 road games. So things have been really tough on the road for the Braves. And you could say the same thing about Martin Perez. It's been a while since he's won a game on the road this year.
2: Yeah, those two numbers don't make you feel warm and fuzzy about tonight's game, right? The Braves, as a unit, have just struggled on the road this season. There's no real one reason I think you can put your finger on as to why. It's especially after they started out so strong on the road. And, we'll see where tonight takes us, but the numbers don't look good in those two aspects for sure.
1: Meanwhile, you're opposed by Kevin Gausman. He'll be on the mound, and he just made the jump from Toronto to Chicago at the trade deadline, and the Braves have seen him once this season. Of course, he was a Brave for a little while, so no secrets there. The Braves beat him earlier in the season, so the hitters should have some confidence going into this one.
2: Yeah, Gausman and Perez, both veterans that are well-known around the game, have had very successful careers, been starters for their entire careers, and Gausman's a guy. He's a very simple approach, right? It's not all that tricky. It's mostly four-seam splitter, and so these Braves hitters, that helps them narrow down their decisions, and so they'll be looking to exploit some shakiness Gausman has had since he's come over to the Cubs side.
1: Some news today, Reynaldo Lopez going to the IL, sore shoulder. We'll see J.R. Richie come up and make a start tomorrow. And it's never a good time for any injuries, but as far as J.R. Richie, he gets another crack at it tomorrow, and you need some good stuff out of these starters against these tough teams.
2: Yes, you do. Yeah, it's the time of year where you really have to figure out what you have, and J.R. has some roster rules attached to him where he cannot be sent down again, so the Braves were hesitant to bring him back up. But he has been throwing the ball well in AAA, and I'm excited to see what development he's made at his young age. You can really change a lot in a short period of time, just one pitch or one tweak. So it'll be exciting to see if he can replace Ronaldo in the rotation. Ronaldo probably good to know that he's hurt, because the stuff that he's been showing lately just hasn't been major league caliber. So if you know there's a reason behind that, maybe you can get healthy and fix it and move forward.
1: That's a great point. When we come back, I'll introduce you to the starting lineups, and after that, we'll get to baseball. Braves and Cubs tonight on the Atlanta Braves Radio Network.
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0: Back at Wrigley Field, taking you right up to first pitch, Braves and the Cubs tonight in the second game of this three-game series. And it's time now for the starting lineups powered by Georgia Power, the official electric energy partner of the Atlanta Braves. We'll start off with the invading Braves. This will be game number 152 of the regular season. Just 10 left to be played after tonight. Braves managed by Walt Weiss, and they enter with a record of 88-63 in first place in the East with a 4.5-game lead over the Phillies. The Braves will lead it off tonight with their catcher, Drake Baldwin. Batting second, the DH, Ronald Acuna Jr., and hitting third, first baseman, Matt Olson. Slotted cleanup, it's the center fielder, Michael Harris. Batting fifth, shortstop, Mauricio Dubon. Batting sixth, third baseman, Austin Riley. In the seven hole, left fielder, Mike Yastrzemski. Batting eighth, second baseman, Ozzie Albies. And rounding out the Braves lineup, it'll be the right fielder, Brewer Hicklin. On the mound for the Braves, left-handed veteran, Martin Perez. He is 8-9 with a 3.08 ERA. He's looking for his first win on the road since June. More on that a little bit later. So again, for the Braves, Baldwin, Acuna, Olson, Harris, Dubon, Riley, Yastrzemski, Albies, Hicklin, and Martin Perez on the mound. Those are the Braves. Now for Craig Counsell's Cubs. They come in with a record of 84-67. They're in second place in the Central, 9.5 games back of the Brewers. And the Cubs will lead it off with their center fielder, Pete Crow Armstrong. Batting second, right fielder Seiya Suzuki, and hitting third, third baseman Alex Bregman. Batting cleanup, left fielder Tyrone Taylor. Hitting fifth, shortstop Nico Horner. Slotted sixth, first baseman Michael Busch. He'll be followed by the DH, Matt Shaw, who is batting seventh. Hitting eighth, second baseman Pedro Ramirez. Rounding out the bottom of the Cubs order, catcher Miguel Amaya. And on the mound, the veteran, a former Brave, he was a Brave for a little while, right-hander Kevin Gausman. He's 9-12 with a 4.60 ERA. Started the season with the Blue Jays and was traded here at the deadline. So again, for the Cubs, Crow Armstrong, Suzuki, Bregman, Taylor, Horner, Busch, Shaw, Ramirez, Amaya, and Gausman on the mound. We've got a nice night here on the north side of Chicago. Braves and Cubs from Wrigley coming up on the Atlanta Braves Radio Network.
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0: at Wrigley Field, where the Cubs are taking the field. A little bit warmer night tonight than last night. We're down in the 60s last night. 76 degrees right now, in a sight you rarely see. The flags across the ballpark aren't even moving. There's no breeze right now here on the north side. That's good news for the pitchers. 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Braves are in the first base dugout wearing their traveling gray uniforms. Gray tops, gray pants, red lettering, red numerals, all outlined in navy. Atlanta across the chest on top of the tomahawk. Meanwhile, the homestanding Cubs fanned out across the field in their white uniform tops and pants with the blue pinstripes and their blue and red Cubs circular logo on the left chest of their uniforms. Blue numerals and lettering on the back outlined in red. Folks, cash in on the baseball action with Prize Picks, the official daily fantasy sports partner of the Atlanta Braves. 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Behind the plate calling balls and strikes is the crew chief, Quinn Walcott. First base umpire is Nate Tomlinson. Out at second base, it is Razor Ramon De Jesus. And over at third base, it is Paul Clemens. Here's the leather for Chicago. Michael Busch is at first base. Pedro Ramirez, the second baseman. Nico Horner, the shortstop. And Alex Bregman is at third base. In the outfield for the Cubs, Tyrone Taylor in left field. Pete Crow Armstrong is in center field. Seiya Suzuki is in right. The catcher is Miguel Amaya. And on the mound, the 35-year-old veteran Kevin Gausman. A couple of veterans going at it in this one between Gausman and Perez. In fact, these two veterans born 3 months apart back in 1991. They've combined for 744 Major League appearances, 220 wins, and they've played for a combined 12 different organizations. And they're locking horns tonight in the second game of this series. Drake Baldwin is ready. So is Kevin Gausman. Braves and Cubs. And now for the ball game. First pitch is fouled back and starting up right on time. 6:40 here locally in Chicago. 7:40 back in Atlanta. And 76 degrees here in Chicago. Baldwin ready for the pitch, and here's the 0-1. And Drake takes the ball outside. The time of the first pitch is brought to you by Schumann Farms. Look for Real Sweet brand Vidalia onions from Schumann Farms in a store near you. Kevin Gausman, tall, lean, righty, kicks and brings it. Baldwin swings and misses at a splitter. And when it comes to the arsenal for Kevin Gausman, lots of fastballs and splitters.
7: Yeah, it's a tried and true recipe for Kevin Gausman. It's pretty much what he's done his whole career, and what a nice career he's had. Four seam up, splitter down.
0: 1-2 pitch. And then Baldwin sends it foul onto the rooftop along the third baseline and a 1-2 count. He'll mix in a little bit more than those two, but he's primarily those two, right?
7: Yes, that's his bread and butter. And that splitter, there's different variations of what he throws. He'll put it in the zone for a strike or below for a swing and a miss.
0: 1-2, miss the outside corner with a splitter.
7: And an occasional slider just when he needs to mix it up. And also, very rarely, 1% change-ups.
0: So you just can't rule it out.
7: You can't.
0: You might see one a game. Here's the 2-2 pitch. And then Baldwin pulls it foul over the Braves dugout.
7: And if you dig a little deeper, he's actually thrown some sweepers the last two games. And I was teammates with Kevin for 6 years earlier in my career, and he's always struggled to spin a breaking ball. So everywhere he goes, he tries to learn one.
0: 2-2 pitch and a called third strike. That was a fastball away, never had the zone. If the Braves challenge that, they probably win it. But you're not going to see too many teams use a challenge right out of the gate. And it's strikeout number one for Kevin Gausman. Well, Gausman, 9-12, a 4.60 ERA. He's making his 31st start, and a point that you brought up when we were on the way over here talking about Gausman. Talk about reliability. 30-plus starts a year, seemingly every year. Pitch on the way to Acuna, and rattled with a high fly ball to right field. Seiya Suzuki looking up into the sky. That comes on down into his glove and two away.
7: And that's a skill, staying healthy, posting every 5 days, taking the ball, and being able to do that every year, 30-plus times a year, and he's done it 6 years in a row. And that's hard to find.
0: Very reliable righty. Gausman, 6'2", 205. He's out of Aurora, Colorado, 35 years old. That sounds familiar. That's the exact same place that last night's Cubs starter's from, David Peterson. Here's the pitch on the way. And a ball outside to Matt Olson. They did not go to the same high school, but David Peterson, who was on the mound for the Cubs last night, and Kevin Gausman on the mound for the Cubs tonight, both from the Denver area. They're around Aurora, Colorado. Here's the 1-0 pitch. And Olson takes a ball a little bit low and outside. Matt Olson 0 for 3 last night. 6 for 19 with 3 homers in his career versus Gausman. 2-0 pitch. Matt fouls it back over to our left. 2 balls and a strike. Like we mentioned, Gausman this season, 9-12 with a 4.60 ERA. Traded from Toronto to Chicago at the deadline, and as a starter with the Cubs, he's gone 4-2. 5.31 ERA. Olson swings and misses at a fastball. And it's really interesting. You look at that 5.31 ERA as a Cub, you'd expect a losing record. But he's 4-2, and since he's been here, the Cubs have supplied him with tons of run support. He's averaging 6 runs of support per game. There was even one game that gave him 17 runs. Here's the 2-2 pitch on the way to Matt Olson. Long look in by Gausman. Steps, kicks, and fires. 2-2 fouled off. Well, for Gausman, he couldn't get enough run support. Last go-round, however, that was on the 9th against the Brewers. Went 4 innings, gave up 7 runs. 6 of them earned. Had a clunker of an outing. Gave up 8 hits, including 3 home runs. 2-2 to Olson, low and inside with a splitter. And like we were discussing in our open, the Braves did beat Gausman when he was with the Blue Jays. That was back on June 2nd in Atlanta, because he allowed 4 runs over 5 innings and gave up a home run to this man, Matt Olson. 3-2 pitch. Olson sends it foul over the roof down the left field line.
7: Home runs have been an issue for Gausman as a Cub. You know, last 3 games he's given up 6 bombs. If the wind's blowing out here, it's hard to keep the ball in yard. That is not the case tonight. Very gentle breeze out there.
0: 3-2, and Olson strikes one to deep right field. Suzuki sees it go over his head and off the wall. Matt around first base and has to hit the brakes. That came off the wall so hard it shot right to Suzuki, who played it off the ivy and got it in quickly and limits Olson to a single. Came off his bat at 110, and it hit about halfway up the brick wall in right field.
7: That's the benefit of playing a very tricky right field here every day. You get used to it. Seiya Suzuki, nice play off the ivy there. Got himself angled perfectly, turned around, made a strong throw. Olson would have been dead meat if he had been going for second.
0: Inning continues for Michael Harris. No score in the top of the first inning. First pitch to Michael, low it inside. Michael Harris made a great play last night going into the ivy. Of course, in center field. And Mauricio Dubon was in left field when that play took place. We were chatting with Mauricio last night after the game and just talking about the communication that has to take place for outfielders when you're playing a game here at Wrigley with that brick wall. 1-0 pitch fouled back down to our left, 1-1. And, of course, they're always communicating, but even more so here because the fielder who's going for a ball towards the wall is relying on his ears to hear basically a scouting report from his nearest fielder as to how close he is to that wall. One to Harris. Little number fouled on the third baseline.
7: Yeah, that's one of those little things in the game that might not get noticed, but it's so important. There's no give to that wall out there. Yeah, there's a little covering of vegetation, but that's a good old-fashioned brick wall behind it, so you don't want to hit that full speed.
0: No score, top of the first inning. Matt Olson at first base, 2 down for Michael Harris. Gausman's 1-2, and Harris fouls one back into the screen. Gausman's in his 14th season in the big leagues, twice an All-Star. He's pitched for Baltimore, Toronto, San Francisco, Atlanta, Cincinnati, and now Chicago. And he's making his 392nd Major League appearance. Career record of 121 and 125. His 1-2 pitch. Harris launches one down the left field line, slicing foul. That was deep,

0: A flat out to right field, and then Olsen singled off the wall in right field. Michael Harris wearing his mint green cleats tonight, matching his batting gloves and sleeve on his right arm. Gausman about to bring his 23rd pitch of the inning. Low it inside with a slider. Count level, 2 balls and 2 strikes on Michael Harris. Talking about Michael's hot bat lately, he had had just 3 hits in his first 35 at-bats in September. That's a sub-100 average. But he's 9 for his last 14 with 3 RBIs in his last 3 games and has turned things around. Trying to keep it going in that direction. Here's the 8th pitch of the battle, fouled off again. This is a great battle here in the first inning.
1: Yeah, I feel like Michael is one of those hitters that when he's hot and he's feeling confident in the box, it doesn't matter who's on the mound. He's shown he can hit pitches outside the strike zone, bad pitches, you would say. And he's one of those guys, when he's hot, there's nothing you can do. It's just you're trying to keep him off balance.
0: 2-2. Shot out to second. Up with it now is Ramirez. From the first cut of the grass in right field, throws to first base and gets the out. That was a 9-pitch battle, but eventually won by Gausman after the ground out. No runs, 1 hit, no errors, and 1 left. We go to the bottom of the first inning. Braves nothing, and the Cubs coming up when we come back.
2: Pump up the volume.
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Here at Wrigley Field, we're scoreless into the bottom of the first inning. Twilight skies overhead, under the lights here at the ballpark. And it'll be Crow Armstrong, Suzuki, and Bregman here in the bottom of the first inning versus Martin Perez. Here's the rest of the leather for Atlanta. Matt Olson at first base. Ozzy Albies is at second. Mauricio Dubon has the start at shortstop tonight. And Austin Riley is at third base. Tell you about the outfield after the first pitch from Martin Perez to Pete Crow Armstrong. Left-on-left matchup. And ball one low and outside. Mike Yastrzemski in left field. Michael Harris, the center fielder. Brewer Hicklin is in right field. Drake Baldwin, the catcher, and the veteran lefty Martin Perez on the mound. 1-0 to Crow Armstrong on a ball low and outside. Two balls and no strikes. Perez, 6 feet tall, 210 pounds. Lefty from Guanare, Venezuela, 35 years old. And he's making his 29th appearance, his 25th as a starter. His 2-0 pitch over for a called strike. Got a sinker over. Altogether, Martin 8-9 with a 3.08 ERA. He's coming off a really good performance versus the Rays in his last turn. That was on September 10th. 2-1 pulled foul into the screen above the Braves dugout. 2-2. That last turn for Martin, 7 innings, no runs allowed against the Rays. Gave up just 4 hits, couple walks, 4 strikeouts. Got a no decision in a game the Braves won. He's been stuck on 99 career wins for his last 5 starts, getting his 6th crack at it. No score, bottom of the first inning. And the 2-2 pitch. And he strikes him out with a changeup.

0: Something you want to keep an eye on early when it comes to Perez. What does the changeup look like? And that's a good sign.
1: Yeah, it certainly is. That's his best swing and miss pitch. And I think it's going to be a big one. A lot of these Cubs love hitting southpaws. And that changeup is the great equalizer for Martin Perez. Such an important pitch to both handed batters. That goes right along with fastball command.
0: First pitch to Seiya Suzuki is a called strike. That strikeout, our Gas South bringing the heat strikeout. And just like Martin Perez, Gas South is bringing the heat with no deposits, no hidden fees, and simple natural gas rates. Suzuki takes ball low and outside. You got the veteran in Perez who's seen it all. You can tell him, yeah, this lineup is really good versus lefties. He's unfazed. He doesn't care. Here's the 1-1 pitch. There's a ball inside, 2-1. I don't know that there's anything you can throw at a 15-year veteran that he hasn't seen 100 times before.
1: You're absolutely right. He's the right man for the job. Gets his tough lineup.
0: 2-1 low and outside, 3-1.
1: And we mentioned yesterday, this is a unique lineup. Number one in the league in runs scored. And the way they produce it, they're also leading the league in walks and home runs. So it's a potent offense. And if you start issuing free passes, they're going to make them hurt.
0: 3-1 on a ground ball to short. On the other end, Dubon gathers and fires, two down. Another thing we've been discussing when it comes to Perez is home-road splits. And asked Walt Weiss about this before the game. Can you really put a finger on this? And he said, no, it just seems to be one of those things. But we trust Martin, whether we're home or on the road. At home this season, he has a 180 ERA. On the road, a 476 ERA. There's a called strike. And you did a little bit more of a deeper dive on that and
1: I found
0: some interesting numbers for his career.
1: Yeah, I mean, guys change teams all the time. And when you change teams, your home stadium changes.
0: A 1-1. And a little bit outside, I guess.
1: Martin's been on 7 different teams, 7 different home stadiums, but he's always been better in his home ballpark. Much better, actually.
0: 1-1. And a ball low to Bregman. So this is nothing new.
1: It's not. And I'm trying to figure it out, but the numbers don't lie. At home in his career, he's 9 games over 500. On the road, he's 12 games under. The ERA is much better at home. Strikeouts, less walks, everything.
0: 2-1 low and outside. Now, see, that would make sense if he had been with one team for 15 years mm-hmm. and had so many starts at one place. But like you mentioned, he started all over the place.
1: And I asked a few guys, why do you think that? I didn't ask Martin. He's pitching today. But I asked a few guys, and nobody could come up with a good reason.
0: 3-1 outside. It's a 2-out walk to Alex Bregman. Has been part of his career. It's just been part of his career. So Bregman down to first base. Here comes Tyrone Taylor. For Martin, his last winning decision on the road was in New York against the Mets on June 13th. So it's been over 3 months since he's earned a win on the road. First pitch on the way to Tyrone Taylor. And the ball low it outside of him. Perez, 15 seasons in the big leagues, an all-star once, and a career record of 99-102. He's never won at Wrigley. There's a ball outside. Cutter away to Tyrone Taylor. For Martin, this is the first time he's pitched on the mound at Wrigley Field since 2023. And it's only his third career start here at Wrigley. He's 0-2 here with an ERA approaching 6. In fact, he's never beat the Cubs, no matter the venue. 2-0 low and outside. In fact, the Cubs are one of 4 franchises he's never earned a win against in his career. The other 3, the Braves, the Padres, and the Diamondbacks. The only 4 teams he's never earned a win against in his 15-year career. No score, bottom of the first. 3-0 pitch in there for a called strike on Taylor. Perez went 2 up and 2 down very quickly. But then a walk keeps things alive for Tyrone Taylor. 3-1 sent foul on the left field line. Let's pause 10 seconds for station identification on the Atlanta Braves Radio Network.
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0: Alex Bregman will get a head start at first base, 2 down and a 3-2 count on Tyrone Taylor. Perez's payoff pitch. And he just missed with a sinker, looking for the corner up and in.

0: just missed it. So back-to-back walks. Taylor to first, Bregman to second. Here comes Nico Horner.
1: Man, that is a really good pitch. Just you don't have the luxury to try that pitch on the borderline of the zone when it's full count. You have to miss over the plate. Really quality pitch. I'd love to see that. You know, 1-2, 0-2.
0: Here's his first pitch to Nico Horner. There's a called strike. Went up and away with a sinker. Horner has an RBI in five straight games. He's batting .338 with 10 RBIs and 7 runs scored in his last 17 games. And this has been a stretch where they've been without Dansby Swanson. He's really stepped up, not just at the plate, but in the field as well. 0-1 to Horner. Missed away with a sinker. He's just barely missing. This will be his 24th pitch in the first inning. His counterpart, Gausman, fired 25 bullets. 1-1 to Horner. Arcing foul into the seats down the right field line.
1: Martin has a little higher walk rate than you'd want. We've mentioned sometimes he walks guys, pitches them carefully on purpose. But of his 58 walks this season, 50 have been against right-handers. So when he's looking at the lineup, he knows who he wants to face in those tight situations. So he will give out a free pass sometimes semi-intentionally.
0: Plants to second. And the 1-2 to the plate. That's popped up. Matt Olson retreating into shallow right. Also coming in Brewer Hicklin. And that's Brewer's ball. Makes the catch in shallow right field. And Martin Perez pitches his way through it. So no runs, no hits, no errors. Two men left on base. We played one inning. We go to the top of the second. No score in Chicago.
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0: End of the top of the second here at Wrigley. No score. It's great to have you with us on a Tuesday night. Hope you're having a really good start to your week here in the first few days of a brand new week. We are less than 2 weeks from the finish line. This is game number 152 of the regular season. And the Braves into the action tonight with a 4.5-game lead over the Phillies. The Phillies are in Washington this evening as they're playing game one of a 2-game series in D.C. And the Phillies have a 3-2 lead over Washington at the top of the fifth inning. So keep an eye on that. Meanwhile, Mauricio Dubon digging in. It'll be Dubon, Riley, and Yastrzemski. A little bit of a change in the uniform for Dubon tonight. There's the pitch on the way. He shows bunt, now takes a strike. He normally wears number 14, but it is Roberto Clemente Day across Major League Baseball. And Mauricio wearing number 21 to honor the memory of Roberto Clemente. There's a ball that bounces up there. And for players who are either from Puerto Rico or who have been nominated for the Roberto Clemente Award, they can wear number 21 to honor Clemente for this day. And Dubon choosing to do that. Here's the 1-1 pitch. Mauricio swings and misses at a splitter. One ball, two strikes. What an honor, huh?
1: Yeah, sure.